0: sultry tropical summer night. Overnight lows heading down just to the mid-70s. The heat warning continues tomorrow. It's mostly sunny. It's hot. It's humid. Highs heading up into the mid-90s. Heat index pushing 105. Looking ahead to Thursday, partly to mostly sunny. Hot and humid. Highs back to the mid-90s. Heat index, same area. Take it easy. Minimal storm chance. A little better storm chance on Friday. Partly sunny. We're in the low 90s. I'm Chief Meteorologist Bill Mack on Lexington's News, Traffic, and Weather Station. 97.3 FM, WVLK.
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18: 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Our number, 877-381-3811. 877-381-3811. We're going to move on. Something I hope you'll find interesting. I saw somewhere today, and I mentioned this earlier, that J.D. Vance had mentioned he prefers Hamilton to Milton Freeman. Well, a lot of liberals like Hamilton. Remember the play Hamilton that was in New York? Maybe it's still there. They loved it. Because in modern parlance, he's considered the big liberal, the big central government liberal. And he and Jefferson hated each other's guts, and he and Madison hated each other's guts. I'd love to discuss that. We've tried to get J.D. on, and he's tried from time to time. They contacted Mr. Producer earlier this week, asked about Tuesday at 6:40. The problem with 6:40 is that gives us 5 minutes. So we said, how about 6:35? That gives us 10 minutes, and they couldn't do it. I don't know why. If they want to talk, it's going to take more than 5 minutes. I'll ask one question. He'll take 4 minutes, and that'll be the end of it. Right, Rich? I mean, we can't do that. So that's kind of ridiculous. Happy to have him, though. It's a lot to get into, but this is my new interest because of him raising it. And Hamilton, very interesting, since he brought it up. So the left likes Hamilton. The so-called nationalists, populists, they like Hamilton. I'm a Jeffersonian Madisonian. And I know I am, and I'll be that way for the rest of my life. But let's talk about this. I'm looking up the section here that I wanted to read to you of my book on power. It's the most important little book, I think, in 20 years. Let's look at this. Let's look at the most influential founders, Alexander Hamilton. His notion about liberty and the role of government often conflicted with Jefferson's and Madison's. Indeed, it turns out that Hamilton is among the most popular, if not the most popular, founder among those who today support a more centralized and activist government. There's good reason for this. Hence the popularity of Hamilton, the Broadway musical, especially with the elites in entertainment, media, and politics, among others, and most academicians. In examining Hamilton, I begin with Madison, who wrote in Federalist 45, "The powers delegated by the proposed Constitution to the federal government are few and defined. Those which are to remain in the state governments are numerous and indefinite." Madison wrote, "The former will be exercised principally on external objects as war, peace, negotiation, and foreign commerce, with which the last, the power of taxation, will be for the most part connected to the states. The powers reserved to the several states will extend to all objects which, in the ordinary course of affairs, concern the lives, liberties, and properties of the people, and the internal order, improvement, and prosperity of the states." So you could see that Madison, like Jefferson, like so many, the founders believe in a very limited central government. Now, this was the overwhelming view of those who... I'm getting this from my book on power, just so you know. This was the overwhelming view of those who drafted and ratified the Constitution. Obviously, Hamilton fought for the Constitution's ratification. Along with Madison, and to a lesser extent John Jay, he wrote the pro-Constitution Federalist Papers. Nonetheless, it is important to recall that as the constitutional at the Constitutional Convention, Hamilton, according to Madison's notes on the proceedings, clearly demonstrated his affinity for a powerful central government. Is that what you folks favor? And if so, what's happened to you? Powerful central government can turn against you on a dime. Consider that he proposed, that is Hamilton, quote, "letting one branch of the legislature hold their places for life, or at least during good behavior, let the executive also be for life." Anybody here support that? He appealed to the feelings of the members present, this is Madison writing, whether a term of 7 years would induce the sacrifices of private affairs, which an acceptance of public trust would require, so as to ensure the services of the best citizens. On this plan, we should have in the Senate a permanent will, a weighty interest, which would answer essential purposes. So a permanent president? Hamilton's idea was quickly dropped as it had almost no support. Professor Raoul Berger, one of the greats, in his book Federalism, The Founder's Design, did more than most to delve deeply into the matter of implied, this is important, implied and conversely expressed powers. Now that's crucial to determining how much liberty actually exists within democracies. The exercise of implied powers is too frequently an abusive exercise and unauthorized power. Oh, that power is implied. No, it's not. Oh, yes, it is. Central to the constitutional scheme, writes Berger, was restriction of the federal government to few defined and limited powers and assurances the state's residuary powers would be inviolable. He explains that in Federalist number 33, it was Hamilton who sought to ease any concerns that states have had to the Constitution that they were establishing, a federal government that would reach outside its expressed powers. Hamilton wrote, and I quote, "What is power but the ability or faculty of doing a thing? What is the ability to do a thing but the power of employing the means necessary to its execution? What are the proper means of executing such power but necessary and proper laws?" Madison stated, writes Berger, that the clause gives no supplementary power. It only enables them to execute the delegated powers. So in other words, Hamilton's saying, hey, look, what's the big deal? I need whatever power I need. I should get and take whatever power I need to execute as I'm free to execute. Madison says, wait a minute. No, you get no supplementary power. You do only what you're allowed and delegated to do. Moreover, this was the clear understanding in the state ratification conventions. The plain text of Article 1, Section 8, Clause 18 of the Constitution, referred to as the Necessary and Proper Clause. This is what leftists hang their hat on. To make all laws which shall be necessary and proper for carrying into execution the foregoing powers and all other powers vested by this Constitution in the government of the United States. Now, Professor Berger observed that the records make plain that the Necessary and Proper Clause was merely designed in specifically authorizing the employment of means to effectuate, to carry into execution, granted powers and granted powers only, not to augment them. And they strongly read against the doctrine of implied powers. Implied powers, which means anything you want it to mean, right? So to be clear, Congress was not granted discretionary power by way of implied powers to legislate at will. Despite Hamilton's assurances, he believed in an energetic central government. He was doggedly committed to this end as a close confidant of President George Washington as Treasury Secretary. So putting aside his eloquent defense of the Constitution during the crucial state ratification debates, subsequently after that, it appears Hamilton had different intentions once the state legislatures adopted the document. For example, in 1791, at the request of Washington and in defense of the constitutionality of the proposed Bank of the United States, which was vehemently opposed by both Jefferson and Madison, Hamilton wrote in part, "It is not denied that there are implied as well as expressed powers, and that the former implied powers are as effectually delegated as the latter. And for the sake of accuracy, it shall be mentioned that there is another class of powers, which may be properly denominated resting powers. It is conceded that implied powers are to be considered as delegated equally with expressed ones." Now, that's obviously not the case. He said this restrictive interpretation of the word necessary, of necessary and proper clause, is also contrary to this sound maxim of construction, namely that the powers contained in a constitution of government, especially those which concern the general administration of the affairs of the country, its finances, trade and defense, etc., ought to be construed liberally in advancement of the public good. This role does not depend on the particular form of government or on the particular demarcation of the boundaries of its power, but only on the nature of the object of government itself. So you get the rest. I'm not going to read it all, but it's pretty bad. See, I'm not a Hamiltonian. And when J.D. says he is a Hamiltonian, this is very, very interesting to me, and I think that ought to be a point of discussion. And, you know, they'll say, well, he favored the bank and he saved our financials. So what? We know that's true, but he believed in more than that. That's just the, you know, that's the short explanation. There's much more here. Hamilton argued for a tectonic shift away from the near universal understanding of the Constitution's structure, which drew the strong ire of both Jefferson and Madison, and among others. And they argued that Congress had no power to create such a national bank, that it was the role of the states to create banks if they so desired. They were furious with Hamilton's assertion of implied powers and his expansive reading of the Constitution, especially

0: And this is the problem with so-called nationalism populism. They have slogans for the people, America first, things of that sort. But what are their principles? What are their governing principles? What are their political principles? What are they? And this is where the overlap, if you will, occurs with the left. There's nothing new with this sort of paleoconservative or nationalist populist ideology. It's been tried before during various courses, cycles in our history. But is that what you are, or are you a constitutional conservative? I mean, if we have Republicans who believe that a powerful central government is the way to go, and you have Democrats believing it also, then where does that leave us? This is why you have people who are huge fans of Theodore Roosevelt. I think the president is a fan of Theodore Roosevelt. I think the vice president, others are too. I am not. Theodore Roosevelt was a progressive by his own definition. When he ran third party against Taft and Wilson, he ran on the Progressive Party. They called it the Bull Moose Party, but it was the Progressive Party. And he wrote a very extensive article in the New Republic back then in the early 1900s, which laid out the case for effectively a quasi-socialist economy. I'm telling you the truth. The reason they wanted to get him the hell out of New York as governor is because he was a fairly radical interventionist. So I'm not, look, I respect him a lot. His presidency, the man was shot. You know, and he kept giving a speech and so forth. He's a remarkable man. He was a great war hero, too. So don't get me wrong. I'm just saying he's not on my top of the list, and yet for many people he is, particularly those who are so-called nationalist populists. The Constitution exists for a reason. It's not just if you're Republican or a Democrat or you're a national populist or a Marxist Islamist. It's there to protect you and me from all of these people, all their ideas, all their ideologies. There's a gentleman, God, who wrote G-A-A-D, I'm sorry. He was on the program, wrote a book called Suicidal Empathy. It's a great book, but it's built on the notion that Montesquieu talked about, that we've talked about here too, where he's warning about so-called virtuous people. And he explains, he's not the only one, but prominently so during the Enlightenment. Montesquieu explains you got to keep an eye on the people who want to use government to pursue virtue, because their virtue may not be what you think virtue is. And they are so righteous and so self-confident about their ideas about virtue that they become a grave, grave threat. C.S. Lewis warned about the same thing. The same thing. Virtue. Now, there are virtuous people doing virtuous things. That's not what they're talking about. They're talking about politicians who want to use government in ways they become almost impossible to question or match or check or whatever, keep in line. We want equality. We want affordability. We want low prices. Oh, great. What does all that mean if you're a politician? It could mean a number of things. And so he was right. So I side with the Jeffersonians and the Madisonians, one the author of the Declaration, the first draft, the other the father of the Constitution. And I do not side with Hamilton. It's not to say he didn't do some good things. I mean, a lot of people who I disagree with have done some good things. That's not the point. The point is, what things are they pushing? What's their ideology? What's their objective generally? And a lot of what Hamilton was preaching was very deceiving from my perspective. We'll be right back.
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1: 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Just play the game one way. You hit a ball in the gap, run. 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
6: A better life with Dr. Sanjay Gupta.
7: As someone who's been married nearly 25 years, I'll tell you, there's a lot of great things about having a spouse. And according to a new study out of the University of Miami Health System, marriage might even be linked to a lower risk of cancer. Why? Well, the researchers said people who are married are less likely to engage in risky behavior. 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

0: What I do here on radio can't be done on a podcast. It can't be done on TV. Because podcasters want fights and the F-bomb and so forth and so on. It's not me. I can't do that. TV, that's a totally different, much tighter form here. This is why I love this format, Conservative Talk Radio. I love radio. I love our affiliates and satellite and everybody else who's handling this. I want to thank you because we can dig very deeply. And one day I'll be gone, and maybe this format will be gone, and nothing's going to be able to replace it. Really, nothing's going to be able to replace it. So I know we're blessed, all of us, me and you. Let's go to Sister Maria, Chicago, Illinois, the great WLS. Sister Maria, how are you?
1: Oh, I'm doing fine. In January, you asked me to call back if I had questions, so I'm calling back.
0: Go for it.
1: Okay, now my concern is one of domicile. Mm-hmm. And my opinion is that if we don't set up criteria for dual citizenship, and we're talking about...
0: You know what, I misread the clock, sister. Let me get right back to you. Don't hang up. We'll talk to Sister Maria as soon as we return. I'll be right back.

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2: Here's your LX 18 Storm Tracker forecast. For tonight, it's a clear, warm, sultry, tropical summer night. Overnight lows heading down just to the mid-70s. The heat warning continues tomorrow. It's mostly sunny. It's hot. It's humid. Highs heading up into the mid-90s, heat index pushing 105. Looking ahead to Thursday, partly to mostly sunny, hot and humid. Highs back to the mid-90s, heat index same area, take it easy, minimal storm chance. A little better storm chance on Friday, partly sunny, we're in the low 90s. I'm Chief Meteorologist Bill Mack on Lexington's News, Traffic and Weather Station. 97.3 FM, WVLK.
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1: Faster. Sister Maria, Chicago, Illinois, WLS. Go right ahead, please.
3: Okay, my concern is one of domicile, and I don't know how we set up criteria for dual citizens about voting in our elections. And I'm talking about the children of people. China flies over here, the cartels from Mexico flies over here, because when those children are 18, they are coming back here to vote in our elections.
1: Mm-hmm. 100% right.
3: And not to the benefit of the United States.
1: No, you're right, sister. And there's nothing that can stop it right now. Nothing. The court just ruled the way it ruled. It did so without any factual basis or historical basis. It was very deceiving, what John Roberts did. And just appalling. You know? I don't know what to tell you.
3: And we can't try to set up criteria for dual citizens voting.
1: Well, we can't do anything because they just ruled the way that they ruled.
3: Okay. You know? Okay.
1: Now, if you're a citizen of the United States, you're also a citizen of, let's say, Botswana, you can vote in Botswana. You can come back here and vote in the United States. Terrible.
3: And when you vote in the United States, you're going to vote the way Botswana wants you to vote.
1: I agree with you.
3: Because they're going to pay for your airfare to come over here to do this.
1: You know, we have to remember what immigration was supposed to be about. Immigration was supposed to be about the improvement of our country and the improvement of the lot of the citizen who's here. Not to replace us, not to destroy our country, not to do any of these things. And we seem to have lost the entire premise of immigration, the entire premise. All right, sister, thanks for your call. We'll keep rolling here. Let's go to Esther, Brooklyn, New York. How are you, Esther?
4: Oh, that's a. If I'm going to answer that question, I'm going to be on the phone for the next half an hour.
1: I can't be with you.
4: I refuse to call mayor. Danny is mayor. I refuse. Anyway, so let's talk about this ruling today about birthright citizenship. We had this discussion in Brooklyn Tea Party approximately 15, 18 years ago. We were talking about already then about jihadists and Islamists, and we were the head of the Tea Party, I forgot what his name was, said, quoted which data bank that Muslims have 7 children per household versus Jewish who have 6 per household. This opened.
1: They might be Orthodox Jewish, but, you know, Reform Jews barely have one.
4: Right. And this opens up the floodgates. Mm-hmm. I mean, are all Muslims bad? No, I know I get along with some very nice ones.
1: But we're not talking about them. We're talking about Islamists who want to destroy our country.
4: That's right. We have an apartment building next door to us. Two apartments that are one bedroom each. 10 people live in each apartment.
1: Oh, it must be fun.
4: And they're mattresses wall to wall. That's what the superintendent told me.
1: Mm-hmm.
4: I mean, they still practice polygamy. Oh. They come in here and they say, this is my wife, this is my girlfriend.
1: This is my other wife. Remember that show, This Is My Brother Daryl, My Other Brother Daryl? I guess it's something like that. I don't know. All right. Esther, thank you. We're going to keep rolling. Okay. Tim McAdow, Michigan. What station are you listening to us on?
5: WIOS.
1: WIOS?
5: Or WKJC.
1: Okay. Go right ahead, please.
5: Out of East Tallis. I'm from Mankato.
1: God bless you.
5: Hey, Mark, I am a veteran. My father was a veteran. Both my parents are from West Virginia.
1: Mm-hmm.
5: I was born at the Landstuhl Army Hospital in West Germany.
1: Wow.
5: And during civics classes, as I was growing up, they'd have everybody, who was born overseas? We'd all raise our hands, and they said, you can never become president.
1: Mm-hmm.
5: But yet somebody can come here illegally, drop a baby, and then take it out of the country and bring it back 18 years later, and they can become president? There's something wrong with our system.
1: Isn't that frightening? Isn't that crazy?
5: That's way frightening.
1: Mm-hmm.
5: Yeah, my buddy, he was born in the Azores. His dad was in the service, too. Yeah, you don't get more American than him and I. But yet we can't become president?
1: Mm-hmm. I know. Now, those bases aren't considered American territory?
5: I was born with a German birth certificate.
1: Mm-hmm.
5: As a matter of fact, when I was born, Landstuhl is where they were sending all the wounded from Afghanistan and Iraq and stuff for treatment. But back when I was born there, it was just a little shack for the most part. But nonetheless, there wasn't even an American doctor on duty when I was born. There was a German contract doctor and two Frau midwives delivered me.
1: Mm-hmm.
5: But nonetheless, I got a German birth certificate, and when I got back to the States, my parents had to naturalize me.
1: Okay. Well, you turned out pretty well, I'd say there, brother.
5: Well, I tried to, but I think our country's...
1: I think we're in deep trouble. There are decisions and there are decisions. This was one of the biggest decisions of our lifetime. I'm not kidding. Because of the consequences that are involved. And it's a real Decepticon, this decision. The way Roberts developed it through British common law. I'm sorry, we don't live by the rule of kings. That was the whole point of the revolution that we're celebrating in a few days, 250th anniversary, the irony of this, where he's saying that British common law, which the founders and the framers embraced, starts with the proposition, excuse me, that if you're born in the land of the monarchy, of the sovereign, that you are a citizen. No, you're a subject to the king. They rejected that. And yet, throughout his opinion, he keeps referring to this. And he's corrected by Alito. He's corrected by Thomas. And yet, throughout, it's outrageous what this guy's done. And when you consider an amendment requires two-thirds of both houses of Congress and three-fourths of the state legislatures and all the debates that took place and all the speeches that took place and all the reporting that took place, and they can't point to direct evidence of any of those debates and speeches anywhere, federal, state level, that support the notion of birthright citizenship. Because it's insane. They never supported that notion. Anyway, thank you for your call, my friend. I much appreciate it. Let's see. Let's go to another vet. Am I in the right place or not? Tim in Michigan. How are you? No, and I got that wrong. Gary in St. Cloud, Minnesota, Sirius XM Satellite. Gary, how are you?
6: I'm doing great, Mark. Thanks for taking my call. What I'm calling about tonight is, on such a dark day for America, is I'd like to bring to light that there is a way for us to potentially expose and prosecute another type of citizenship fraud and denaturalize potentially millions of citizens who became that way illegally. And that is, we've been talking about birthright citizenship. We need to talk also about naturalized citizens. Because there is a fraud machine cranking out naturalized citizens in this country by faulty or fraudulent medical diagnoses that let them skip the English proficiency and let them skip the civics test and basically be fast-tracked to citizenship. There are doctors in every major city in this country who brag, some of them are outright advertising it, come and get your Form N-648 diagnosis for citizenship. So they're basically selling medical diagnoses to help people who are already in the country and are naturalized in some way, refugees, natural resident aliens, whatever, to fast-track them to citizenship. And this is still illegal, but no one's talking about it, no one's prosecuting it, and here's the real takeaway from it, Mark. Mm-hmm. It's when you look at the effect of citizenship, I would say, new citizens, right, on various states and how it affects their elections. It's not just the number of new citizens that become minted in that state, right, by birthright citizenship, by naturalization or whatever. It is the percentage of the overall population, because that's how you win elections, is by being, 51 to 49 or whatever, right? Mm-hmm. They are using these Form N-648 medical diagnoses. I'm sorry, this is very technical, but listen to me. This is the second most important thing you're going to hear tonight. Mm-hmm. All right. Six of the top 10 states for percentages of naturalized citizens are swing states. They're using fraud. They have a citizenship.
1: Now, are you in this industry, so you see it with your own two eyes?
6: I've been involved in elections for years, and I wanted to know how various immigrant groups get to vote without reading they can't understand what they're even doing at the ballot box. Someone else is voting for them. So I looked into it. It's Form N-648 medical exemptions.
1: We got it. We'll be right back.
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16: We talk a lot here about ultra-processed foods and the many ways in which they can negatively impact your health. 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And now a new study out of UCSF found that high ultra-processed food intake was associated with something called intramuscular fat, which is exactly what it sounds like. 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

0: will be on Hannity literally soon. Literally soon, Mr. Bluetooth. A little rusty. 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Now, I used to think a mattress was just furniture. 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I noticed the difference right away. If you're waking up stiff, tossing and turning, sleeping hot, even reaching for a pain reliever before bed, hoping tonight will be different, well, that's not aging. That could be your mattress talking. And here's another thing I love about Ghost Bed. This is a big deal. You ready? Big, big, big deal. You get 101 nights to try it at home. Hello! Hello! You get 101 nights to try it at home. If you don't feel the difference, you can send it back risk-free. 101 nights. That takes you right through the summer. The temperatures this week and all across the East Coast and the Southwest are going to be in 100 degrees. 100 degrees? 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Did I mention I'm on Hannity tonight? I don't even remember anymore. I did. So did I mention I'm on Hannity soon, Mr. Producer? Actually, I don't know what time during his hour. It doesn't matter. I've just got to run to the other studio. The other studio is actually another room. One of these days, maybe I'll show everybody. Nah, I better not. So, ladies and gentlemen, I ordered this book. It's been on my desk. Ayatollah Khomeini's Mein Kampf by Ayatollah Khomeini. And I've been reading through this. It doesn't get any sicker. So I think next week, or the week after, depending, I'm going to read some of this to you so you know what we're dealing with. These people are not going away. If they're not defeated, they're going to survive, and they will fight another day. And when 5 years pass, 10 years pass, our kids and our grandkids are going to have to deal with this. I'm just telling you. I don't care how much I'm attacked or bad-mouthed or what. What are you, a warmonger? Those are that 2IQ crowd. No, I'm a peacemonger, morons. The Islamists are dangerous. Eliminating traces of intellectual and moral colonialist aggression. This is the Marxist-Islamist combination. He was a big admirer of Hitler and Lenin. Hitler and Lenin. And they all have these little books. Hitler had Mein Kampf. This is this guy's Mein Kampf. Then you have the Communist Manifesto. When you think about all the deaths, all the horrors, the torture, the rape, as a result of these three men in three little books, Mein Kampf, Hitler's Mein Kampf, Khomeini, the Communist Manifesto, Marx and Engels. When you think of these three men, four there, but really Marx, and their little books, their ideologies, which have much in common, by the way, and all the death that results from that. That's why you have to take these individuals who seem, well, that would never happen under this guy or that guy. You've got to take them deadly seriously. deadly seriously, because not to is a huge mistake. A huge mistake. Look, we got a couple of good opinions out of the court, too, but I don't really care. The big enchilada was a disaster. And it's going to be a disaster for the rest of your life unless we get conservatives in and so forth and so on. And that's not going to be so easy. It's not going to be so easy to reverse this. It gets harder and harder and harder. Of course, the Democrats are arguing Trump tried to attack black people. What does this have to do with black people? We salute our armed forces, police officers, firefighters, emergency personnel, our truckers, ICE, the men and women in Israel, the men and women in Ukraine, the men and women in Iran, and you, the American people. God bless you, and thank you. And I'll see you tomorrow right here, and I'll see you in about 30 minutes on
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8: He calls the ruling preposterous. I'm Lisa Lacera, Fox News. Vice President J.D. Vance reacting after the Supreme Court affirmed birthright citizenship.
9: The fact that this case was a 5-4 decision effectively means that the concept of birthright citizenship, which is an absurdity to the 14th Amendment, that concept is hanging by a thread.
8: On Fox's The Ingram Angle, the court rejected an executive order from President Trump that prevented children born in the U.S. to parent in the country illegally or temporarily from becoming citizens. On the heels of the ruling, the Justice Department says it's clamping down on what it calls birth tourism.
10: In a memo to federal prosecutors, Assistant Attorney General Colin McDonald says the DOJ will hold accountable those who engage in unlawful conduct, like false visa applications. A majority of Supreme Court justices blocked an executive order from President Trump that was intended to prevent automatic citizenship to children born in the U.S., the parents in the country illegally or temporarily. Chief Justice John Roberts concludes the 14th Amendment ensures any person born on U.S. soil is a U.S. citizen.
8: Fox's Jared Halpern at the White House. In another key ruling today, justices sided with West Virginia and Ohio, allowing them to ban transgender girls and women from female sports teams. Justice Brett Kavanaugh wrote the majority opinion, saying states have an interest in to protect biological females and ensure competitive fairness. The number of dead from last week's earthquakes in in Venezuela has grown to more than 1,900 as aid groups warn Venezuela's healthcare system is near its limit.
11: Christian aid organization Samaritan's Purse opened its biggest field hospital in La Guaira today. It provides services like x-rays and operating rooms for those injured during the disaster.
8: Fox's Nate Foy in La Guaira, Venezuela. 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
12: Here's your LX 18 storm tracker forecast. For tonight, it's a clear, warm, sultry, tropical summer night. Overnight lows heading down just to the mid-70s. The heat warning continues tomorrow. It's mostly sunny. It's hot. It's humid. Highs heading up into the mid-90s. Heat index pushing 105. Looking ahead to Thursday, partly to mostly sunny. Hot and humid. Highs back to the mid-90s. Heat index, same area. Take it easy. Minimal storm chance. A little better storm chance on Friday. Partly sunny. We're in the low 90s. I'm Chief Meteorologist Bill Mack on Lexington's News, Traffic, and Weather Station. 97.3 FM, WVLK.
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27: When we talk about how much exercise someone should get, current guidelines call for about 150 minutes of moderate intensity exercise or 75 minutes of vigorous intensity exercise every week. New study out of the UK makes a strong case for vigorous exercise if and when you can do it. Now, researchers determined that even little bursts of vigorous exercise can significantly reduce someone's risk of 8 different diseases: dementia, type 2 diabetes, fatty liver disease, chronic respiratory disease, chronic kidney disease, immune-mediated inflammatory diseases, major cardiovascular events, and atrial fibrillation. We're not talking about complicated training programs here. Just work with what you can into your everyday life. If you are breathless and unable to speak in complete sentences, then you've hit the mark. I'm Dr. Sanjay Gupta, helping you live a better life.
0: Does in.

0: from the heart of our nation's capital, Washington, D.C. Backed by the trusted voices of Team Fox. A clear, fresh voice cutting through the noise to tell the truth. It's the Guy Benson Show. Filling in for Guy Benson, here's Tom Shalhoub.
1: There it is. It is Tom Shalhoub in for Guy Benson once again on the Guy Benson Show. Always love filling in for Guy and then hearing the comments on social media. You're always nice to me, even though you came for Guy. I always think of like my talk radio diet when you hear that your host is not on and you say, oh, darn it. And then you wait for the guest. Who's guest hosting? Oh, this chump. Oh, well, I like this guy. So hopefully you're saying, I like Tom Shalhoub. I can deal when Guy's not around. Okay, a lot of news to talk about today. We're going to be talking about the Supreme Court. Some big decisions came down. Birthright citizenship, a maddening decision. Makes me bang my head against the floor. But, you know, we'll go into that later. And I won't bang my head on the floor. I'll try to be sober and I'll try to do analysis and kind of look on the bright side. There were decisions that were good. The trans men in bathroom decisions. It's a basically upholding a state decision, which is good. We're going to talk all about that later. But I want to talk about something I've been thinking of, about the origins of what is happening in America today vis-a-vis the socialists. The socialists are taking over. I said on the Big Weekend Show, I was guest hosting in there, you know, Tommy Lahren and Joey Jones are the permanent hosts, and then they have kind of swing people coming in. And so I get in there probably about once a month and do the Big Weekend Show, and we go down all the news. It is a very newsy 3 hours. And we were talking about the upcoming elections because they hadn't happened yet. And I said, one thing I can tell you, I said, put this in the DVR and save it. Some of the Democratic Socialists are going to win. I knew Dan Goldman was going to lose his district. But I said that complete Fruit Loop, Chevalier, she's not going to win. She's the craziest socialist. You've been hearing about her on Fox News. And she was running against Armando Aspayat. He was a guy in the Bronx, and he used to be my representative. And I said, he's not going to lose. This guy's Hispanic. He's got the labor on his side. He does retail politics. He goes door to door. He's not the kind of dum-dum that AOC beat. I forget the name of that guy. He was like a, you know, just a general establishment Democrat. Aspayat is the old-fashioned politician. He took over Charlie Rangel's seat in the Bronx. And he knows how to, he ran against Charlie Rangel several times. And then when Charlie Rangel retired, he finally got, you know, he stepped up. And he's just the kind of guy that stays in power even when the socialists come to town. And I said, he's not going to lose. He lost. He lost. Okay, so I had to eat my words on that. The Democrat Socialists of America are ascendant. They have power. And the analogy I keep using is the Democrats invited them to the party. The DSA said, can we sleep on the couch? They said, absolutely. They slept on the couch. They drank all the beer. They trashed the place. They're not leaving. They're not leaving. And then you have people saying, we got to do something about this. I have two clips I wanted to play. I was going to start with the RFK, but let's start with James Carville because it's where I am in my monologue here. James Carville says, we got to get rid of these people. They are a virus. So we're going to have to deal with it. Let's play clip 20.
2: I was thinking specifically about the New York race and Chevalier. But I just can't see how she can be part of the same coalition that we're all part of. And I understand that, you know, in a coalition, you have to have a lot of slack in your line because not everybody's going to agree with me. But this is just as they would say, this is a bridge too far. That's the only way I can put it. And a bridge that I want to cross. And I think a lot of Democrats feel the same way that I do.
1: Well, James Carville, you can't do anything about it. It's a bridge too far, and you guys let them have it. You didn't guard the bridge. They breached the bridge. They forded the stream. They're over. They're on your land. They took it over. It's over for you, James Carville. James Carville, as you know, came from the war room of Bill Clinton, And he and George Stephanopoulos were telling, it's the economy, stupid. And they were about triangulation. And they were about, if you want to win elections, you go to the center. That's how we do it in the American left. But that's not how it's done anymore. James Carville is over. He's lost the plot. He's lost the game. Bill Clinton is over. Hillary Clinton is over. I've heard people talk about this, about the ascendance of the DSA. And they've said things like, this is not Bill Clinton's party anymore. This is not Barack Obama's party anymore. Stop. Stop. You can't put those two together. This is the theme of my monologue today, if you haven't guessed it. How did the Democrat Socialists of America gain a foothold and take over the Democratic Party? And the answer is Barack Obama. Barack Obama, who people still try to paint as a centrist. Oh, you know, he is a, there's no red America. There's no blue America. There's just the United States of America. He gave that quote in a speech when he started to rise in the Democratic Party. That was his coming out speech. And everyone always said, oh, it's fantastic. He's the most wonderful politician. He's so poised. He's so, you remember when Joe Biden said he's so clean and he's so impressive. Everybody loved Obama and everybody assisted him in giving the impression that he was some kind of a lofty centrist when he never was. And anybody had the guts to tell the Barack Obama story, tried to tell it, and they got shut up. And even people like Mitt Romney and John McCain would hush anybody up who said that he was a wolf in sheep's clothing. Let's go back and let's look at the history. Okay. Now, socialism did not come from Barack Obama. There's two big socialist movements. If you say, and this is what I did, you know, before when I was constructing my monologue, I don't use AI to tell me what to say, but sometimes I open up the AI and I say, give me the major, the major influxes of socialism into the American system. And they gave me the two major ones, which, you know, basically I probably could have done that without AI. There's two big socialist movements. The first one came out of the Russian Revolution. You remember there was a bunch of Reds in our country. Did you ever see them, the movie Reds with Warren Beatty? And that portrayed an American who just was, he had a lofty idea about communism and he wanted to help spread the communist revolution in our own country. They never ended up taking over the United States, but they did gain a foothold in the early part of the century. There was a lot of people in our country, a lot of leftists, many of them were called the New York Times, and the people reporting and working at the New York Times, who believed that Russia was a wonderful system, and they were always trying to cover up the famines in China and the oppression in Russia and everything else, famine in Russia as well. But they were few and far between. Socialism never really took hold. You had people trying to write, communist-friendly messages into movies, and people, you know, called that a conspiracy theory. It wasn't a conspiracy theory. There were communists in Hollywood. They were trying to help spread the revolution. There were communists in our government. There were communists in FDR's government, we now know. And growing up, when people said that, people said, oh, you're crazy. What are you, member of the John Birch Society? No, there were leftists in our country, and they came from that initial Russian Revolution. And the Americans who believed that revolution could take place in our country. But basically, it never did. There's two ways to get leftism into a society. Revolution. And what's the other one? I guess democratic activism, right? So that's the other way. That's the way that is taking hold in our country now. And that's what came from Barack Obama. Not alone. He's not the only one, but he was the major movement, and he's the major reason that these people now are ascendant. Let's go to the second wave of leftism, communism, socialism into our country, probably the early 70s, right? I wrote down 1972 because that's when Bernie Sanders first came into office, okay? And speaking of that, let's play right now the sound from RFK. I think it's clip 12.
3: Your father, your uncle fought communism hard. How much of a danger do you think this new breed of communism is here in America?
4: I'm very concerned. I don't think my father and my uncle would recognize the Democratic Party today. And, you know, all the overt anti-Semitism that you see in that party, and that's what it is. Israel is not fighting the Palestinian people. It's fighting a toxic ideology called Islamism, which is a perversion of the Islam faith. And its core belief is genocide of the Jews, not just the Jews in Israel, but Jews all over the world.
1: Okay, so that's RFK talking about JFK and RFK. He said they wouldn't recognize the Democratic Party. I think everybody agrees with that. So how did it happen? How did we go from that Democratic Party to the one we have today? I put the number 1972 because of Bernie Sanders. That was his

0: 90s when Clinton comes to power and he does his triangulation with his buddies like James Carville, right? So then we get Barack Obama. And Barack Obama, look at his history. Barack Obama started, just do a Google search on this guy. You don't have to. You know the origins of Barack Obama. They talk about Saul Alinsky, okay? Before his presidency, this is right off of a simple search. Before his presidency, Barack Obama operated extensively within Chicago's progressive labor community organizing ecosystems, where his network directly overlapped with early leaders of the DSA. He was a DSA-formed politician. Saul Alinsky believed in, what's the word, pragmatic power. His pragmatic power model was get in there, keep your mouth shut about your true intentions, get in there, seize power, hold power, and then create revolution from within. That's the way they did it in Europe after the revolution. All these these democratic socialist powers have been in Europe for years and years because they used the system to bring in social, instead of revolution, they said, we're going to do it. We're going to sneak our way in there. It never really took hold in America. They tried during FDR. It never took hold until Barack Obama. Am I saying something crazy? It's not a conspiracy theory. Barack Obama is the foundation for what's happening today. And has he said anything against the DSA? Look it up. Barack Obama has never said a bad word about the DSA. He says things like, oh, wait, we got to be careful. But it's always in the service of winning elections because he's one of them. But he doesn't. His style is different. It's a style issue. Barack Obama is the cause for what's happening today. And he can sit around on Nantucket and he can say, oh, it's dangerous what's happening. But he thinks it's dangerous because the cat's out of the bag. And his style is keep your mouth shut about it. Saul Alinsky knew you don't trumpet yourself as a socialist. You sneak in and then you change the country from within. Am I saying anything crazy? No, I'm not. It's Tom Shalhoub. I'm in for Guy Benson on The Guy Benson Show.
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11: You know, it's funny, when I think back to what the typical American dinner looked like when you and I were kids, there's usually some kind of meat featured at the center of the plate. Vegetables are there, but often thought of as a side dish. 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

We are back. It's Tom Shalhoub for Guy Benson on The Guy Benson Show. In the first segment, I was giving you my thesis that the current leftist movement in the country today, that we're essentially going socialism and going in a big way, has to do with Barack Obama, his movement, his fundamentally changing the country. This was part of his design all along. Are you trying to tell me he was some kind of secret agent? I mean, it's kind of. How? He played a centrist, but he was a leftist. I mean, it's not a conspiracy theory. It's just, that's called politics. He did lie to us. He lied to America. And he did that because he and his friends from his days as a community activist said, you got to keep a low profile. If you want to usher a leftist revolution in, you don't take over. You don't burn flags. You don't, loot and burn. And, you know, it's not like the French Revolution. You take it easy. So I put in a couple of more prompts while I said, I'm going to finish up this monologue by asking my AI program here. I said, has Barack Obama ever said anything about the Democratic Socialists of America? According to this Google AI, no, he never did. Barack Obama has never explicitly named the Democratic Socialists of America. Can you believe that? Everybody's talking about this. It's the subject that everyone has to deal with. This is what James Carville is complaining about. Oh, the old Democratic Party's gone. Why isn't Obama taking a stand on this? Maybe because he likes it. Barack Obama's repeatedly cautioned against the socialist label because why? Because it's bad? No, because it carries historical baggage that harms Democrats' electability. Defund the police? He doesn't like that word. He doesn't like that phrase. Does it mean he doesn't want to change the way police operate in this country? No. He just knows it doesn't play. That don't play, Obama. He's smart. A couple of other groups I didn't mention initially. The IAF, the Industrial Areas Foundation. Obama was involved with them in the early 80s. Another big organization, the Midwest Academy. That was the Saul Alinsky Academy. This is, again, I was using AI in my monologue. Give me the organizations Obama was involved with that interact with the Democratic Socialists today. Every single group he worked with when he was a community organizer is now at the forefront of the Democrat Socialist Revolution. And you're telling me that wasn't part of the plan all along? Of course it was. And then they called me a right-wing nut when I said Barack Obama is ushering in leftism. This is Tom Shalhoub in for Guy Benson on The Guy Benson Show.

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15: A Better Life with Dr. Sanjay Gupta.
16: 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This is a great thing short term, but long term it can lead to serious and even chronic aches and pains. 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Try to figure out why it's happening and how you can correct it. Strength and conditioning specialist Dana Santa says, performing exercises at a deliberate tempo makes it easier to notice when the wrong muscles are taking over, and also gives the intended muscles a chance to engage before that compensation kicks in. 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I'm Dr. Sanjay Gupta, helping you live a better life.
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0: News. Filling in for Guy Benson, it's Tom Shalhoub.
1: It is Tom Shalhoub in for Guy Benson on The Guy Benson Show. We're coming up on America's 250th anniversary. It's the, I don't even want to try to say, what it's not the quincentennial. It's a bigger word than that. I keep getting it wrong. No, the bicentennial was when I was a kid, but this is the 250th anniversary. I'll look up the name of it. It's a long word and it's not quincentennial. Okay. I'm so excited about it. I had the bicentennial as a kid. I was probably, this was 1976. So I was 10 years old and we were doing all sorts of bicentennial stuff. I went into Boston Harbor and I looked at the tall ships. We did the Freedom Trail. It was a tremendously exciting time. And I'm sure there was things going on all across the country. At the time, it was a local thing for me because it was all about, you know, Boston, Massachusetts history. We're very steeped in the history of the revolution growing up in Massachusetts. But now we got America 250. Again, we're so excited about it. But of course, it's turned into a partisan event in a way that it certainly was not in 1976. We have Lucas Tomlinson, Fox News correspondent. He's at the National Mall, and I want to get the lowdown of what things are like on the ground there, Lucas.
2: Well, Tom, it's great to join you. And by the way, this July 4th is the bicentennial of the deaths of Thomas Jefferson and John Adams, who died on the same day, July 4th, 1826, 50 years after the signing of the Declaration of Independence. If that isn't some evidence of providence, I don't know what is.
1: It's unbelievable.
2: Have you heard that story? I'm always...
1: I hear them, these stories, and then I forget them. Both died on the 4th of July?
2: Yes, 50 years after signing the Declaration of Independence, Jefferson and Adams. And, you know, late in life, they corresponded not about politics, actually about religion. They went back and forth for years. And they, of course, were rivals, but they learned to get along. And that's something I was talking about with Jeffrey Rosen, actually, earlier today, about just our founders, how while they disagreed vehemently, I mean, Hamilton and Jefferson famously, but when Hamilton was shot, I mean, speaking of political discourse, Tom, we've come a long way from our sitting vice president killing a man. I'm talking about Aaron Burr killing Alexander Hamilton in 1804 in New Jersey, okay? And then later, Burr was tried for treason, like sedition. I mean, come on. Like, we've come a bit away from that. But, yep, we're out here on the National Mall. People are enjoying themselves going into the booths. I think some organizers here would probably like to see some more people here. But as you mentioned, when you have, you know, about 10 states that are, frankly, refusing to participate, and I'm talking about the booths here, some states are doing a better job than others. I was in Tennessee, West Virginia, Mississippi, Arizona. Some of these booths are pretty cool. Florida, my goodness, you could bring home little stuffies for your kids in there, a little manatee, little alligator, a little frisbee, also some territories, you know, some war prizes from the Spanish-American War. I'm talking about Puerto Rico and Guam. Got a rodeo every day at 7 o'clock. That's pretty cool. Interviewed a bull rider from PG County, Maryland, just outside the nation's capital, Nick Jackson. Went 8 seconds on a bull named Big Al. I'm talking 1 ton, 2,000 pounds of bull. Don't want that stepping on you. Ferris wheels here. But certainly there's a feel of partisanship here that does feel like it's keeping some people away. And you think that's not how the nation should be celebrating 250. This is 250 for all Americans, right, Tom?
1: Yeah, and so let's kind of go over the origins of the... We've got America 250, and then we have Freedom 250. And this really it came to my attention about a month ago when the controversies were starting. People were canceling their appearances at the the Great American State Fair and things like that. Right. Now, go over how this... Because people are still mixed up about this. America 250 was something that was created during the Obama administration because they were looking forward to the 250th anniversary. From what I understand, they They created the framework for it. Trump came in. He wanted to get involved, and he was getting the cold shoulder from the people who were on the board of America 250. They weren't working closely and well together. And Trump thought, this is like feeling like they don't want Trump to be involved. So he said, to heck with it. Start my own thing. He raised his own funds, Freedom 250. Essentially competing with America 250. And again, this is not something that has been carved into stone, but it's something that I've heard. The rumors I have, my ear to the ground, was that the people in the White House were saying that the America 250 was doing things, you know, like a bunch of librarians. They were being boring. They didn't want to have fireworks, pro-America. They wanted to do a lot of, you know, kind of like drum circles and land acknowledgments. You know what I mean? So they couldn't deal with it. They created their own thing. Do you have any other, is my analysis correct? Is that the kind of stuff you've been hearing, that we have these two competing organizations? And where you are now with the Ferris wheel and things like that, what's that being run by, Freedom 250 or America 250?
2: That's Freedom 250. So short answer, America 250, Congress, Freedom 250, Trump.
1: Yeah.
2: That's the bottom line with this. And, of course, if you're dealing with Congress, you're dealing with, 535 lawmakers and their staffs, Republican and Democrat. And Freedom 250, you know, they're here to pump up the president. And that's who took the lead on this one.
1: Yeah, so the things like, okay, the octagon with the wrestling, right? That was Freedom 250. That was Trump.
2: Mm-hmm.
1: And
2: then
1: you're saying the thing on the mall with all the different countries, this is almost kind of like a, when you go to Epcot Center and they have the different countries, this is all the different states, and they're all celebrating, and some states are not participating. Why? Because this is the Freedom 250, and they don't want to be involved in the Trump thing. Is that right?
2: That's exactly it. So you just like Epcot, you know, some countries do it better than others. Here, same thing. Some states do it better than others. So some states you walk in, like, for example, Florida, it's very interactive. It's a cool booth. You see oranges. You see the manatees. You have video. I was in Texas yesterday. There's Big Tex. There's the Cadillac Ranch. You know, you're handing out Chaskis, gizmos. People are lining up, they can't wait to go in. Other states, you know, Hawaii, Alaska, granted it's a big distance, but, you know, it almost looks like a science fair. You know, it's cobbling together, just a sign. It almost looks like they stole it from the airport.
1: Yeah. So do they have Florida, you say manatee? They didn't bring an actual manatee up there, did they?
2: They didn't bring an actual manatee. See, video.
1: Okay.
2: Follow-up, Tom. Yes, video of the manatee. But they are handing out the little manatee stuffy, which is very nice for the kids.
1: Yeah. Well, there's also some controversy over the 4th of July fireworks celebration. It's happening late. There's people complaining that they can't bring their bags and things like that. But is that due to security? I'm assuming there's going to be some serious security concerns. And what have you seen there on the ground? Is the Secret Service running it, or Parks Department? Who's looking after the security of this event?
2: Well, anything that involves the President of the United States, of course, you're going to have the Secret Service. You know, Fox, we're going to have a big booth. But Secret Service, anything the President does will be involved. You know, Secret Service will be involved. But you mentioned the late hour. You know, Tom, there's some people on both sides that are wondering, why are fireworks at 11 p.m.? A lot of this is to do with the program and speakers and flyovers. You're going to have more jets overhead. At the same time, you know, last light these days is like, 9:05, 9:10. And some people are wondering, why aren't they, kicking things off a little bit earlier? Because anybody who has children understands that, 9 o'clock is one thing, but 11 p.m. that's pretty late. Perhaps the president wants to get the primetime audience back in California and let them be able to enjoy the show. But he did say the president's going to be the biggest fireworks display in the history of the world. So take that, China.
1: Yeah. So you're basically on the ground. Are you going to be there for this whole thing? And on the 4th, reporting from all of these events?
2: I'm actually heading up to New York to participate in the Sail 250. They figured the former Navy guy, whose natural habitat is the sea, will be on board some U.S. warships and perhaps some tall ships and sailing ships. So I'll be up there on the 3rd and the 4th up in New York.
1: I love it. I want to see these ships, and I think I'm going to get a glimpse of them when I work. I'm doing Fox and Friends on the 4th. But that was the highlight of the bicentennial for me. Was going to Boston Harbor and seeing the tall ships. And
2: that's it. And USS Constitution's been there. It's the oldest frigate in commission. Still commissioned.
1: And it still works. The thing still floats.
2: Yep. Oh, yeah.
1: Yeah.
2: And, yeah, by the way, just the USS Nimitz, you know, the oldest aircraft carrier in service, she'll be up going up to New York. There's talk about USS Iwo Jima. Of course, that's where the Maduro raid was launched, where they brought them back to off the coast of Venezuela. So there's going to be some serious firepower in New York Harbor, not unlike 250 years ago, Tom, when the British surrounded New York. You know, that's, you know, George Washington. You know, there were some tactical defeats in 76. It was not a great year for his army. I mean, he retreated from Brooklyn. Some say because of divine providence, a fog bank helped the retreat over the East River. But even when he got to Manhattan, Kips Bay, Fort Washington surrendered. It was not a fun march down New Jersey through the countryside. In fact, it wasn't until Christmas night that the U.S. Army, you know, ruined the Christmas dinner for the Hessian troops, the Germans there at Trenton, and Washington had a big win there at Trenton. And of course, days later in January at Princeton, and that's when things turned around. You know, the U.S., the British, it was like fighting an insurgency. You know, Washington didn't quit.
1: I was just listening to that audiobook about the Trenton, you know, and how that could have gone the other way. The way we surprised that guy in his bedclothes in Trenton, it's fantastic. Lucas, you're a sailor. You're a guy. You were Navy. Is that right?
2: I was Navy.
1: Okay. Right. So where did these ships go? The tall ships, where did they go? Like the last time I saw them was in 1976. They're glorious. They're incredible. Where the heck have they been since then?
2: Well, you have different countries involved. You know, the Coast Guard has their tall ship, the Eagle, where you train midshipmen. And there'll be tall ships from probably all over the world coming in. In fact, my phone's been ringing for some of the NATO allies who are sending ships there. And you know, anything with a shallow draft, you ought to come alongside there and more in, you know, Chelsea Piers and down by in the financial district. And obviously something like Nimitz, you'll have to anchor out in the harbor and Iwo Jima. But hey, they're around. Tall ships, different countries.
1: Yeah, I mean, I like the sailing ships. I'm thinking of the sailing vessels. Those are incredible. It's almost like Master and Commander seeing those fantastic sails.
2: That's surface Navy's Top Gun, Master and Commander. Tom.
1: Yeah, exactly.
2: Classic film.
1: Well, Lucas, I was just down at
2: Top Gun.
1: I was just down at Annapolis. I took my daughter to
2: No way.
1: Yeah, she's not going to Annapolis. She's in high school, but she did a week and she got a week of you know, the Navy flavor. Like it wasn't like,
2: nice.
1: You know, boot
2: That's
1: camp.
2: Where I went, class 2001.
1: Yeah. Oh, really? That's fantastic. Yeah. So we got there. I dropped her off at the Naval Academy. This is what you do. You can't believe you're dropping off your high school daughter, but you know, they're in good hands. I mean, this is the U.S. Navy, right? So I drop her off. She's got her backpack. And the first thing the guy says to her is first thing out of your mouth is sir. The last thing out of your mouth is sir. And they put her through the,
2: right.
1: I said, oh, this is going to be serious. And then I tried to take a picture of her walking in. And the officer, this is a cadet. It's not even a, you know, this is somebody from the Naval Academy. So it's like a college student. They turned to me and they said, sir, you can go now. Like they told me to get lost.
2: Love it. That's fantastic. It's good to see the standards are still being upheld, Tom.
1: Yes. So they took my daughter away, but
2: eyes
1: I never felt
2: Sounds
1: as
2: like
1: good.
2: She had her eyes in the boat.
1: Yeah, exactly. But I got in my car and I said, you know what? It's amazing. They take your kid away from you, but you never felt better about, you know, I never felt that she was in better hands.
2: Oh, there you go.
1: Yeah. Lucas Tomlinson, thank you so much for being with us today. And, you know, very informative.
2: Appreciate it, Tom.
1: Lucas Tomlinson for Fox News. This is Tom Shalhoub in for Guy Benson on The Guy Benson Show.
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0: We are back. It is Tom Shalhoub in for Guy Benson on The Guy Benson Show. And I was just consulting my Twitter feed during the break. And a listener, it's called, he's a MAGA, James something, from Endel of MAGA. He writes, drum circles and land acknowledgements, Tom Shalhoub, Guy Benson Show, with a little smiley face. Now, I mean, I guess it was a little bit of a joke, but I'm serious. That's the kind of stuff you were getting on the America 250 website. To go back with a little history, to repeat myself, America 250 was started by Obama. Yeah, the guy I did the monologue about at the top of the show. Why did Obama do it? Well, you know, he had some cause to do it. You have to kind of get ready for America's 250. So about, you know, more than a decade ahead of time, he started getting the ducks in order to create a group of people who are going to plan America's 250. So I guess you could say that that's cool, right? It was a long time ago. Obama was what? When was the last time we had Obama? 2012? Did he leave? Okay. So Obama appointed one of his friends as the head of the America 250, and she remained the head of America 250 to this day. If you look at the board of directors of America 250, it said it was a bipartisan group, but look at them. Just take a gander. I'm not going to go through the whole list of people. Suffice to say, it was a bunch of Obama people and then a bunch of kind of Bush era establishment Republicans, and you could say that there was not a lot of MAGA people involved in America 250, okay? Obama creation, it was bipartisan, but you wouldn't say they were representative of the current administration, okay? So it's no surprise that when Trump started trying to work with them in America 250, they gave him the cold shoulder. They didn't want to work with him. Go to the America 250 website and then go to the affiliate, because you go to America 250 and it says, oh, you know, it's a lot about diversity and what it's classic establishment pablum. It's a lot about, you know, America, you know, different groups working together. It's about equality. It's about, you know, and I said drum circles and land acknowledgements. It's kind of that way. It's when I call them a bunch of librarians, it has the attitude of librarians. You know, they are, and people from academia. It's a very academic, and even look at the website. It's not fun. The America 250 website is really beat looking. It looks like it looks like a university website, you know, generic, academic. And then it says, get involved. And what is the first thing they want you to do? Charity. It's about charities. Okay, charities, that's fine. I'm not against charity, but the first thing you do is go, you know, Habitat for Humanity. We've done that. There's other places to do that. Trump wanted fireworks. He wanted rock and roll. He wanted wrestling. So he created his own thing. Take some time and go to the two websites, America 250 versus Freedom 250. Tell me Freedom 250 doesn't look like a heck of a lot more fun. And it actually looks more impressive as a piece of technology. The website it's just better. It's a better run website. The other one it looks like healthcare. That's what it looks like. America 250 looks like Obamacare. Why? Because Obama created it. So that's the current controversy. This is Tom Shalhoub filling in for Guy Benson on The Guy Benson Show.
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14: Other action will be taken. I'm Lisa Lacerra, Fox News. Those words from Vice President J.D. Vance after the Supreme Court rejected an executive order from President Trump that declared children born to people in the U.S. illegally or temporarily are not American citizens.
15: It's fundamentally a loophole that now exists in our immigration system that rewards illegal aliens just because they have a baby in the United States while they're in our country illegally.
14: On Fox's The Ingram Angle, Vance says Congress will be looking at ways to limit birthright citizenship, and the Justice Department is directing U.S. attorneys to prioritize the investigation and prosecutions of so-called birth tourism schemes. And the High Court ruling that states can ban transgender athletes from female sports programs.
16: Justice Kavanaugh wrote the opinion saying, you know, every time someone takes a position on a team or gets into the starting lineup or takes a scholarship, there's someone else who loses that opportunity. He talked about women being committed to their craft in sports and fighting to improve their times, to get stronger. And he recognized that struggle. He said, listen, there are now 27 states, the Olympic Committee, there is the NCAA, and they want to recognize the fact that women should be able to compete without having to worry about the threat of physical harm from a biological male or having to compete against them for their slot.
14: Fox's Shannon Bream. Another round of negotiations as the U.S. works to come to a resolution to the conflict with Iran.
17: As U.S. negotiators Jared Kushner and Steve Witkoff meet with Qatari mediators, but no Iranians in Doha, Iran is circulating a plan with U.S. ally Oman to collect tolls in the Strait of Hormuz, despite American objections. The White House reacting to the news, as reported by the New York Times, telling Fox, President Trump has been clear that Iran cannot control the strait, which is an international waterway.
14: Fox's Jackie Heinrich at the White House, and Democrat John Hickenlooper wins the nomination for U.S. Senate in Colorado. 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
18: Here's your LX 18 Storm Tracker forecast. For tonight, it's a clear, warm, sultry, tropical summer night. Overnight lows heading down just to the mid-70s. The heat warning continues tomorrow. It's mostly sunny. It's hot. It's humid. Highs heading up into the mid-90s. Heat index pushing 105. Looking ahead to Thursday, partly to mostly sunny. Hot and humid, highs back to the mid-90s, heat index, same area, take it easy, minimal storm chance, a little better storm chance on Friday, partly sunny, we're in the low 90s. I'm Chief Meteorologist Bill Mack on Lexington's News, Traffic and Weather Station, 97.3 FM, WVLK.
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0: generation of conservative talk. 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Filling in for Guy Benson, here's Tom Shalhoub.
1: Here is Tom Shalhoub, filling in for Guy Benson on The Guy Benson Show. We are having a great afternoon. And, you know, we're learning stuff. I'm learning stuff as I'm talking to you. And you got to remember, the way I talk, I act like I know everything and I'm right all the time. And then later on, when I'm proven wrong, I say, okay, I got that one wrong. But I like to approach my arguments with a great deal of confidence and assuredness. You know, for instance, I started the show by blaming Barack Obama for the rise of the Democratic Socialists of America. And I backed it up with hard facts. But let's face it, I made the whole thing up. I mean, I it's my theory. My theory is that the current leftward tilt of the country is because of Barack Obama. And then, you know, I searched and I find those facts that support my argument and I give them to you. But you may disagree with me. You say, you know, Tom's full of it. And I may be proven wrong, but I'm going to tell you right now why I'm unhappy with the current Supreme Court. And I'm not talking about the justices. I don't like people who are picking fights with justices. Oh, Amy Coney Barrett, she's not on our side anymore. I don't like that. I don't like the bullying of the Supreme Court in that they don't owe us anything. Okay. They're doing a service. And I know that's not the way that a lot of political talk happens now. But, and I'm very right wing. You know, I'm like MAGA. I'm always coming down on the MAGA side of things. And I also don't like a lot of highfalutin law jargon to mix things up. I like to kind of call things as I see them. And I think that the judicial establishment they have too much finery in the way that they approach these issues. They're a lot simpler, like birthright citizenship, the biggest decision to come down today. When you read the decisions, it's like, it's a lot of jargon. It's a lot of legal matter. And I understand that that's the world these guys come from, but I think it's a lot simpler than that, that we're a country. We're allowed to say who is and who isn't a citizen. And that's all there is to it. So, you know, find a way to say that in as simple as a way possible. In reading some of these decisions, some of these reasonings, it's a lot of highfalutin talk, but I think it comes from a false place. For instance, Chief Justice Roberts, I think he was going to decide against the Trump administration restricting birthright citizenship, essentially. He was going to decide that way no matter what. Why do I think that? Because when he came in, he said as much. He said, I am going to rule I'm paraphrasing him, but I remember this. He came in with great fanfare, Justice Roberts, when Bush appointed him, and he appointed him to be the Chief Justice. And he came in and he said, I'm going to look at it as my job to uphold the reputation of the court and to, you know, to help essentially, again, I'm paraphrasing, keep the reputation of the court intact as a nonpartisan body. Okay. This was something he really wanted to do. And he wanted to approach his term as Chief Justice with that in mind. I don't think that's good. I don't give a you-know-what about the court's reputation. You're supposed to follow the law. You know, I like originalism. I like, if it's in the Constitution, it goes. If it's not in the Constitution, we got nothing to say about it. You guys take it from here, legislature. But this reputation of the court, this is not good. I never liked that attitude. And for the Chief Justice to take that at the outset, I knew it was a bad sign. What does it mean? It means he wants to find a middle ground. You don't find middle ground with the Supreme Court. You make a decision based on original principles. That's my problem with the Chief Justice. And I think you could see that in this decision. Let's bring in an expert who knows more than me. Even though I talk like an expert and I say things like I know everything, I don't know that much. Carrie Severino, she's the president of JCNS, the Judicial Crisis Network. And we love her because she co-authored a book with Molly Hemingway. It was a best-selling book, Justice on Trial, the Kavanaugh Confirmation and the Future of the Court. Okay, Carrie, welcome to the Guy Benson Show.
2: Great to be here, Tom.
1: What do you think of my... were you listening to me?
2: I only caught the very end. Are you talking about the birthright case?
1: I'll ask it this way. I'm talking about the birthright case. And I think that this was cooked... Their decision was cooked into the cake before they started because I believe the Chief Justice has created a court that he wants to find consensus. He loves what this phrase that I don't like, which is judicial precedent. He loves following judicial precedent. I don't want to go against any judge who said something in the past. And judicial precedent gets us in trouble because the precedent should be the Constitution. And I think a lot of these justices, they look at other decisions and they give them too much weight. So I want you to talk to me about judicial precedent. Do you dislike that phrase as much as I do?
2: You know, I think I'm more of a Justice Thomas fan.
1: Yeah.
2: He says I had a sworn oath to the Constitution, not to some guy's precedent. Yeah. And if the precedent's wrong, you fix it. So I'm absolutely in this camp. That said, I got a lot of bones to pick with Chief Justice Roberts from time to time. That said, as much as I disagree with him on the birthright citizenship case as well, I do think we have seen him in a shocking number of cases actually vote to overturn precedent in recent history. And I don't think it's fair to say he only is going to just follow the precedent. I think he's probably been emboldened somewhat by being the sixth justice, because a lot of the time he doesn't have to play that, I'm going to be on both sides, splitting babies with King Solomon role here. Now, in the birthright citizenship case, it was a tighter case than I think maybe a lot of people are giving him credit for. This is an opinion that attempts to look at the history again. I'm with the dissent on this one. I think that Justice Thomas gets it right, but it isn't an insane thing to say the way that the court and the entire country has been interpreting birthright citizenship for 150 years is actually the original meaning. There was a lot of scholarship, and I think, unfortunately, some of the scholarship on this issue came out, you know, when the decision had already been argued before the Supreme Court, so almost a little bit late for the justices to take it into account. But, you know, maybe Justice Thomas will be right. He said, I don't think this decision is going to stand for forever, and maybe the court will be willing to reconsider it, because I do think there's a very strong argument that the original understanding of the 14th Amendment didn't include the broad notions of birthright citizenship, even to people who are here just temporarily, for example, that the Supreme Court gave it today.
1: Yeah. You know, ever since ever since I was a kid, but really, you know, since college, since I've known about the concept of birthright citizenship, this kind of thing has been pitched and over again for years and years that, oh, well, this is settled. This was settled a long time ago. It's in the Constitution. There's nothing we can do about it. And I just shrugged my shoulders and I said, oh, okay, you guys know better than me. I guess you're right. And it wasn't until President Trump opened his mouth and said, oh, this is dumb. We don't have a country unless we, address this. It was never decided. And then people said, this was decided, President Trump. And he said, it was never decided. And I thought, let me look at this thing anyway. I went back and I read it. The 14th Amendment it's not clear at all that that means birthright citizenship. I was really shocked because they were laughing at President Trump, and it was never settled law. It was based on one decision after another. Basically two big decisions. I always go back to that first one. The Wong Kim Ark, right? That was the guy working on the railroad. And then there was one that was later. I can't think of the name of it. Maybe you can tell me. But the later one was really bad. I thought the Wong Kim Ark decision was right. The guy was working on the railroad. He had kids in the United States. He was basically an American citizen, and he was working his fingers to the bone. But In subsequent decisions, they've watered it down to mean tourists who land on Miami Beach and give birth to a baby, right?
2: I'm not sure if Juan Kim Arp was even correctly decided, but I also don't think the Supreme Court had to overturn it to come to a different result here, because it didn't speak to, again, it talked about people who are legal permanent residents, not someone who was a, again, someone on a visa, a tourist visa just here temporarily, or on a student visa, or someone who is here illegally, or even almost, I would say, maliciously, where in the cases of some of this birthright tourism, where they came here specifically for the purpose of trying to work our system and give birth here. So I think there's a lot of room for that. But I have to say, for a long time, we were just all going, well, this is what it says, so this is what we're going to do. One of the benefits of having this debate and this decision now is, I think now more than ever, there at least is a debate on this. I think the obvious next thing to do is say, hey, maybe there is a constitutional amendment that needs to happen, because we're dealing with a different type of immigration scenario than we were in the 19th century. And I think you'll have a lot more people who are like, you know what? That's right. We should do this. Now, it's a challenging thing to do. It takes a big supermajority of states. But this might be the kind of salient moment that could get a movement like that started.
1: Yeah, it's interesting. You're talking about basically amending the Constitution, right? And people say it's time for a constitutional amendment. Why is it that amending the Constitution seemed to happen all the time in the past? You know, alcohol. No alcohol. It's in the Constitution, right? And then, a couple of decisions later, now everybody can drink again. This was amending the Constitution. So it was, apparently you could do it back then all you wanted. Nowadays, when somebody says amend the Constitution, they say, well, good luck with that. That's never going to happen. Why is it so hard now?
2: Obviously the threshold for amending the Constitution has not changed. Article 5 describes the process. You have to have an amendment proposed and get a two-thirds vote in the House and Senate, and then you have to get the majority of the three-quarters of the states to vote, accept it. That's a high bar. I think the difference is we don't have an appetite for doing

0: Oh, no. They're decisions we don't like. Pack the court tomorrow. We as a society, I think that's a problem when we don't have the willingness to do things the correct way. And sometimes we just cut ourselves off by saying, oh, no, this is too difficult. Not gonna even try it. You're right. It's been done before. It could be done before, but it requires the hard work of trying to build a real coalition and explain to people the merits of your position. So I think that's part of the reason. Another big part of the reason is, for a long time, we've just given up on this idea of amending the Constitution because we had courts that were reading into the Constitution whatever they wanted. And again, that was an easy out. It's like, well, I mean, we could try to pass a law to say this, but hey, not if we can get Chief Justice Earl Warren, liberal justice, to do our bidding on the Supreme Court. That was happening over and over again, where justices were just giving people effectively legislation or constitutional amendments themselves rather than making them do the hard work of doing it. So we kind of forgot that it was possible. Let's make constitutional amendments great again.
1: Yeah, it's amazing. You know, sometimes we forget. There's a lot of complaining about the court and people say, oh, Amy Coney Barrett, she shouldn't have done this, or Gorsuch, we lost him. You know, the people on the right say things like this. But I think people forget how leftist the court used to be just a couple of years ago and how far we've come. It's quite amazing. Yeah. Carrie, this is great stuff. Before you go, I want to ask you, I love Justice Thomas. I mean, I love the guy to death. Every time he talks, every decision, when I read his dissents, they're amazing. You worked for him, am I right?
0: Yes. That was best job ever. Yeah. So great.
1: And, so I think it's amazing. That's where you come from. I haven't read the books you wrote with Molly, but hopefully we'll do that. And I would love to talk to you again soon. This was great.
0: Absolutely. Well, have a great day and enjoy now the Supreme Court's out so everyone can enjoy their summer, right?
1: Exactly.
0: happy America 250.
1: Fantastic. Carrie Severino, Judicial Crisis Network. This is Tom Shalhoub in for Guy Benson on The Guy Benson Show.
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13: When we talk about how much exercise someone should get, current guidelines call for about 150 minutes of moderate intensity exercise or 75 minutes of vigorous intensity exercise every week. New study out of the UK makes a strong case for vigorous exercise if and when you can do it. Now, researchers determined that even little bursts of vigorous exercise can significantly reduce someone's risk of 8 different diseases: dementia, type 2 diabetes, fatty liver disease, chronic respiratory disease, chronic kidney disease, immune-mediated inflammatory diseases, major cardiovascular events, and atrial fibrillation. We're not talking about complicated training programs here. Just work with what you can into your everyday life. If you are breathless and unable to speak in complete sentences, then you've hit the mark. I'm Dr. Sanjay Gupta, helping you live a better life.
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0: Tom Shalhoub filling in for Guy Benson on The Guy Benson Show. Such a great show so far. In our next segment, when we come back after the commercial break, we are going to talk about data centers. I'm curious about this because I don't have any opinion yet on it. I feel like I want to come down hard on one side or the other, but I really don't. This is one issue I don't know about because I'm inclined to not like these data centers. I'm kind of suspicious of big tech. I don't like these big buildings with no windows, and they seem like it just seems not good to me. But Republicans, as well as Democrats, a lot of them are against it. Not everybody, obviously. Let's play this clip. This is Byron Donalds talking about the Republicans who are against this.
1: You don't want to pay for AI data centers. And when I'm governor, you won't. I'm Byron Donalds. I stand with President Trump and Governor DeSantis to protect Florida families and communities from data centers that jack up utility rates and make everything else more expensive. As governor, I'll fight for a ratepayer protection plan. Because in my Florida, if you don't protect our pocketbooks and our people, you won't build data centers, period.
0: Okay, so against data centers, that's, I haven't heard Trump say much about this, but Governor DeSantis is against it. And then you got Byron Donalds. And he's actually saying, this is very strong language. As governor, I'm going to fight to protect you against data centers. So it's really painting them as the Death Star, the evil. That's someone on the right. And there's people on the left who are campaigning against data centers. And they're all giving their reasons. They're talking about these are the things that concern Americans. The cost of energy, water. They're taking all our water. Doesn't sound good to me. And when someone is railing against data centers on social media, we don't want them taking our water. We don't want them taking our power. It's going to drive up rates. They say it's going to bring jobs, but it's really going to bring just jobs for big faceless computers. So I don't like them. So we're going to do a little debate in the next section. We're going to have some pro and some anti data center voices and see if we can't come to a decision. This is Tom Shalhoub in for Guy Benson on The Guy Benson Show.

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12: You know, it's funny, when I think back to what the typical American dinner looked like when you and I were kids, there's usually some kind of meat featured at the center of the plate. Vegetables are there, but often thought of as a side dish. More and more, though, we are coming to realize that a plant-based diet, with little or no meat even, is going to be a healthier way to eat for just about everyone. New study out of the University of Hawaii Cancer Center found that eating a high-quality plant-rich diet that includes whole grains, vegetables, and fruits may prevent cognitive impairment even when people start that diet in their late 50s and 60s. Yeah, it's important to make sure you're getting enough protein, fats, complex carbohydrates. Just because you cut out or even cut back on meat, though, is not a license to eat whatever you want. Focus on eating whole, real foods. I'm Dr. Sanjay Gupta, helping you live a better life.
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1: Tom Shalhoub in for Guy Benson on The Guy Benson Show. I promised you we are going to have a debate about data centers. It's something I don't know a lot about. We got Mr. Wonderful running around Fox News talking about how much he loves data centers, and he made a lot of sense to me. But I think he's an investor in it, so I don't trust it. You know, Mr. Wonderful, the O'Leary, the Shark Tank guy. And so I listened to him, but I'm not just going to take his word as gospel. I go on social media. People are talking about the data centers, right? Byron Donalds is taking an ad out. He says, when I'm governor of Florida, I'm going to protect you from data centers the way that Ron DeSantis has protected you from data centers. So you got Republicans who are campaigning against data centers. Are they just doing it because they think their constituents are afraid? They're taking advantage of their fears? I don't know. Gutfeld, he's my guy here at Fox News. He seems to think data centers are great and it's all a bunch of hype. Interesting. Who's against data centers? Erin Brockovich? I don't know if I trust her, but they made a movie about her. So let's do, I think that's clip 25. This is Erin Brockovich, part one, against data centers.
2: Well, we're all concerned about data centers. I think there's a conversation here about AI and data centers. This isn't necessarily a conversation about AI. This is about the data centers and where you're placing them. And they're being placed on top of schools, on top of residents, in, you know, hospitals, in locations. And again, you said these things are monstrous. And what's happening from proposal to construction to running, let's talk about the non-disclosure that's really frustrated people. They're extraordinarily concerned about their water. They're extraordinarily concerned about their energy bills, which many people are now reporting in the facilities that are up and running. They are double and triple the electric bill. They're very concerned about all of this on top of an already strained infrastructure system.
1: Okay, that's Erin Brockovich. You know, she's an activist, and they made a movie about her, and I want to kind of test her theory and see if these issues are to be of concern. The top two, she said, were water and energy bills. So this morning I went on, I said, I got to find a pro data center guy. And I went on, I'm looking on Twitter. One of the prominent tweets about this, Steve Malloy, he says left-wing foundations, including Bloomberg and Soros, pay mayors to campaign against data centers. I wouldn't be surprised to find money from communist China there as well. Ooh, that's provocative. And I said to Christine, get me Malloy. Get him on the phone. Joining us now, Steve Malloy. Steve Malloy, welcome to the Guy Benson Show. You have a lot of credits. You're a senior energy and environmental legal analyst. You're on Trump. You were with Trump and Pence on the EPA team back in his first term. Steve Malloy, welcome to the show.
3: Tom, thanks for having me. It's great to be here.
1: Okay, so did you hear Erin Brockovich? I played her clip.
3: Yes.
1: Okay, so the two clips, I don't know if they're building them on top of schools. I'm going to ignore that one from now. She says they're building them on top of hospitals. I don't know that. So let's take her conventional, everyday complaints, which I hear from everybody, and it's all over social media. It's the water and the energy bills. Let's start with water. Do data centers steal the water?
3: Well, I wouldn't say they steal water. They require water. So there needs to be water available, and I understand that, you know, this can be a problem locally for people, and I think I'm not against the data centers. I'm for the data centers, but I think big tech needs to come in with these solutions. You know, they have plenty of money to figure out the solutions. These communities are being scared by people like Erin Brockovich and the Soros-funded groups, and so people are concerned, and even, you know, they've even scared Republicans, right? You just mentioned Ron DeSantis in Florida and Byron Donalds.
1: Yeah.
3: So people are being scared, and I think that, you know, big tech has kind of dropped the ball here because, you know, they have the resources. I remember when big tech was behind the climate hoax, and they had the resources to promote that and wreck our electricity grid with that. So they do have the resources to you know, put these data centers in. And I think that, you know, they have to do a better job with these local communities. And also local communities have got to realize that, you know, this NIMBYism is just not going to work. I mean, America did not become the greatest country on the face of the earth and the lone global superpower with NIMBYism. I mean, we need the data centers more than that. We need, you know, industrial facilities. We need oil and gas. We need mining. We need processing. We need all this stuff, transmission lines, pipelines, lots of infrastructure. And with NIMBYism, you can't have any of that. We can't just become a national park.
1: Yeah, you know what, though? Let's take the NIMBYism thing, because I'm a NIMBY on certain issues. For instance, the environmental movement. They told us we needed two things. We needed windmills on every shore, and we also needed the solar panels. So I'm one of these guys who, when I go upstate New York and I see the solar panels all over the farmland, it drives me crazy. I don't want to look at those solar powers. I hate them. They're ugly. That's enough reason for me to be NIMBY on the solar panels. Also, the windmills. I don't like them. I don't like going to the beach and seeing the windmills. They're tremendously ugly. So just on an aesthetic reason, I'm against them. But then I find out it's all a bunch of bunk anyway. And the windmills, they hurt marine life, and they also don't generate enough power to be significant. So there's more reasons to be against them. So in the end, that's good NIMBY, right? How do you convince people that the data centers are not just like the environmental people coming in with all their taking over farmland with solar panels?
3: Yeah, so, I mean, you're talking about intelligent NIMBYism. There's no purpose to windmills and solar panels. They're not changing the weather, improving the climate, anything like that. Data centers, however, are important. You know, everyone likes the apps. Everyone likes data processing. Everyone needs data processing. People like AI. They may not, they may be a little wary of it at this point, but I assure you people will love AI. And you have to have local data centers. You know, people have asked me, why can't you just build data centers, you know, on federal lands way in the middle of nowhere? And, you know, that's okay for sort of batch processing, if you, but real-time interaction with AI, you got to have local data centers. And of course, in the Washington, D.C. area where I live, we've got lots of people, lots of government, lots of process. We need data centers here. There's you can't locate them someplace else.
1: Is this one of those things that is going to be ameliorated over time? Because, you know, in the old days, you needed a lot of power, just a lot of computing power. My dad was in the computer business in the late 60s, early 70s, and his office probably had less computing power than a cell phone of today, but it took up the basement of the high rise that he worked in. He had those, you know, computers that were spinning disks and everything like that. And it was a huge room. It made tons of, it probably sucked tons of energy and everything else, and it didn't have computing power. We need all these data centers today, and we need them to be cooled by water. In about 20 years, is somebody going to invent something that you can make a data center in a little shed?
3: Well, you know, if we had been working on nuclear technology for the last 50 years instead of being afraid of the radiation, we'd be a lot further along than we are now. There are nuclear technologies, you know, latest generation nuclear technology that use less, much less water to cool. So, you know, the greens, the technophobes, they have kind of inhibited our technological development. So, yeah, one day, you know, we will figure out how to use less water. We will figure out how to use less energy, do things more efficiently. In the meantime, we're about to have our lunch eaten by communist China. And, you know, I know that Kevin O'Leary got in trouble for not having evidence that China was funding the anti-data center crowd, but you're not going to find video of that. If you read Chinese media, they're trying to scare Americans about electricity, about AI, about data centers. You know, there's something to it. And, you know, I guess Americans just have to realize we need these things. They're going to improve. Things are going to get better. But if we just say no to data centers, we're lost. We can't go with the NIMBYism.
1: Yeah. So who is out there on, I'm going to assume that we're looking for people on the right that are going to defend these things, especially if it's an issue of, you know, beating the Chinese. But right now, you got DeSantis, Byron Donalds, and they're claiming Trump is on their side, being protect us against data centers. They're no good. So who's a good voice on the right that's going to do this? We can't have just Kevin O'Leary is not the only one, because he was the mean guy on Shark Tank. We got to have somebody who's the best spokesman pro data center that you know.
3: Well, President Trump.
1: Yeah.
3: President Trump is all for data centers, right? I mean, he's got the megaphone. Everyone listens to him. He needs to use it more. He works with big tech. He's got to tell these guys they have to do a better job. We cannot afford, there's no AI race with China. There's no data center race with China. There's just a race with China. And China wants to be the lone global superpower as soon as they can. And, we need to reindustrialize. That's going to require a lot more, industry, domestic industry and power and data centers. And there's just, it's got to happen. And, as I mentioned before, we became great without NIMBYism, or that's the only way we could become great. If we want to become a national park, and that includes Florida, which is not going to work, the Everglades is not very productive. Sorry.
1: Well,
3: I mean, I'm all for the Everglades. Don't get me wrong. I'm kind of for national parks, but the whole country cannot be a national park.
1: Yeah. I'm wondering if these things, you need water because these machines need to be cooled. Is that right? That's the essentially.
3: Absolutely.
1: Okay.
3: Absolutely. Yeah.
1: So maybe we don't want that many data centers in the South anyway, because it's hot down there. I would assume you got to cooling something in Florida is a heck of a lot harder than cooling something in Minnesota. Am I right?
3: Of course, but of course we can get the water. I mean, coastal areas, they're close to the ocean. We can desalinate water. The Great Lakes holds a tremendous amount of water. There's plenty of groundwater. We have, we get rain all the time. Do we save any of it? I mean, do we think about these things? No. There are ways to do this if there is a will. And, big tech, they don't always think these things through. I mean, one of the reasons they're in the spot where they are is because they didn't realize AI would be as popular as it is.
1: Yeah.
3: It's very popular and it's booming. And so they're going to have to figure out a solution to the water problem, to the energy problem. Now, President Trump has said, listen, you guys can build your own power. And I encourage you to do that and get it off the grid. And that's a great idea. So President Trump is trying to do the right thing. But, we can't have, Republican politicians just going with the NIMBY crowd. That is just not going to work for our country.
1: Okay. So with the water and the energy bills, those were the two reasons that Aaron Brockovich gave. Both of those, to me, it seems the solution is the data center has to pay for the energy bills and it has to pay for the water. Why isn't that happening? Or is it happening? Is these the stories we're hearing, are they apocryphal that the water bills are going up?
3: No, I don't think they're apocryphal. I mean, look, electricity prices are going up because we have junked up our grid with wind and solar, expecting that demand would never grow. But, of course, now demand is going through the roof because of data centers, and President Trump wants to reindustrialize the country. So that, that's on big tech for falling for the climate hoax and junking up our grid with wind and solar. The water issue is real. But big tech has got plenty of money, right? How much money does Jeff Bezos have and Elon Musk? All these guys are hundreds of billions of dollars. And yet, you got a company like Microsoft who wants to restart Three Mile Island or one of the reactors there. And they want a $1 billion loan from taxpayers. I mean, big tech is notoriously cheap. They've just got to crack open their wallets. And of course they can pass the cost along to us. That, that only makes sense because we're beneficiaries. There are deals to be worked out. Big tech just, doesn't want to do it so far.
1: So how about this? Would this be feasible to you if you're I'm treating you as essentially a advocate for the for the data centers, for the big tech and things like that. If we were to say data centers, you can come in to my area, but these things have to happen. One, you have to pay for the water. Our water bill has to go down when you come in. It can't go up even 1 cent. You got to make our energy bill cheaper. And if you can't, you're going to have to make up the difference. So you guys pay for the water, energy. If it isn't your fault that the energy's going up, you have to pay for all the energy and maybe 5% more, whatever it happens to be. You got to be responsible for both of those costs. And The third thing is it can't be ugly. These are all ugly. Why are they so ugly? They're a big eyesore. You've got to consult with top designers and make your data center not look like the Death Star. If I passed legislation that all, you know, with all those things in there, would the industry be amenable to that?
3: Well, I can't speak for the industry. It's eminently sensible to do that. They could afford to pay for the water. They can afford to pay for the electricity. What they can't afford is the mindless NIMBYism that wine puts up. It puts them in court, slows down permits. I mean, they would pay for all that stuff if they could just get a guarantee that they're going to get the permitting, and you know, and they can make it beautiful too, right? We have the technology to do that. Just look at Washington D.C. What a great job President Trump has done. So this is all possible, but you know, big tech is not used to working with they're geeks, right? It's hard for them to relate to regular people, people on the left who don't want this stuff, who are maybe being paid by communist China or whatever, Soros, they're paid to create problems, and they're doing it. And big tech is not fighting back in an adequate fashion.
1: Yeah, you're totally right there. I listened to the All In podcast, all those tech bros, and they have been making similar arguments that you have, and they also are willing to admit that big tech hasn't tackled this issue. They're losing the PR game to people on social media, and so hopefully they'll get their act together. But you've been a good spokesman, even though you don't claim to be a spokesman for them. That was your job here, and you did a great job. Steve Malloy, thanks for joining us.
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1: Steve Malloy, senior energy and environmental legal analyst, smart guy, and advocate for a very difficult position. I held his feet to the fire. This is Tom Shalhoub in for Guy Benson on The Guy Benson Show.
0: It's Tom Shalhoub.

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8: We talk a lot here about ultra-processed foods and the many ways in which they can negatively impact your health. They've been linked to weight gain, obesity, type 2 diabetes, cardiovascular disease, even cancer. And now a new study out of UCSF found that high ultra-processed food intake was associated with something called intramuscular fat, which is exactly what it sounds like. That's fat inside your muscles, which can cause them to become weaker. Now, in this particular study, the researchers noticed more wear and tear and pain in people's knees because of weakened thigh muscles. Cutting back on ultra-processed foods isn't easy. The CDC estimates at least half the calories in our diet come from ultra-processed foods. But if you're looking to eat cleaner, cutting out sugar-sweetened beverages, that may be the best number one thing you can do to try and get started. I'm Dr. Sanjay Gupta, helping you live a better life.
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0: Tom Shalhoub back hosting the Guy Benson Show and, you know, creating a certain amount of controversy, but that's how we learn, right? Here's this same guy who, I read this guy, James, who made a comment earlier, so I'm going to read a couple of his comments here on Twitter about the last segment on data centers. I say data, some people say data, but I like the sound of data better, so that's the way I say it. If we do need data centers, which I don't know. See, I'm kind of, I don't know as well. He says the answer is put them in those communist cities like Seattle and NYC. There are no rights there anyway, and most cities occur at the confluence of rivers. That's true. I think my point that they should occur in the northern part of the country is pretty good because it's hot down south, and who wants to heat computers in a hot area, right? Same guy, James, says, Mr. Wonderful's data center. There I said data. Mr. Wonderful is a data center shill, Tom Shalhoub. And yes, he's financially compromised. Yeah, I guess so. I mean, it's his business. He's going to say what he's going to say, right? I love Gutfeld. He has a pro-government bias. Yeah, he probably. I mean, Greg has. He's a believer in the establishment. He believes in the medical establishment. I don't. I'm always trying to convince him. So it's true. And the other guy to look at is Matt Walsh. He's anti-data center, and he has an interesting take on it. This is Tom Shalhoub in for Guy Benson, the Guy Benson Show.
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14: They will address it in other ways. I'm Lee Silicera, Fox News. Vice President J.D. Vance says the Trump administration will use legislation after the Supreme Court rejected President Trump's executive order to limit birthright citizenship.
15: What we're talking about is fixing a problem the Supreme Court created. We also want to look over the long term at undoing that problem to begin with, because, again, this was only a 5-4 decision.
14: On Fox's The Ingram Angle, Chief Justice John Roberts wrote the majority opinion, saying nothing in the citizenship clauses of the Constitution indicates Congress meant to limit citizenship to those living in the U.S. Another closely watched decision today, the High Court allowing states to ban transgender athletes from female sports programs.
2: West Virginia and Idaho laws banning transgender girls and women from female sports teams do not violate the U.S. Constitution's Equal Protection Clause. More than two dozen states have similar laws, and the court's decision will likely settle disputes in those cases as well. Writing for the majority, Justice Brett Kavanaugh lays out an interest in states protecting biological females to ensure competitive fairness. The court's conservative majority joined Kavanaugh. The three liberal justices signed on to an opinion, agreeing in part and dissenting in part with the majority.
14: Fox's Jared Halpern at the White House, and the justices ruled to loosen campaign finance rules, finding limits to how much a political party spends to coordinate with a candidate violates the First Amendment. Primary contest held in Colorado, where incumbent Democrat John Hickenlooper wins the nomination for U.S. Senate. Attorney General Phil Weiser wins the Democratic primary for governor, beating Senator Michael Bennet and Democratic Socialist Milot Kyros. That race is still not decided. Forecasters warning of a heat wave in parts of the Midwest and Northeast as we head into the 4th of July weekend. 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
16: Here's your LX 18 Storm Tracker forecast. For tonight, it's a clear, warm, sultry, tropical summer night. Overnight lows heading down just to the mid-70s. The heat warning continues tomorrow. It's mostly sunny. It's hot. It's humid. Highs heading up into the mid-90s, heat index pushing 105. Looking ahead to Thursday, partly to mostly sunny, hot and humid. Highs back to the mid-90s, heat index same area, take it easy, minimal storm chance. A little better storm chance on Friday, partly sunny, we're in the low 90s. I'm Chief Meteorologist Bill Meck on Lexington's News, Traffic and Weather Station, 97.3 FM, WVLK.
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1: Ah, yes, it is Tom Shalhoub filling in for Guy Benson on The Guy Benson Show on a very newsy news day. And we are going to get into it right now with someone who can hopefully explain some of these Supreme Court decisions to me in a way that doesn't get me hot under the collar. Because whenever we have Supreme Court decision day, I start to lose it. And I say, it's over for America when they don't go my way. You understand? But let's speak right now with Fox News contributor, former Deputy Chief of Staff to President George W. Bush, Wall Street Journal columnist, the Honorable Karl Rove. Karl, you got that honorable in front of you. Do I have to say honorable every time I talk to you?
2: No, Tom, you could just call me Karl. But what the heck did you do to get stuck with this job? Where is the guy? Where is Guy Benson? Is he out of vacationing someplace?
1: The closer we get to national holidays, the more work I get. So I love the holidays because it shows me that I'm needed and wanted around here at Fox News.
2: Well, everybody knows that. That goes without saying. Congratulations on taking on this tough assignment.
1: Well, thank you, Karl. And I want to go through the decisions, okay? So we're going to start with birthright citizenship. That's the one that gets me angry. I don't even want to, like, I can't even do it. I can't talk about, I can't talk about the wording of the 14th Amendment anymore. To me, this was an obvious, it should have been a slam dunk. It's not a slam dunk. Why is it?
2: Well, because of that, what the very particular words under the, you know, under the protection of the government, I can't remember the
1: jurisdiction thereof. I hate that phrase.
2: Yeah. So, look, I'm not certain that the court had much leeway on this. The question is, what are the abuses of this, and can some of those abuses be dealt with by legislation? For example, the issue of, birth tourism. First of all, one of the things that gets me on this is I'm not certain how big this problem really is. But let's get a handle on what the problem is and then deal with it in appropriate legislative ways. I thought it was a very long shot by the administration to think that the 14th Amendment was going to be interpreted any way other than it was. And, you know, we got a hint of that in the hearings themselves where, you know, the president showed up. I thought that was sort of inappropriate. I mean, you know, they respect the court, let them do their business. Don't try and sort of look like you're muscling them. But, the court did what I expected it to do, particularly after that hearing when the government had a rough sledding with the questioning by the justices.
1: Why did we use this? The case that was in front of the court, it didn't seem to me the ideal case. You know, you can go back to the Wong Kim arc. I said I wasn't going to get into the weeds, but I got the original birthright citizenship case was a Chinese man who was working on the railroad all the live long day. And he was, I think it was rightly decided that he was entitled to citizenship because, and his kids that were born here in the United States, because the guy lived in the United States and he was doing a heck of a job and he was building the railroad. This is just the kind of immigrant that we believe deserves citizenship. But then years later, we said any Russian gal who lands on Miami Beach and gives birth to a baby is just like Wong Kim Ark. So how do we get it? You know, like you mentioned, maybe we have legislation that says birth tourism is illegal, and then that has to go before the Supreme Court. I would think if, for instance, a Russian woman gives birth and she wants her kid to be an American citizen and we say no, then she sues us and that goes to the Supreme Court. That's the ideal kind of case. Why did we take the case that we took?
2: Well, you'd have to ask the brains at the Department of Justice, but I don't know. But I think you've got it right. Remember Roman Abramovich? The big Russian oligarch,
1: yes.
2: his now former wife, what he would do is when she was pregnant, he would move his yacht to New York City or to Florida so that she would give birth in New York or Florida so that his children would be American citizens. I mean, think about this. This is one of the richest guys in Russia. And at one point, a confidant of Vladimir Putin, though my sense is that relationship broke down a long time ago. But that's how I first became aware of birth tourism. I happened to be in New York and visiting with somebody, and the appointment was set on their boat, which was on the Hudson River side of New York City, and Abramovich's boat was next door. And I said, well, what's he doing here? It wasn't, you know, it's not like, you know, I've seen his boat in the Mediterranean and the Caribbean at certain times, but what's he doing in New York? And my host explained to me, well, his wife is about ready to give birth, and so he wanted his child to be born here so it'd be a U.S. citizen. And so there may be ways that we can constrain this, but again, before we get all riled up about this, the question is, how big is this problem? I've asked several people who are involved in the immigration world to say, how many people are we talking about each year? And nobody seems to have an answer, but the answers that I get are not, you know, we're not talking 20,000 or 50,000 people being born in the United States each year. We're the estimates are hundreds or thousands.
1: Yeah, I think I'll answer the question.
2: Hundreds.
1: I'll tell you the answer, and I think the answer doesn't matter in terms of numbers. The answer is, if it's 5 or 10, it's just as bad, because I think the danger of birth tourism isn't some oligarch having a daughter who can, you know, hang out in the United States whenever she wants. I think the danger is China is going to be sending people here. You know, our colleges are already open, and it doesn't seem like we're going to close them anytime soon. You could take a foreign government, send someone here for college, they get pregnant, they have a kid, and this is what the Chinese communists, I think, are going to do. They're going to use this system to infiltrate our country. So in that case, 11 people could be too many. You agree?
2: Yeah. Well, yes and no. But again, because look, one of the things about these ideas about, you know, some country's going to send a bunch of people, I can see people desperate to get into the United States so that their child has a better shot for the future. But, you know, the idea of China sending people here, the problem is that people from China who come here find out how much better life is here than it is back home. You have to be a completely, you know, indoctrinated Maoist in order to think, oh my God, I've come to the United States. What a horrible place to be. I want to be back in Jingguang, you know, working in a factory. So, but again, I'm sympathetic to the issue of, what can we do reasonably to constrain birth tourism? And one thing is that we can say, as people come to the borders, you have to tell us if A, you're pregnant, and B, how long you are along, so that if you're, you know, 8.5 months and you're coming here on a 3-month visa, that's a sure sign. Now, we don't want to have that happen.
1: Okay, Carl, you're a little too soft on this one for my taste, but you got that honorable in front of your name, so I'm not going to go any further with that. He's got the H-O-N. I got to listen to his answer. Okay,
2: yeah,
1: number two.
2: And also, I'm the great-grandson of an immigrant, so what the heck?
1: Yeah. Okay, so number two, Supreme Court rules political party limits on campaign spending are unconstitutional, and then the news says that's a midterm win for the GOP. Why? Why is it for the GOP? The Democrats got a lot of money in this, too, don't they?
2: Well, the Democrats can have a lot of money in it, but the Democratic National Chairman is not, you know, an effective guy. He's got problems with donors who don't think he does a good job. And the Republicans hold the White House, and the president has put his muscle behind the RNC, and the vice president of the United States is the RNC finance chairman. So the RNC's got a bundle of cash, and the Democrats don't. Now, that won't be as it always is. There will come a time when the Democratic National Chairman and the Democratic war chest is bigger and better than ours. But I'm in favor of this. I'm so glad the court did it, because I want parties to be strong. And what happened with Citizens United is it leveled the playing field. Before Citizens United, there was one corporation, kind of corporation in America, that was able to take corporate money from the corporate treasury and spend it in elections in order to affect the outcome. And they were called labor unions. Now, those are not, you know, those are corporations, and they used corporate money, not membership dues. That was limited, and that went through their PACs, but they would take money from their, that they received in dues from people, and spend it on political campaigns, and they were the only people in America who were allowed to do that. Citizens United leveled the playing field, so that was important, but it also created super PACs, both Democratic and Republican super PACs. Now, look, I helped create one. Ed Gillespie and I, in 2010, founded American Crossroads Senate Leadership Fund and ran it. It was at one point the largest super PAC in the country. Both of us did it as volunteers, and both of us were keenly aware of the abuses that would happen with super PACs. You got to have an independent board. They got to set the compensation. You can't have stinky deals where the employees get paid under the table by people who are doing work for the super PAC. There are all kinds of things where you got to make certain that the right thing is being done. But in most super PACs, the right thing wasn't done. Democrat and Republican, they became entities run by the consultants for the benefit of the consultants. And many of them got their, not just their first vacation home, but their second vacation home with charging exorbitant fees. I want the parties to be strong. I want them, you know, so this thing will weaken super PACs. Well, they won't go away because you can write a $10 million check or a $20 million check to a super PAC. You can write a check of about $500,000 to a political party, but it will tilt the table back towards the political parties. And I want the parties to be strong. If you look at American politics, when the parties began to be weakened after the passage of finance laws in the 1970s, our politics got more divisive. You know, when you had party guys like Bob Strauss or Roger C.B. Morton on the Republican, Democrat, and Republican sides, respectively, they were concerned with winning elections. And so they went out of their way to try and find big coalitions that were capable of moving their parties forward. The weaker the parties got, the more the extremes, particularly in the Democratic Party, that the extremes became.
1: You know, it's interesting, Carl, let me ask you this, because you say you believe in the party system. When Ross Perot ran in 92, that was when I was a young guy first in the voting public. When Ross Perot ran and Bill Clinton was elected with about, I think it was like 42% of the vote, and he beat George H.W. Bush, and you had Perot in there, I thought, okay, it's over for the two-party system. This is the proving ground. This guy came in and he upset the whole system. We had three people running. It's never going back in the bottle. It did go back in the bottle. Why do you suppose we don't have more than two parties the way that they do in Europe? It seems to me, if you go by simple, you just look at the way that the ideology lays, why don't we have a Democrat Socialist of America party, an establishment Democrat party, an establishment Republican, and a MAGA party? Why do you think that hasn't happened?
2: Well, for a variety of reasons. First of all, starting with the fact that we have a longstanding tradition of two parties. Going back to, you know, basically 1860. Before 1860, we had, two parties, the Whigs and the Federalists at the beginning. Then we went through a period of, you know, basically one party. In fact, we have the election of 1824. There are four candidates for president who receive votes because there are no political parties. But then the Democrats, raised by Jackson, and the opposition, the Whigs, raised by, among others, Henry Clay, sort of began a system of two-party competition. And over the years, that has become ingrained in our electoral system by state laws and federal laws and by practice. And I frankly think it served the country well. You know, I haven't done a lot of politics abroad, but I did do some work in Sweden because a friend of mine from college days was the leader of the Moderata Party, the conservative party of Sweden, became the first non-socialist prime minister in 40 years.

0: country changes, and as the issues change, and the competition between them makes the country better.
1: You know, Carl, I've just been watching this Finnish murder mystery, and in the, I'm not giving any spoilers away here because I'm not even going to tell you the name of the show, but the serial killer speaks Swedish.
0: Oh my God. Now the question is he from the Swedish-speaking people party left or right?
1: Yeah, I know. He might be from that party.
0: Exactly.
1: Okay, so that's that decision. All right, and that was a very interesting answer. History and then the unworkability of it in Europe. But we're going to have to take a break first. Carl, stay where you are. We're going to talk trans athletes and girls sports when we come back. This is Tom Shalhoub in for Guy Benson on The Guy Benson Show.
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7: I don't need to hear anything from anybody. 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Play offense, not defense. If you play hard and you play the game right, nobody really gets on you. 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Just play the game one way. You hit a ball in the gap, run. Boom, coming in hot.
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10: Everyone poops. It's not just the name of a classic potty training book. It's a universal truth. Even though everyone does it, almost no one wants to talk about it. Dr. Tricia Pasricha wants to change that. She's the author of a new book. It's called You've Been Pooping All Wrong. And she says there are three critical P's of pooping. The first is propulsion. Both the voluntary push you exert and the involuntary contractions that happen naturally within your body. Top line, when you feel the need to go, don't hold it. The second P is pliability, which refers to stool softness. The keys to this one are making sure you're drinking enough water and eating enough fiber. And the last P is for pelvic floor. If you can get your knees up above your waist while you're on the toilet, like on a stool or a garbage can or a stack of books even, that can make all the difference. I'm Dr. Sanjay Gupta, helping you live a better life.
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0: It is Tom Shalhoub in for Guy Benson on The Guy Benson Show. It's decision day at the Supreme Court, which means it's discussion day on The Guy Benson Show. And we are on decision number three, trans athletes in girls' sports. What was the, I didn't even check what the vote was. I'm so glad that, we won that one, but was it close?
1: I think it was maybe 7-2.
0: Yeah.
1: But look, common sense. I mean, for God's sake. I mean, I loved it. This, on Fox, they interviewed Shelley Moore Capito, whom I've known for a long, long time. But I had no idea that in high school and college, she was an outstanding student athlete. And imagine that. I mean, she came of age at a time when women's sports, particularly at the collegiate level, was a sideshow. And for her to, you know, she has children who were both boys and girls who became student athletes. I mean, how remarkable that she has seen the arc of the development of girls' sports and women's athletics in the way that we've seen it, to have that rise in importance and achievement and popularity, and then to have to contend with boys showing up and taking all the, you know, in swimming and boxing and athletics, start taking the awards away from women. I mean, how it boggles my mind that we even had to have a serious debate about this. Look, I respect somebody's right to say I'm trans, but we should not say that that means that you get to choose the biological sport in which you play. And so God bless it. I mean, you know, so I've met some of these women athletes who were forced to compete against men, and how frustrating it must be for them. They've spent so much of their life trying to achieve athletic prowess, and then to realize that there's a cap on it because they're men. They are forced into competing with people, with men, who biologically have an edge on women. So in many sports, not all sports, but most sports. And so God bless the Supreme Court for doing this. And now the battle shifts, as it does often in our country, to state by state. We have, I think it is nearly 30 states, 29 or 30 states that have laws on the books that say biological men cannot participate in women's sports. I would hope that it would be 50. And if it's not 50, then let it be 40 or 45, and let, you know, the outliers, the, you know, the Massachusettses and the Californias of the world, and see what happens to women's athletics in those states.
0: I so agree with you, Carl. And shout out to the women who fought for this. I always mention Riley Gaines. Yeah. Riley Gaines, an athlete who put it on the line, and she made her life a living hell going through this. She was getting all sorts of hate back when she was kind of not alone on the subject, but she was in a severe minority. Yeah. Also, Martina Navratilova has spoken up on this. J.K. Rowling. We had to get women speaking up for this. So, I always put those women. They're like the heroes of this movement. Okay, I want to ask about that memorandum of understanding, but we got to take a break. I do need more Rove. Stay where you are, and we'll be back with some more stimulating war debate with the Honorable Karl Rove. This is Tom Shalhoub in for Guy Benson on The Guy Benson Show.

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1: Tom Shalhoub in for Guy Benson on The Guy Benson Show. We're talking to Karl Rove, and we do have time for more. Karl, I want to ask you one more thing before I let you go, because I thought, let me get a disagreement going here with Karl Rove, even though he's got that honorable in front of his name. You mentioned the other day, I saw you on Jesse Waters' show, I think it was Jesse Waters, when you said essentially, you didn't like this deal. You don't like the memorandum of understanding. And you said something to the effect of, this is worse than before we started. I don't believe it's worse than before we started. I don't think anybody would want to go back before January. And I made this analogy. I said this the other day on the air. If the leadership of Iran could go back in time, would they take that deal? Of course they'd take the deal because they'd be alive. They're all dead. So, I don't think we're in a worse position. I think we're in a better position. But if anything, I think the same. But you think maybe even worse?
2: Well, you have to differentiate. There are two ways of looking at this. Are we better off with Iran being where it is today? In many respects, yes. Their industrial, their ability to, their leadership has been eradicated. Now, the problem with that is that the new guys are even worse than the older guys, but, they're diminished in number. We have eradicated their Air Force. We have blown up their Navy. We have further set back their ability to create a nuclear weapon. We have blown up their industrial base, but we didn't finish the job. And they now have what they think is an enormous power, which is to close the Straits of Hormuz, drive up oil prices, and have the West go nuts over $5 a gallon gas. And so my differentiation is between the status of Iran today and what it was before. They're worse off. But also, where are we with regard to the agreement? And this agreement giving them access to $300 billion is going to make them very dangerous. And if we withdraw, as the MOU commits us to, reduce our footprint in the region, that is going to unsettle our allies who are scared to death. I happened to be in the region 2 weeks before the balloon went up, meeting with some of the leaders of that region in private conversations. And let me tell you, the thing that was foremost on their minds is the strength of the relationship with the United States and their fear of Iran. Now, that's before this. And now, can you imagine how they're thinking if they say to themselves, oh, my God, are we going to be left alone without the support of the United States? And this has shown clearly the impact of that region on our country, like it or not. Thank God the president, in his first term, unleashed, drill, baby, drill. And thank God for the people in the oil and gas industry who came up with these new techniques of extracting oil and gas that have made us an energy powerhouse in the world. Otherwise, things would be much, much worse than they are. But I think you got to look at it and say the president did the right thing by taking him on, and the American military did an extraordinary thing. But I hope to God we now don't throw it away with an agreement that if it gives them $300 billion and commits us to leave the region and blah, blah, blah, blah, blah, a lot of these other provisions, we will be worse off as a country, and so will the world.
1: Karl, how about this? I'm going to give you an argument and see if you agree with me. I think we should finish the job, and we will finish the job, but the problem is the leadership, whatever it is in Iran right now, and, historically, they lie, and they renege on their agreements, okay? So when you create a memorandum of understanding, then you take it piecemeal. This is something I've heard J.D. Vance saying, and, he's sold me on this idea. The idea that as you go along, you keep hitting touchstones, and if they don't get hit, then you don't live up to your end of the memorandum of understanding. Here's my analogy. If you have a contractor who's known for cheating, cutting corners, and putting bad electrical in and covering it up with drywall, you're not going to do the whole deal at the beginning and then walk away to your vacation house. You're going to show up every 3 weeks to make sure he's doing the job that he said because he's got a bad history. This memorandum of understanding puts in place that dynamic. The U.S. is going to have to keep going back in. We're going to have to respond to their attacks. They're using the drones as they renege. That way, we are essentially going for the full win, but we're not in a position to go for a full win unless we want to go bombing or taking over the Karg Island or whatever happens to be, so that this more deliberative approach is actually going to be more effective than going for the win right off the bat. What do you think of my argument?
2: Well, I like that, but I would add one thing to it. It's also important that the memorandum of understanding not overpledge and overgive. To me, one of the critical things is, why in the hell are we contemplating $300 billion a payment to them for the reconstruction of their country? I could see that saying, all right, look, here's how much money we've got. You know, Qatar has roughly $12 billion of your assets, and the world has got, whatever, $30 or $40 billion total, and we will piecemeal that back to you, fed through humanitarian means to take care of your people. But where are we coming up with $300 billion? And why are we saying, oh, yes, we'll reduce our presence in the region? Our presence in the region ought to be dictated by the strategic interests of the United States and our people, not by a deal with Iran. They lost. We get, what? We lost two aircraft. We lost fewer people, like 13 people. Yes, they blew up a bunch of some parts of our bases in the region. But $300 billion? Please, my God, who came up with that number?
1: Yeah.
2: It shouldn't be in any kind of memorandum of understanding. It ought to be limited to what we actually have of their assets that we've been holding for the last, 20 years or more.
1: Good argument, Carl. I'm going to go back and look at my JD videos, and I'll determine who I side with later on. before I let you go, the honorable, how do you get yourself an honorable? Is it based on degrees? What would I do if I wanted an honorable in front of my name?
2: Well, you have to become what's called a commissioned officer at the White House. Or you have to get yourself elected to the House or Senate. In the White House, there are about, 60 some odd people who have what are called, they're called commissions. I'm standing in my office, I'm looking at my commission from the White House. And you take a special oath to the country, and you are either an assistant to the president, or you're a deputy assistant to the president, or a special assistant to the president. And I was an assistant to the president. There were about 12 to 14 at any given time, the chief of staff, the deputy chief of staff, the senior advisor, the director of communications, and so forth. And you hold equivalent military rank of major general, which I found was very good when you wanted to get a tee time at the Andrews Air Force Base golf course, but not much else. But yeah, that's how you become a senior. If you're senior advisor and deputy White House chief of staff, you get your commission. And it's really glorious. It's signed by the president of the United States and then the secretary of state.
1: That's great. It's almost like what do they get in England? They got the knighthood, right? Did he put a little sword on each shoulder?
2: No, okay. But you have to. I have a picture of me standing between Karen Hughes and Condi Rice with my hand raised, taking the oath, and I have hanging on top the commission of senior advisor, signed by the president and Colin Powell, and then senior advisor and deputy chief of staff, signed by Condi Rice and the president.
1: Fantastic! It's a great American story. What are you doing for the fourth, Carl?
2: I'm going to go to Washington, D.C., and my friend Barry Jackson, who is my deputy in the White House, has a wonderful apartment in Pentagon City, and he's got the penthouse, and we're going to watch the fireworks from there. On Saturday, I'm doing TV for Fox, and on Sunday morning, I'm doing Fox News Sunday. Tune
1: Beautiful.
2: In.
1: All right, the all-star panel. The Honorable Carl Rove, thank you so much for being with us today.
2: Thank you, Tom. Thanks for having me on, and thanks for being so gentle with me. I know your reputation, and you were very gentle with me. Thank you.
1: That's right, kid gloves. Thank you, Carl Rove. This is Tom Shalhoub in for Guy Benson on The Guy Benson Show.
0: Always fresh, always fair. 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
8: A better life with Dr. Sanjay Gupta.
9: As someone who's been married nearly 25 years, I'll tell you, there's a lot of great things about having a spouse. And according to a new study out of the University of Miami Health System, marriage might even be linked to a lower risk of cancer. Why? Well, the researchers said people who are married are less likely to engage in risky behavior. They're more likely to get a nudge to go to regular preventive medicine appointments and screenings. And they have a partner to share the load of family obligations, household chores, and finances. No one is saying you should get married in the pursuit of better health. But if you are single, how can you build a strong support system to maybe get some of these same benefits? Do your own research, find out what's important, and then hold members of your squad accountable and let them hold you accountable as well. That can provide a lot of support. I'm Dr. Sanjay Gupta, helping you live a better life.

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1: It's basically the only segment I'm on, so I've declared it the audience's favorite segment.
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2: Tom Shalhoub back hosting the Guy Benson Show, and you know, we're coming to the end. We're coming to what they call the home stretch. How do we do? How do we do? You know, highlight the interview with Karl Rove. Do you agree?
1: 1,000%. And you know what's so funny? I don't think we've ever asked him how he got honorable.
2: Yeah.
1: You were very intrigued by that.
2: No, I am. The titles intrigue me because I love them. You know, I'm kind of an anti-establishment guy. I don't even have a college degree. You know, I left college before I got the degree. So I don't have anything, okay? I mean, I got 2 merit badges as a Boy Scout.
1: Can I now put that on your title when we have you on the Guy Benson Show?
2: Well, forestry merit badge?
1: Sure.
2: Yeah, I got the forestry and I got wilderness survival. But other than that,
1: What did you have to do for wilderness survival?
2: We had to sleep overnight out in the, I guess, the wilderness. It was really just a different section of the camp, the Boy Scout camp. But we climbed a hill. And we pitched a lean-to, and we slept underneath it.
1: Huh. Could you build a fire with 2 sticks?
2: We were not allowed to build a fire. He told us not to because he didn't want to start any fires. The scout leader hiked down the hill, so he left us alone up there. But there's only one way down the hill, and he basically camped at the bottom of it. So it wasn't like we could escape from the hill. We couldn't get into any trouble, but we did sleep out. The lean-to was very pathetic, and it didn't keep us dry. We basically leaned a bunch of sticks up against a tree, and we pitched our sleeping bags underneath them. We woke up in the morning. We were pretty much soaking wet with – it didn't rain, but the dew. We got kind of soaked.
1: Wait, your parents paid people to do this with you?
2: Yeah. Can you believe it? It was listen to this. What do you think it costs? I think I just gave it away. Boy Scout camp per week.
1: I have.
2: In Massachusetts when I was a kid.
1: When you were a kid?
2: Yeah.
1: A nickel?
2: $40 a week. And my dad didn't let me do the 2 weeks. He was like, $40, 1 week you can do. He didn't want to pay the $80.
1: Do you know? Oh, you just got a Massachusetts accent there. Dollars.
2: Yeah. $40. What are you kidding me?
1: My daughter is going to sleepaway camp for 1 week. And guess, just take a gander of how much it is now these days.
2: Oh, my gosh. It's got to be
1: 1 week.
2: 1 week.
1: Sleepaway.
2: $2,400.
1: No, not that much.
2: Oh, well.
1: But over $1,000.
2: Yeah. That's good. That's a good deal.
1: I mean, camp, 1 week?
2: Day camp costs $2,000 a week in you know, up in the Westchester area, I think.
1: You know, some of those sleepaway camps, like the, you know, the fancy ones.
2: Yeah.
1: For 7 weeks, I read an article in the Post talking about this, that $14,000.
2: Yeah.
1: Could you imagine?
2: I can imagine, yeah. You can imagine anything these days. But, you know, that's why I'm an outdoorsman. We've done camping. We did, like, low-end camping. And I got to say, it's not good. Like these campgrounds, you know, when you see HOA campground, when you're driving and it has a picture of a tent, there's no tents. Everybody drives up in they drive up in their cars. They have campers. Very few people actually pull out a tent and pitch. They sleep.
1: You want it to be more rustic?
2: Yeah. I want it to be like the wilderness. It's a parking lot.
1: Where does one blow dry their hair?
2: No, there's none of that. There is a parking lot, and then there's a second parking lot with dirt. So it's like a paved parking lot and a dirt parking lot. And then at the end of the paved parking lot, there's like a thing that looks like a log cabin, but it's really just a store that's similar to a gas station store.
1: Is that where you get your latte in the morning?
2: You can get your coffee. Believe me, they have the coffee there. They've got just like a convenience store, and you can buy popcorn, Jiffy Pop, and you can do it on the fire. You know what I mean? So you can have a camping experience. But the thing is, there's too many people. They're noisy. They're playing music. They're like, they treat it like a party.
1: Well, so what would you like the campers to do during the day?
2: I want to be off on my own. You should be in the wilderness. Like, you shouldn't be able to see any people. I've done backcountry camping with my brother. We hike up in the Adirondacks. We avoid the bears.
1: I was going to say, aren't you terrified of, like, the beasts out there?
2: No. The East Coast, the black bears, they don't attack you. They try to attack your food. So you have to put your food up in a tree.
1: And you, sounds horrible. Horrible. Do you know there's like some lovely hotels that you can just, you know, stay in, and there's got some nice pools.
2: Yeah. I've done the glamping with my kids too, and that's fun. You get like a yurt.
1: What?
2: You get like a comfortable tent with beds in it.
1: I wouldn't even do that. If you say tent, I'm out.
2: Yeah.
1: I'm completely out. And I feel like Guy Benson would be with me on that. Dylan, are you were you a camper of some sort?
3: I was. I was a Boy Scout as well. I never got to the Eagle Scout rank, but yeah. I mean, I think I was up there with like Life Scout, whatever it is before Eagle is when I ended up tapping out. But yeah,
2: do you remember how many badges you got?
3: Oh, I would not be able to tell you. I think it was a lot. I mean, I was a Boy Scout for probably like 4 years.
2: Yeah.
3: And I was grinding pretty hard on the merit badges, but
2: you could have gone Eagle. Yeah. Just a little more, you could have gone Eagle. You just had to do the big project. You have to do something big.
1: Like
3: I think
1: what?
3: That's
2: like you have to build a like one guy I knew. He built his own fitness course in the woods. So you'd run into the woods, and then he had wooden signs that he wood burned into them. The exercise you had to get down and do give me 20 push-ups. Then you had to go and do 20 chin-ups on this thing. So he made a wilderness fitness thing, and that was his Eagle project. I thought that was pretty cool.
1: You know, there's like Orange Theory you can just go work out at. Is there any sort of like all-inclusive camping?
2: This is why they shouldn't have allowed the girls in. The girls are now in scouting. It ruined it. It ruined it.
1: I wish I could be offended by what you just said.
2: But you know.
1: I mean,
2: you saw the Brady Bunch. Marsha Brady, she bullied her way into the scouts.
1: Mm-hmm.
2: And then in the end, she just wanted to read fashion magazines.
1: Can you blame her?
2: Okay, what are we all doing for the fourth, guys? I'll tell you what I'm doing. I'll start off, all right? We'll go down the line. I am going to wake up early, and I'm going to go to Liberty State Park with Fox and friends, and we're going to look at the tall ships, and we're going to celebrate America. And then I'm going to go up to my friend's. He's got a cabin on a lake, and we're going to sail boats. What do you think?
1: Oh, gosh. First part sounds fine, but it's going to be hot. But yeah, I'll watch you.
2: Yeah.
1: How about that? I make a commitment that I will watch you on the 4th. I have been invited to like a backyard barbecue. Oh, guy, Dylan, this is the one where I usually make the Jello shots in red, white, and blue.
3: Right, the ones that you give to the kids.
1: Well, yeah, I make non-alcoholic ones, and Guy thinks it's horrible. I'm a horrible person.
3: A little inappropriate.
2: Person. No, it's easy to mix those up. That's you're playing with fire there.
3: That's right.
1: But I really don't want to go. I don't want to go. I don't want to sit in 98 degree weather.
2: Tell him. Tell the truth. Tell him you have to watch Tom Shalhoub on Fox and Friends in your air conditioned home.
3: That's okay. Right.
2: Okay, we got like just a minute left. Dylan and Joelle, let's tell. What are you doing?
3: I think we're going to go to a more local thing, up in Northern Virginia for fireworks. We were going to go to the mall, the National Mall, to watch the fireworks, but they don't start until 11 p.m., which feels really late to me.
2: Yikes.
3: And even though I'm only 25, I do go to bed very early. And there's also no bags allowed, even clear bags. No coolers allowed and no chairs allowed. So you'd just be standing sweaty for like 3 hours on the National Mall to watch some fireworks. And I'd much rather go to something closer to home.
2: Oh my
3: be
2: gosh.
3: In bed by like 10:30.
2: It's terrible. People are talking about kids. Oh, my kids can't go. What about my dad?
3: Right.
2: I don't want to go there. 11 o'clock.
3: Yeah, I don't want to.
2: 9:30 is my like bedtime. Let's get out of here. Okay.
3: That's right.
2: Well, we did it. We did it, guys. Another episode of the Guy Benson Show. And I'll be back in a few days, right? Okay, Tom Shalhoub in for Guy Benson on the Guy Benson Show. Have a great.
1: You say tent, I'm out.
2: Yeah.
1: I'm completely out. And
2: I'm
1: feel like
2: you.
1: Guy Benson would be with me on that.
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11: High court decisions with high stakes. I'm Sue Guzman, Fox News. If you're born on U.S. soil, that makes you a U.S. citizen. The Supreme Court today blocking President Trump's executive order attempting to put an end to birthright citizenship.
12: Chief Justice John Roberts cites centuries of case law and the framers' intentions in rejecting an executive order intended to eliminate automatic citizenship to children born in the U.S., the parents living in the country illegally or temporarily. In his opinion, Roberts writes, if Congress intended to limit American citizenship to the children of those domiciled in the U.S., nothing in the succinct language of the citizenship clause conveyed that. Lower courts had blocked the executive order ahead of Supreme Court arguments in April. Justices Thomas, Alito, and Gorsuch dissented. At the White House, Jared Halpern, Fox News.
11: Immigration advocates praising the high court's ruling.
13: Today's ruling means that hundreds of thousands of families can breathe a little bit easier and know that their child is here to stay.
11: And Morad Amwada is the president of the New York Immigration Coalition. Meanwhile, President Trump praised the Supreme Court for upholding Idaho and West Virginia's bans on transgender athletes playing in women's and girls' sports. Fox's Shannon Bream with more.
14: Justice Kavanaugh wrote the opinion saying, you know, every time someone takes a position on a team or gets into the starting lineup or takes a scholarship, there's someone else who loses that opportunity. He talked about women being committed to their craft in sports and fighting to improve their times, to get stronger, and he recognized that struggle. He said, listen, there are now 27 states. The Olympic Committee, there is the NCAA, and they want to recognize the fact that women should be able to compete without having to worry about the threat of physical harm from a biological male or having to compete against them for their slot. And a 6-3 win for those today who are advocates for women's sports.
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15: Here's your LX18 Storm Tracker forecast. For tonight, it's a clear, warm, sultry, tropical summer night. Overnight lows heading down just to the mid-70s. The heat warning continues tomorrow. It's mostly sunny. It's hot. It's humid. Highs heading up into the mid-90s. Heat index pushing 105. Looking ahead to Thursday, partly to mostly sunny. Hot and humid. Highs back to the mid-90s. Heat index, same area. Take it easy. Minimal storm chance. A little better storm chance on Friday. Partly sunny. We're in the low 90s. I'm Chief Meteorologist Bill Mack on Lexington's News, Traffic and Weather Station, 97.3 FM, WVLK.
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28: France's Kylian Mbappe with a hat trick as he ties Lionel Messi for the World Cup lead for that golden boot as it continues to roll on. USA playing on Wednesday. And it's the wedding everybody wants a peek at. Taylor Swift and Travis Kelce. Guess they really are going to rent out the garden. I'm Kate Delaney. First at the top, we roll in to the rundown here on America Tonight. Big Supreme Court rulings today, including the fact that the Supreme Court has affirmed that almost anyone born in the U.S. is American. So the ruling strikes down President Trump's executive order on birthright citizenship and reaffirmed that the 14th Amendment automatically confers, citizenship on any child born in the United States. The justices struck down that order by the prez, saying that citizenship wouldn't be granted to children born to parents who are in the country illegally or those on temporary visas for work, travel, school, or humanitarian reasons. So that changes a whole lot. Here's what the president said.
29: This was not meant for Chinese billionaires to have their children become citizens of our country. This was meant, or other rich people, poor people, this was meant for the babies of slaves.
28: So this is how it went down. Chief Justice John Roberts wrote the majority opinion for the mixed group, as you know, ideologically. I said that just even the other day. We all know that. It included the court's three liberals, as well as conservative Amy Coney Barrett. Conservative Justice Brett Kavanaugh dissented from the 5-4 majority in the ruling of the executive order that violated the 14th Amendment. He joined the 6-3 majority in finding the order violated federal law. So then you have the dissent, and you have Justice Alito, who wrote a dissent and said that birthright citizenship acts as a magnet, drawing migrants to the United States to give birth so their children could be citizens, echoing an argument that the Trump administration has made. Here's a young girl who was out in front of the Supreme Court and said, "This feels right.
0: This is our home. We belong here."
28: Meanwhile, Mike Johnson, Speaker of the House, reacted to birthright citizenship.
1: I need to read the opinion, okay? But obviously that's, I mean, you could say that's a textualist, originalist view. However, I do think that this has been grossly abused in recent years, okay? And that is the case that was being made by the plaintiffs in the case, and we are very sympathetic to that because it is a serious problem. It's become a tourism, birthing tourism, you know, a trend where people will just come and you just come onto the soil and have your child, and then they're able to avail themselves of the welfare state and everything else. It's been abused. It's one of those things that was intended to serve a noble and important purpose and has been thwarted and overused and abused.
28: About 35 countries, by the way, that have birthright citizenship. Most nations go by the lineage-based rules that mandate parents can be citizens or permanent residents for their children to obtain citizenship. So this case was one of a handful of significant rulings dealing with immigration this term, as the Trump administration has ramped up deportations, you know, and more broadly sought to kind of limit migrants from entering the country. So this wasn't the only thing that happened on the court. The justices gave the president more power in one way, and then in another way, not as much as he wanted. If you look at recently, the flurry of decisions that have come down, really testing all kinds of things. The for example, the administration had run up a string of a lot of victories on the court's emergency docket, allowing the president for the time being to ban transgender troops from the military, and he was able to gut the education department, free some foreign aids, strip deportation protections from thousands of migrants while all that litigation plays out. But then there were other things that were struck down. They struck down the tariffs, his executive order, obviously what we just talked about, birthright citizenship, or what I mentioned, his deployment of National Guard troops to Chicago, the bid to exert greater control over the Federal Reserve. So it's interesting to keep score and watch where some of these rulings are going. Of course, the big ruling, the conservative majority significantly weakened the last pillar of the Voting Rights Act, which required states to draw congressional districts to ensure the voting power of minorities under certain circumstances. So the Supreme Court did allow Texas to redraw its congressional maps to help Republicans in that sense, but the move came at the request of the press. So keeping score, it is interesting to see where the wiggles come in and the lines go in a much, much different direction. This was a very big thing, and I'm so glad he did this. You know, you've got a Republican who spoke out on a months-long absence. We're talking about Congressman Tom Keene from New Jersey, who just flat-out announced his depression diagnosis after being absent from Congress.
2: It is physical. It is emotional. And until you experience it yourself, it is difficult to fully understand how powerful this illness can be. The doctors recommended that I remain in the hospital to address my illness. They explained to me that this would be the fastest way to recovery. And to be honest, I was hesitant. I didn't think that I had time for it. I had responsibilities to my family. I had responsibilities to my constituents. I had responsibilities to this institution. And like many people, I believed that I could simply push through. But I agreed to follow my doctor's recommendations, again, not believing that it would result in a long-term stay. I began to understand not only my diagnosis, but how long depression had been affecting my life. When I first informed the public that I was dealing with a medical issue, I was still trying to understand what was happening myself. When I said I hoped to return in a matter of weeks, I believed it. Those were the best estimates that the doctors could provide. But as the over 48 million of my fellow Americans being treated for this illness have come to discover, there is no timeline for healing.
28: I say good for him for being honest, talking about it, and the more people talk about it and the more people are treated, the better we all are for it. Moving to Venezuela, at least 1,900 plus people have died, another 10,000 plus injured from a pair of those earthquakes that devastated Venezuela last week. Responders are still undertaking rescue operations searching for people thought to be under the rubble, and they're coming across some. Well, there was a three-year-old boy who was pulled out of all of that carnage. After 6 days, he was trapped, which I love that. And there are teams from all over the world that are helping. And this was a Jordanian international search and rescue team that were able to pull him out of a collapsed house in Caracas in an extremely difficult operation. So that is very good news there, but it's very, very grim in Venezuela. She's one of the biggest singers in the world. She's getting married at the Garden and doesn't want you to peek. Next.
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8: 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Also,

Kelce going to marry on July 3rd in New York City. The wedding strategically was chosen to avoid conflicts with Kelce's NFL schedule and to coincide with Taylor Swift's favorite holiday, which is the 4th of July. That's pretty sweet. Supposedly the price tag is like $20 million. Well, of course it is, right? That's a drop in the bucket for Taylor Swift, and really for him, too. So it's going to happen at Madison Square Garden in New York City. And I think what the whispers are is that one of the reasons the venue was picked is because you have high-end security. It's easier there and the capacity. So you got guests that are reportedly arriving in blackened-out buses to maintain privacy so that so you wouldn't know, you know, who's in the buses. They could just go underneath. But and it's a guarded guest list, but you know who they're friendly with, and obviously there's going to be the Chiefs coach Andy Reid and Pat Mahomes and the people that he's played with in his NFL career. And then there's all the famous people she knows, right? Selena Gomez and Ed Sheeran, who supposedly might perform at this event. And then there's all the other guarded secrets with this

for millions and millions of dollars, and then sometimes they donate that to charity. So who knows? Maybe ultimately a few pictures will emerge. I can't imagine there won't be any pictures that they release. But, boy, the details on all of this are pretty... pretty interesting, I think. But it's happening. So that's it. After this, will she write more songs about Travis Kelce? Maybe, because it's not going to be about the old heartbreak. I'm certain of that anyway. All right, we move on from wedding nonsense, which even just the other day I said the average wedding for most people is crazy what it costs. You know, $20,000 in some cases, depends on where you live, could be more than that, could be $30,000. Easy to go to the justice of the peace, easy to tell the preacher, hey, we just want a handful of us and then we'll have a party in the backyard and save the money for all the other things you need. All right, it is also, I do share this with Taylor Swift, it is one of my favorite holidays too, because I grew up in the city of Liberty. I grew up outside of Philadelphia. I've said this before, I can't tell you how many times I went to Independence Hall. Can't tell you how many times I walked by Ben Franklin's grave. All of that was, you know, growing up, just taking the train over, being there. And I just love that history. And I was seeped in it. So 250 is a big, big number, but it's a small number in comparison to the rest of the world. Great reasons to celebrate with fireworks, right? I love fireworks, the sound of fireworks. The best. And so where are some of the best fireworks display in the displays in the U.S.? Washington, D.C. I mean, it's iconic there. It starts after 9 p.m. It lasts about 40 minutes. And you can see the fireworks from the National Mall, the Tidal Basin, the West Potomac Park area. And of course, the backdrop is great. The Capitol and the Washington Monument. I mentioned where I grew up, Philadelphia, what it would be like to see the Philly fireworks, and the convenience store Wawa is sponsoring the Welcome America Festival, and it's free fireworks over the Philadelphia Museum of Art, and it's pretty cool too. You can see the city skyline, all of that. St. Louis, Missouri, I love me some St. Louis, Missouri, and I would love to see this. Above the Mississippi River, framed by the Gateway Arch, the fireworks, they last about a half an hour or more. Music and entertainment and all that throughout the whole weekend. New York City, of course, it's insane the amount of fireworks. Macy's has the Macy's Fireworks Spectacular. It's at the East River, 9 o'clock. 120,000 bursts, they say. 30,000 aerial shells and red, white, and blue water from fireboats. That's very cool. Boston, the 4th of July in Boston is choreographed, the fireworks are choreographed to the Boston Pops Orchestra 1812 Overture with over 10,000 shells, 17,000 pounds of pyrotechnics over the Charles River. That's a neat place to see it too. In Nashville, Tennessee, they've got what they're calling the largest fireworks and drone show in history, in Nashville's history. They've got five live music stages, the Nashville Symphony. They're calling it the Let Freedom Sing Music City July 4th celebration there. So, you know, and you could come from any nook and cranny, and there's probably some sort of fireworks displays. When I was a teenager, I used to go to this town called Haddonfield, New Jersey, and we'd sit on the bleachers and we could see all the fireworks, and it was very cool. And there was a lot of fireworks, right? If you're in Kansas, in Atchison, Kansas, they have Concert in the Sky fireworks over the Missouri River, and that's part of the Amelia Earhart Festival. It's named one of the best in the U.S. In Cincinnati, Ohio, they have the Riverfest fireworks, and so they've got all that music and all the fun, cool things that they have there. There's going to be places where they won't do some of those shows because we're seeing, sadly, what's happening in the West with these fires that are so out of control, and firefighters from all over the country have come in to do what they can to help try to contain these fires more. But there is just no doubt with the conditions, it's the same thing. I mean, what's the accelerant, right?

0: When you have the gusts of wind that you're talking about, when you have low humidity, when you have dry vegetation, and again, those strong winds, you're going to have rapid growth of established fires. And then it's going to spark new blazes, and that's what's happening. So you've got national forest lands that are burning. You have entire towns that are being evacuated. You have a set of red flag warnings, which they indicate high temperatures, low humidity, strong winds, and look out. Colorado, large pieces of Colorado and Utah, Arizona, New Mexico, Wyoming, Nebraska. And they issue them when they see what the conditions are, and they evaluate it. So there's more of that happening Wednesday, Colorado and Utah especially. In southern Colorado, they have the Aspen Acres fire, which started on Monday morning and within hours had exploded to more than 23,000 acres. So a lot of evacuations of thousands of people across two counties, and at least 155 structures have been lost, and the fires burned more than 2,800 acres. We talked about the Snyder fire along the Utah-Colorado border, which is where those three firefighters were killed. They just were overtaken by the fast-moving fire, and there was no escape route, no safety zone. You know, there were two other firefighters who are okay, but they were injured during that same incident. So that's going to continue through the end of the week, and there doesn't seem to be any end in sight. So in any of those areas, there's not going to be any kind of fireworks anywhere close to what could possibly happen, you know, what could possibly happen there. And it's really, really sad to see that you got people that are just praying that it doesn't hit their area, and they're watching off in the distance, instead of seeing those bright blue skies, they're seeing those hazy orange skies filled with smoke and fire and all of that. I mean, the Cottonwood fire in southern Utah, not a lot of people. There are some, though. Nearly 100,000 acres as of Tuesday night. It's an area bigger than Salt Lake City. It's only 5% contained, and there are so there are some evacuations there. And they're talking about if they had to put a dollar amount on it, it's the most destructive and probably expensive in the state's history. So that tells you what that means. Not good in any of our imaginations, that's for sure. All right, coming up next, AI and buildings. A building completely controlled through AI. What would it be like to live in one of those, work in one of those? We're talking to Glenn Almendinger next on America Tonight with me, Kate Delaney.
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0: So we talk about infrastructure a lot, especially things like even physical infrastructure and AI. So you got AI moving into that space, but what's the problem? Traditional cybersecurity can't really safely govern autonomous agents making these real-time decisions about building systems and safety. So check this out. Infrastructure AI is solving the problem. They launched a revolutionary framework that's built directly into Galaxy Agentic Operating System that makes it mathematically impossible for an AI agent to execute an unauthorized action, because we know that this is what so many people are concerned about. Glenn Almendinger is the founder and president of Harbor Research, and he's also co-author of a Harvard Business Review article, Four Strategies for the Age of Smart Services. So his work is about this. He's focused for decades on smart systems, connected products, which is what we're talking about, and the business architecture of intelligent infrastructure. Glenn, thanks for coming on.
1: Thank you for having me, Kate. It's nice to meet.
0: All right, so let's talk about this. What you built, this facility management that has just been kind of dormant or static or whatever you might call it. So you realize there's a problem, and you look at these autonomous AI agents figuring they're the answer, but it can't just be another layer, like a software layer. So explain that.
1: Well, okay, a couple bits on context. People have been talking about smart buildings for ages now, decades, and it's true. By our analysis and accounting, there's probably well over 100 million buildings on the earth today that are relatively smart, meaning they have ability to collect data out of these physical systems, like the HVAC system, the security system, the power distribution systems in a building. And typically people call that telemetry, but the data. But in that context, while buildings have been getting smarter, they haven't, and much more digital, they haven't really become that much more intelligent. And part of this is due to traditional software is kind of monolithic and rigid and tends to break after a point.
0: Yeah.
1: And for a long time, forever, essentially, we've always sort of relied because of that on operator instinct as the sort of offset to how these systems should behave, and therefore you kind of got operator in the loop, if you will. And mostly all that's done is reinforce a very reactive and passive way of decision making as it relates to changing conditions in the building or things that need to be responded to in a more emergency or safety context or otherwise. So smarter but not so intelligent, and largely the rigid software's biggest problem is when it gets into systems that get very complex, where I'm trying to interrelate a lot of variables, that complexity, particularly if it's mission critical in real time, is where that software tends to break. And AI overall, if it's purpose built to do anything, it's to deal with that complexity at a scale that traditional software has never really addressed. And so obviously we stepped into a whole new chapter here, but to your earlier points, you can't just let this go run freely and hope that it will do everything correctly. And so security is a central concern in all of this. And basically what we've put together, what the system puts together and what this platform addresses essentially is an operating system. So think of Windows to applications or Kubernetes to containers on networks that allow for data and applications to interact over networks. Think of an agentic operating system in an AI context as more or less doing the same thing. It then essentially enables the ability to have a control plane for essentially governed autonomy. And what that translates to is think about all the policies and permissions and things that can happen. The most important thing about that control plane is it has an end-to-end, fully auditable trail. So you can know everything it's doing, and it can essentially have lots of policy and permission elements built into it that don't allow these agents to go off the rails, so to speak.
0: Yeah. Wow. So that's very different, I would assume, with what you're telling me, from the smart building technology that already exists, right?
1: Yes. But it's leveraging the data from those systems. So this is not a rip and replace story. I got to go take everything that's smart in the building today, take it out and replace it with AI-enabled things. It's much more like an overlay that integrates with the existing systems, leverages the data that those systems produce, but allows for obviously a shift from really what we would think of today traditional building automation to autonomous control. And but also consider in the context of security and trust that, you know, adoption of these technologies by any particular business and their facilities, so whether it's somebody's, you know, R&D centers or, you know, owned situation or, you know, a stock of buildings that's controlled by a facility management company, the, you know, you can still have a human in the loop on this if you feel that that's a necessary element in the way you do trust. This platform has integrated digital twins, which is simulation technology. So anything that I might want to do in an autonomous context with these agents, I can go organize that. I can go test it, simulate it, beat it up, correct it, debug it, whatever, and then deploy it. And even then, if I really want a human in the loop, I can still do that. But ultimately, I think as trust gets built over time and people see the fact that there's basically just very, very formal and very, very responsive guardrails for all these technologies.
0: So, you know, the question everybody would ask about this is, why do the autonomous agents work better than, as you mentioned, you could have a human if you wanted, but why do they work better than human facility managers?
1: Well, if you think of a building being full of thousands of endpoints, so mm-hmm. valves, motors, lighting equipment, you know, security, physical security at a doorway. You know, the number of people today in a building observing all of these things, even in a sophisticated building management system, I think really just basically have a hard time keeping up with all the events that are occurring. And if they're still left largely in a world where they have to react to everything, it's a little bit like a fire hose. They can't keep track of everything, so they only tend to keep track of the most critical things, and that leaves a lot of other things, you know, essentially untended or orphaned in that system.
0: And so how would blockchain come into play? How would that layer, that governance layer, work? Because the thing that people would worry about is something falling through the cracks, security, all of that, everything with the critical infrastructure. And then what if there was, gosh, unauthorized changes, yikes, some kind of a bad AI agent decision? How does that work?
1: Well, go back a half step and just say, assuming you have done an appropriate job, which is not that difficult, but of organizing all of the policies and permissions that relate to these systems, think of blockchain as the core final column of all of this, where I'm registering the asset. So if I think of an HVAC system like a chiller on top of a building, that asset gets registered on blockchain and has an immutable record that can't be altered. That's the most important enabler of all of this. But think of the agents that will interact with that chiller. Those agents also are registered in blockchain and have immutable records, which include those policies and permissions. And so it's not really, obviously, in the way you manage people's interaction with these systems, it's like any software. You have various puts and takes and permissions and things that are allowed and things that aren't allowed. But because you have an immutable record for both the asset and the agent, you know, it's a little bit like a parent with 110% control over everything their child does. There's no room for variance, essentially. You know, think of one building versus many buildings, like a campus. Think of, like, you know, multiple campuses as being more or less an equivalent to a whole city. And then think about the other kinds of subsystems that exist in the city. You know, there's lighting on the street in the city, just like there's lighting in a building. Cars, you know, are full of electronics and communicate with everything today. So the ability to manage traffic systems and congestion and delivery and responsiveness of goods and so forth, moving through the economy and moving through a city, all these things are potentially, you know, essentially just adjacent to buildings. I mean, part of the reason we began in buildings is because they have become more uniform and more intelligent, and therefore the data is available to drive these kinds of autonomous technologies into play in a meaningful way. But that's true of many of these other systems. And so it could be, think of a port, and all the busyness of moving goods and services through ports. Think of airports today. They're already pretty modern and plenty of data, you know, and frankly, it's a good analogy. You know, when you get ready to go catch a plane, you know, you're looking at your app and you're looking at your airline's app and it's telling you whether the flight's on time and where it is. And all these things are now becoming more, you know, essentially predictive or anticipated in the way things move and relate to each other. And that kind of orchestration is where AI can play a huge role in allowing a much, much more self-aware world around us. And I think in that sense, you save on energy costs, you save on the operations of anything that's occurring, you save on the ability to predict when something does get delivered or picked up or some interaction with a group of people is enabled or orchestrated in a manner that's, you know, whether it's in a room, it's in a park or elsewhere. Everything becomes more real-time, more stateful, meaning, you know, are the people there? Is the lighting on? Are these things happening in a way that the world hasn't run in the past? And I think, you know, this will progress over the next 10 years, but I think it's a naturally propagating scheme that will become very attractive to, you know, lots of city authorities, state authorities, as well as lots of private businesses. And I think in many ways, this is just a get familiar, get organized, you get familiar, and then test and move on. And I think these technologies, like any new technologies in the past, will find their way into the way we do things. But the trust being central to that story and security being and personal safety being the primary concerns around any of these kinds of more intelligent, interactive kinds of systems.
0: Yeah. To find out more, infrastructureai.org. Glenn Almendinger, thanks so much for coming on.
1: Thank you, Kate. 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
0: Right, this is really scary to me. Think about this. Nearly 500,000 New Yorkers are blind or visually impaired. What is it that families miss when vision starts to change? And how this Hudson Valley Center is helping New Yorkers at every stage. Molly Egan is the chief executive officer of Visions, and that's what they're doing. And she has an incredible track record of leadership in public health and human services. So she's here to talk about that with us. And Molly, thanks so much for hanging with us and coming on.
7: Oh, you bet. It's great to be here, Kate. Thanks.
0: So how common is vision loss in New York? And really, who is it most at risk?
7: So much more common than people realize. I mean, nationally, it's 12 million Americans over age 40 are living with visual impairment. In New York, it's 1 million people in the state and about 500,000 in New York City area that will respond to the question, are you blind or do you have trouble seeing even with corrective lenses, glasses or contacts? So super common, and all the causes of blindness, all four of them, are all growing as Americans age. So extremely common.
0: So what are, this is so important, what are the early signs that someone may need vision rehabilitation services?
7: Yeah, so it can be a variety of things because vision loss looks different for different folks, and that's another thing people don't realize. The four leading causes of blindness are macular degeneration that I have myself, which is loss of central vision. So folks like that might start to see that they're not recognizing faces of individuals. There's other kinds of vision loss, glaucoma and cataracts, diabetic retinopathy that affect people differently, but they're all four degenerative. So it's not like somebody wakes up one morning and somebody shut off the light, so to speak. And early detection is the thing that's so important because there's so much we can do to help people maintain their independence.
0: Oh, I love that part. What does vision rehabilitation look like day to day for what we're talking about, for someone losing their sight?
7: Yeah, so I'm amazed after a career in nonprofit and so much adjacent work, it was only coming to Visions that I actually even learned what vision rehabilitation was. It's really when an expert, these are master's trained individuals, can come to your home and work with you on helping you do all of the things that you're struggling with vision loss. So whether it's a simple thing like putting on a tactile sticker on the 30-second mark on your microwave to help you know how to where the warm-up function is, or different kinds of tactile devices to help you avoid medication errors, all kinds of different cooking devices to help you cook safely. Or it might be that you're not leaving the house because you're not seeing well, and they may help you with how to use a white cane or other kinds of technology to help you move from point A to point B safely. It can look differently depending on what you want to do with your life.
0: Well, that all sounds good. So it makes me think, how is assistive technology changing? It sounds like it. What is possible for people with vision loss?
7: It's amazing, and I use it every day myself. So the technology revolution that changed life for everyone has been absolutely transformative for people that are blind and visually impaired. So it could be my eyes on an app on my phone that I open up and I scan over a menu at a restaurant and it's going to read the menu to me. I could scan it when I'm meeting somebody at a cafe and say, what does this cafe look like? And is this person that meets this description here? There's so much it can do on your phone. And then of course, brand new or different forms of AI enabled glasses that can do the same thing. Somebody could say, I want to make a ham sandwich and I'm opening up my refrigerator. Where's the ham and where's the mustard? So things that are incredibly practical, all possible on your phone and with assistive technology like glasses.
0: So Visions runs one of the country's very few residential vision rehabilitation centers in the Hudson Valley that we've been talking about. What happens there specifically, and who's it for?
7: Oh, for sure. So we've owned a beautiful 37-acre campus up in Rockland County since the 50s. Mm. And we're, as you say, one of 12 privately owned residential vision rehab places. That's just a fancy way of saying people that need to come and get training on assistive technology and other kinds of tools who want to really focus on it. So let's say somebody was in an accident and very quickly lost their vision and they want to learn everything. They can come and stay overnight with us for anywhere from a week. And then we have programs where people come and stay for 3 months with us and they learn all kinds of things about how to get ready for college or how to get ready to go back in the workforce and use assistive technology to keep a job that they had. And then in the summertime, we have a beautiful program where families with children of different ages come and they have camp kind of fun stuff, walking trails, biking, the use of the pool, but also the families get to spend time with other parents and families who have children that are blind and visually impaired. So we do that across the summer for different age groups.
0: So now the big question, where can we go to learn more?
7: Well, you can absolutely email us at info@visionsny.org or come to our website, which is, of course, visionsny.org, and tell them Molly sent you, and we'll be happy to help you. We have 100 years of experience. We just celebrated our centennial on June 21st, so we know what we're doing.
0: Oh, congratulations on that. Molly, thanks so much.
7: Oh, thank you, Kate.
0: All right, I think that's all good stuff. I mean, any way you can help people think about that, especially with vision and feeling that pressure of, I can't do these everyday things. There's a way to help people be able to do those things. I think it's incredible, incredible technology and amazing what they're doing there, that's for sure. All right, we seg into, do you have a birthday today? Happy birthday to you if you do, from all of us. Yeah, you know who you share your birthday with? Mike Tyson. Mike Tyson is 60 years old. You think of Iron Mike. You know, his nickname was Kid Dynamite in his early days. He won his first 19 professional fights by knockout, 12 of them in the first round, claimed his first belt at the age of 20. And, you know, you could go through some of his all-time great fights and he was pretty ferocious, pretty incredible what Mike Tyson could do. And, of course, he's been inducted into the International Boxing Hall of Fame and the World Boxing Hall of Fame. Outside of his boxing career, he's made all these great cameo appearances in popular movies. He appeared in Rocky Balboa in 2006, all the way to The Hangover. It was pretty funny, his little part in the Hangover. Michael Phelps is also celebrating a birthday with you if it's your birthday. He's 41 years old. Think Olympics. Think forever. Think how incredible he was with all those medals that he won, a total of 28 across 4 Olympic Games. He holds the all-time record for Olympic gold medals at 23. He's got 23 of them. Pretty incredible. I watched it all along the way. I was mesmerized by him. You think about the 2012 Summer Olympics in London. He won 4 gold, 2 silver. 2016 Olympics in Rio de Janeiro, 5 gold medals, 1 silver. Most successful athlete of the Games for the 4th Olympics in a row by that point. What's cool, he's a former long course world record holder in the 200 meter freestyle, 100 meter butterfly, 200 meter butterfly, 200 meter individual medley, 400 meter individual medley. You get it. He's good in the pool. 82 medals in major international long course competitions. Whew, that's a lot, right? And now he has life. You know, he's a life. He's married. He has a couple of kids. He's got 4 children. And what's cool about his story is the success he had. He had a great coach, Bob Bowman. His same guy since he was 11 years old. And Bowman was a guy who swam for Florida State in the 80s, and there's just something about him. Philip said that he reminded him of a drill sergeant because of the fact that he was so disciplined and regimented, and that's what really, really helped him. So it was a good combination, obviously. Let's put it that way. Remember, if you missed anything in the show, you can always go to Kate Delaney Radio with Extra Sauce.
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0: 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On that note, thanks to the Minnesota 2, Jason and Daniel, for their excellent work in the technicals. 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
15: High Court rules, the president reacts. I'm Chris DeMeo, Fox News. President Trump wants Congress to put limits on birthright citizenship after the Supreme Court tossed aside an executive order. Fox's Jared Halpern has more.
16: While calling the Supreme Court ruling reaffirming birthright citizenship too bad for the country, President Trump says it can be made up in Congress through legislation he will support. On social media, the president says Congress should start to work on ending expensive and unfair birthright citizenship, though it's unclear if federal legislation would pass a Supreme Court review. Five justices, led by Chief Justice John Roberts, concluded citizenship for any child born in the U.S. is guaranteed by the Constitution's 14th Amendment. At the White House, Jared Halpern, Fox News.
15: The U.S. and Iran resumed talks in Doha, Qatar after a series of strikes this past weekend.
17: As U.S. negotiators Jared Kushner and Steve Witkoff meet with Qatari mediators but no Iranians in Doha, Iran is circulating a plan with U.S. ally Oman to collect tolls in the Strait of Hormuz, despite American objections. The White House reacting to the news, as reported by the New York Times, telling Fox, President Trump has been clear that Iran cannot control the strait, which is an international waterway. Tensions pushed oil prices slightly higher Tuesday ahead of the talks, but President Trump has been pressuring gas companies to lower prices to $2.50 a gallon, accusing them of price gouging. Meantime, Democrats, still broadly opposing military action, are expressing little faith in diplomatic efforts.
15: Fox's Jackie Heinrich at the White House. At least two dozen people are dead after days of torrential rain and flooding in Ghana and the Ivory Coast. Emergency workers continue to rescue residents from submerged buildings. Stocks gaining ground. On Tuesday, the Dow finishing up 136 points, the Nasdaq ending up 393, and the S&P 500 was up 59. 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
18: Here's your LX18 Storm Tracker forecast. For tonight, it's a clear, warm, sultry, tropical summer night. Overnight lows heading down just to the mid-70s. The heat warning continues tomorrow. It's mostly sunny. It's hot. It's humid. Highs heading up into the mid-90s. Heat index pushing 105. Looking ahead to Thursday, partly to mostly sunny. Hot and humid. Highs back to the mid-90s. Heat index, same area. Take it easy. Minimal storm chance. A little better storm chance on Friday. Partly sunny. We're in the low 90s. I'm Chief Meteorologist Bill Mack on Lexington's News, Traffic, and Weather Station. 97.3 FM, WVLK.
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29: Now, it's Red Eye Radio. Gary McNamara and Eric Hurley talk about everything from politics to social issues and news of the day. Whether you're up late or you're just starting your day, welcome to the show from the Relief Factor Studios. This is Red Eye Radio.
1: All across America, we are Red Eye Radio. He is Eric Hurley and I'm Gary McNamara. Welcome and good morning. Thanks so much for being here this morning.
30: Hi.
1: All right. Here we go. You know, there was so much discussion in the minutiae of what every judge wrote in the birthright citizenship debate that was going on.
30: Right.
1: But to me, it was real simple. I still haven't. This is months and months and months ago that you had Randy Barnett, who is basically a historian, faculty director of the Georgetown Center for the Constitution and co-author of The Original Meaning of the 14th Amendment, Its Letter and Its Spirit.
30: Yeah.
1: And in all of the mind-frying reading of the minutia the different opinions on it, nobody has been able to defeat this opinion. Once I saw this a ways back, I said, all right, what can beat this?
0: And this is when you look at the drafters of the 14th Amendment. Okay.
2: All right.
0: You know, what were they looking at? And he wrote about this months ago in an op-ed piece. Senator Lyman Trumbull, who managed the citizenship clause in the upper chamber, explained that subject to the jurisdiction meant not owing allegiance to anybody else, whether a Indian tribe or a foreign power. In fact, the drafters of the 14th Amendment, and this comes down to, you know, this is the argument, the legal argument, that made the decision that the 14th Amendment protected birthright citizenship across the board.
2: Right.
0: This is the one argument that I have not seen defeated by anyone. We had talked about yesterday on one of the decisions where I think it was the Wall Street Journal said, Roberts just skipped by that. It's like the argument that would have been slam dunk. We're not even going to address that. We're just going to pretend that doesn't exist. And we just said that shows a weakness, because if I'm a Supreme Court justice, I hit every single argument, every single one. I don't sit there and say, all right, I'm going to take 8 out of the 10 points that they made and ignore 2 of them as if they don't exist.
2: Right.
0: When anybody who pays any attention can look at it and go, well, that's because you'll lose that argument legally.
2: Mm-hmm.
0: Senator Trumbull, who managed the citizenship clause in the upper chamber, explained that subject to jurisdiction meant not owing allegiance to anyone else, whether to a tribe, that's a Native American tribe, or a foreign power. Representative John Bingham, the moving force behind the 14th Amendment, used the same framework, referring after ratification to persons born in the United States and not owing allegiance to any foreign power. These statements and others demonstrate how leading Republicans explain the concept the text was meant to capture: birth plus full political membership. When you look at it, it's the Native American part of it that said Native Americans, who were here before the members of the colonies were here, they were here, but didn't matter that they were here. They were exempt because if they were in a tribe and had loyalty to the tribe, they did not have loyalty to the United States. And when you look at, number one, illegal immigration wasn't even an issue back then, as we know, that wasn't even an issue that came up. But it's not really about that. It's about loyalty. It's about the fact that if you become a citizen from a foreign country of the United States, you have to take an oath. It's an absolute. We need to know where your loyalty is. Yeah. So for the Supreme Court to say that doesn't matter, we're clearly adding the Native American part of it, made it clear, doesn't matter whether you're here. It's where your allegiance is. I don't know of a legal argument that beats that part of the 14th Amendment.
2: No. And I don't know. Robert's decision just skimmed right over that. Yeah. What did he call it? Revisionist? Are you kidding me?
0: It's not revisionist. It's a fact.
2: It's very clear, in my opinion.
0: When the 14th Amendment came out, if you were part of Native American tribe, it's in there.
2: Yes.
0: I mean, it's not like it doesn't exist. It's not revisionist history if it's in the 14th Amendment.
2: Right.
0: And so, as he wrote here, he said, everyone agrees that it excludes at least 3 classes of people: children of diplomats, soldiers from an invading army, and American Indians maintaining tribal relations. In each of these categories, the status of the child depended on the status of the parent.
2: Yes.
0: The constitutional debate is about the original concept embodied in the text that explains these exclusions and whether that concept embraces or excludes children born on United States soil to parents who are unlawfully or temporarily in the United States. The court has never squarely addressed this question. This was written before the decision the other day. And the one Supreme Court decision on the Chinese couple that were here.
2: Wong Kim Ark.
0: Right. Yeah. You can look at that and say, if the Supreme Court was going to make a decision based on precedent, it might be if you are legally in the United States.
2: Legally and or permanently domiciled
0: right,
2: here.
0: Right. Legally yes. and permanently domiciled as they were. Nobody's yes. debates
2: right.
0: that.
2: Right.
0: Then according to the precedent. This isn't talking about whether I think it's a good idea or not. This is a strictly legal thing because I think it's a terrible idea to have a birthright citizenship.
2: Mm-hmm.
0: I'm talking about the legal stuff. If you look at it, the Supreme Court, the only correct decision that they could have made using past precedent would be if you are legally in here long term.
2: Right.
0: And I sort of agree with you. They didn't want to rock the boat.
2: This is something that we've seen, I think, in recent years, over the nearly 21 years that you and I have been doing this show together, is that the Supreme Court, and Roberts, I think, is, you know, as Chief Justice, but quite often it's Roberts in his opinion writings. You can go back and look. They're afraid of the fallout. What would happen if we made this decision? But that's not your job. The fallout isn't the issue. The impact isn't the issue. It's whether or not this is constitutional. Whether or not in this case, birthright citizenship and should be abolished because the 14th Amendment made it clear. And for him to say revisionist, I said to myself, well, that's really rich because I remember the decision on the Affordable Care Act where you said, well, they wrote penalty, but they meant tax. If they meant tax, they should have used the word
0: right.
2: tax.
0: Right.
2: And they're on different words. They're on different pages in the dictionary, those two words. For a reason, and they can write it that way. And see, that was the problem. And I think it's been the problem for a number of years, in modern years, with the Supreme Court. They're afraid of the undoing, the fallout of the undoing.
0: And that's not their job.
2: That is not their job.
0: You know, but as I've said, you can only say revisionist. Can you explain why it's revisionist?
2: Exactly.
0: Because when you look at it, what would be the reason... Children of diplomats, you can understand that.
2: Exactly.
0: Soldiers of an invading army, you can understand that.
2: Right.
0: Well, American Indians that are based here
2: right.
0: and showing loyalty to their tribe that they've always had.
2: Right.
0: Well, why can't they have dual citizenship?
2: Right.
0: Why can't they? Because what is the other reason besides
2: loyalty.
0: They haven't pledged loyalty to the United States?
2: Loyalty.
0: And then when you look at what our legal immigration system is, when you come in, and you are not from this country, and you want citizenship, you have to pledge allegiance to the United States.
2: And the diplomatic example, to me, is if you want to look at that, I think the Native American example exemption is it lines it out perfectly. Both of those, because you ask yourself,
0: right.
2: and that was my question. So why do we have those exemptions?
0: Right.
2: Go back to the very beginning. And the idea behind those exemptions.
0: Well, even all, you can make the case all three, soldiers from an invading
2: well, yes,
0: army.
2: Yes, yes,
0: none of them
2: right.
0: have, none of them, you don't know.
2: No, actually,
0: whether
2: that would be the
0: right.
2: if you want to take one out of the three, talk right. about soldiers from an invading army.
0: Right.
2: All of a sudden they're having children here that are citizens and they're the enemy.
0: But
2: the parents are the enemy.
0: But it's all based on the concept, do you have loyalty to this country?
2: That's
0: all
2: it.
0: Three of those
2: right.
0: are based on that.
2: Well, and
0: then
2: Alito
0: to ignore
2: made the
0: that,
2: example,
0: yeah.
2: you know, because of the, I'm probably based on that exemption, you know, of an invading army. But an invading army could mean a number of things these days. Any, I
0: yeah.
2: would say, invading enemy comes here, gets here, and then has a child or two. And then that child grows up in a society, not here, but is an American citizen for life, but grows up in a country where they're screaming nonstop, death to America.
0: Yeah. Well,
2: there was a reason for those exemptions, and tell me how that doesn't apply. And you know, you created the exemptions, but the reason behind the exemptions should make everything clear.
0: Well, I think about it that we can use Iran, the young woman I knew, and then the older man that I knew,
2: yes,
0: both from Iran,
2: right?
0: Both left,
2: right?
0: Iran has been, since they both left, has been in that time of the last 47 years when Iran has been an official enemy of the United States.
2: Mm-hmm.
0: How, you know, now he came in because his businesses and ties to the Shah.
2: Yes.
0: When he came here, all he did was be involved in charities, mm-hmm, here in the Texas area. That's all he did. That's how I met him.
2: Yeah.
0: All he did was charitable work. Loved being in the United States.
2: Right.
0: But again, he had to, and the young woman had to do what? What did they have to do?
2: They had to demonstrate their allegiance.
0: They had to demonstrate their allegiance and pledge allegiance to the United States, but in doing that,
2: it's a process for a reason,
0: right?
2: So you can demonstrate that behavior when you get to the point of that pledge. You fully demonstrated that behavior, that your allegiance is to this country.
0: And remember, the original reason the 14th Amendment took place was to back up the Civil Rights Amendment, which was to say that blacks, mm-hmm, were taken as slaves into, right, the United States.
2: Right.
0: Their children could become citizens. That's right. What kickstarted that.
2: Right.
0: It wasn't they just said at that particular time, well, let's just have anybody who comes in the United States become a citizen.
2: Right.
0: That was not the original intent of doing it. And it really is, it's amazing because when first doing our research and studying on this, when I first saw that, and I just said, you can't argue the Native American argument, but then you can expand it to the other two, the diplomats, right, and soldiers of invading army. But specifically, they wanted to make sure and added the American Indians.
2: Right. Right.
0: They had, you know, they said, we need to add that. And what's that based on? Who you have loyalty to.
2: Yeah.

0: posted on Truth Social. Congratulations to President Xi of China for his victory in the Supreme Court on birthright citizenship. And I thought of Bruce Lee. Bruce Lee's parents, his father was an opera singer and went on tour. And so for that last tour, as his mother was expected to give birth, he brought her along. And Bruce was born in San Francisco. Now, for them, from their position, they wanted Bruce to have a life that they believed he would not be able to have in China as a U.S. citizen. And that would mean great opportunity. They actually saved money, hid money, and gave it to him when he turned old enough to leave. And, you know, it's an interesting story. But where does the allegiance of his parents or any parents like that lie? They were only here because the father was an entertainer and he was touring, but his allegiance is still to China.
1: Mm-hmm.
0: And you can't change that. And once again, Justice Roberts backing away, or he just actually just doesn't see it. But it reeks of the court looking at things going, oh, we couldn't stand this kind of fallout. We're not going to go this way. Because they've been doing that on too many decisions that would have massive impacts. But their job isn't to mitigate or prevent the impact and then make a decision based on that impact. It is not.
1: We are Red Eye Radio.
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15: We are Red Eye Radio. He is Eric Harding, and I'm Gary McNamara. And I know one of the arguments is, well, I mean, we've had this policy for 140 years. Well, it was wrong, and it wasn't based. We get a policy that has
16: that's something that is wrong.
15: Roberts wrote, right. And that's why I look at this and say, what's the argument against what we already know that the 14th Amendment, when you look at the exemptions, were based on whether you have loyalty to the United States, and we know in our immigration system, if you come from a foreign country and wish to become a citizen, you have to pledge allegiance to the United States. And it was clear in the 14th Amendment by adding American Indians as an exemption who are already here.
16: Right.
15: They were here before the people that were making the 14th Amendment.
16: Right.
15: That it was based on not whether you were here and cooperative legally here and cooperative and, you know, whatever. It's did you belong to a tribe and do you have loyalty to the tribe and not to the United States of America? Right. I don't know of a political argument that defeats that. And I've been looking for a couple of years for that one. Mm-hmm. For anybody, what's the argument against that?
16: Right.
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17: Here's your LX 18 Storm Tracker forecast. For tonight, it's a clear, warm, sultry, tropical summer night. Overnight lows heading down just to the mid-70s. The heat warning continues tomorrow. It's mostly sunny. It's hot. It's humid. Highs heading up into the mid-90s. Heat index pushing 105. Looking ahead to Thursday, partly to mostly sunny. Hot and humid. Highs back to the mid-90s. Heat index, same area. Take it easy. Minimal storm chance. A little better storm chance on Friday. Partly sunny. We're in the low 90s. I'm Chief Meteorologist Bill Mack on Lexington's News, Traffic, and Weather Station. 97.3 FM, WVLK.
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26: We talk a lot here about ultra-processed foods and the many ways in which they can negatively impact your health. They've been linked to weight gain, obesity, type 2 diabetes, cardiovascular disease, even cancer. And now a new study out of UCSF found that high ultra-processed food intake was associated with something called intramuscular fat, which is exactly what it sounds like. That's fat inside your muscles, which can cause them to become weaker. Now, in this particular study, the researchers noticed more wear and tear and pain in people's knees because of weakened thigh muscles. Cutting back on ultra-processed foods isn't easy. The CDC estimates at least half the calories in our diet come from ultra-processed foods. But if you're looking to eat cleaner, cutting out sugar-sweetened beverages, that may be the best number one thing you can do to try and get started. I'm Dr. Sanjay Gupta, helping you live a better life.
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33: 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I'm Gary McNamara along with Eric Harley.
15: The domicile argument. I thought we were done, and then you and I got into the discussion about the whole domicile argument that they were debating at the Supreme Court with
16: right.
15: birthright citizenship. We'll get to that in just 1 minute.
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15: Oh, sorry, had my microphone off. I did what you did yesterday.
16: Yes.
15: Hello? Well, we got into the discussion. I thought we were done. It's like, okay, it was simple, but one more argument, one more thing that they brought up, which was the whole domicile thing, where you're domiciled. Now, you did an interesting thing. You looked up the actual definition of domicile.
30: Yes, because there are different legal definitions, right?
15: Mm-hmm.
30: You can talk about, like, a vehicle can be your domicile.
15: Yours was.
30: I had a 75 Dodge Dart that was my domicile. I had no bedrooms or bathrooms, but it was my domicile. And so you can look at that, right? Your what is your home? And the definition, a domicile is a person's true, permanent, and principal legal home, right? So when they throw around the word domicile, the question is, how are they defining domicile? What is their interpretation of domicile? Because when we talk about illegal aliens coming here from another country, my definition is what I just read, and that is their permanent residence of that country. Now, if they come here, because, you know, this is one thing that Gorsuch wrote, it was actually a dissenting opinion, but it seemed to counter the president's argument on illegal immigrants coming here. And he said, well, if they're, you know, if their domicile isn't here, then where is it? It's their country of origin. That's their domicile. That's their permanent home until they go through the process, Justice Gorsuch, of becoming a permanent citizen here. And there's a process for a reason. Otherwise, why do we have that process? Whether it's to become a citizen or live here, become a resident, a legal resident, long-term, if you've gone through that process, and there's a reason that it takes that going through that process in order to achieve that. And so if we don't have that in place, if they're here because they crossed the border illegally, and now you can just claim this is your domicile as the parents that are about to give birth, I'm sorry, the gestating parent is about to give birth. The non-gestating parent is not. And then they claim, well, this is our domicile. Doesn't fit my definition.
15: Yeah, and so it comes down to what the definition of domicile is. But then we took it a step further
30: mm-hmm.
15: by looking at it and saying, because I'll tell you, every time I was reading something yesterday and saw the domicile argument, like I have every time I've seen it, I get irritated.
30: Mm-hmm.
15: And yeah. I get irritated yeah. because it's not the argument.
30: Right.
15: The argument is not whatever, how you define domicile. Well, I define, legally, I define domicile as this, or I define it as this, or this, whatever it is. Because I thought the same thing when I read that, when he was using the domicile argument against Trump, basically saying, well, they're here, therefore they're citizens. The whole point is the exemptions in the 14th Amendment make any domicile argument moot. It doesn't matter because each and every one of those exemptions, you're here. if your domicile, if their definition of domicile is where you are presently at, well, they have exemptions to it. Domicile, you know, for America, the American Indian was domiciled here before any of the people from the colonies.
0: They're more permanent than any of us.
15: Right. They're exactly. I mean, they were definitely domiciled. Didn't make a difference. It's where their loyalty is. Ambassadors, doesn't matter that they're domiciled
0: on that
15: here.
0: Front, yes. On the illegal alien front, it's a different, for me, it's a different argument because of what Gorsuch asked in his dissenting, which again seemed to be countering what the president's
15: right,
0: but on the illegal immigrants.
15: I believe domicile shouldn't even be part of the legal argument. They just threw it in there because when you look at the text of the 14th Amendment and what the exemptions are, none of it is based on domicile.
0: Mm-hmm. Right.
15: So domicile is the point is moot because what are they looking for in all the three exemptions? Your loyalty to the United States of America. That's what it is. How do
0: Well, and that's that would be my point on anybody coming here illegally. If you've come here illegally until you go through the legal process of claiming that your allegiance is here,
15: right,
0: that you want your life to be here, then your allegiance belongs to your country of origin.
15: Yes.
0: There's no way around it.
15: None. Zero. And when you and the three examples is what kills the argument.
0: Yes.
15: Robert's argument completely.
0: Yeah.
15: And it's just like, what are they looking at? It doesn't make, you know, and I saw Jonathan Thurley say there's good faith arguments on both sides. I may disagree on that one.
0: I don't think there are.
15: Because to me, it's a very simple case. You have to look at the exemptions. And so when you sit there and you say, well, we're exempting these people, their children can't become citizens. Why? Well, the American Indian was domiciled here before any American citizen was. Mm-hmm. They are, as you said,
0: they're more permanent than anybody.
15: They're not transitory.
0: They're not.
15: it's permatory.
0: Yeah.
15: Everything relates back to inflation, doesn't it?
0: Mm-hmm.
15: And so that argument doesn't mean anything. It's simply, who are you loyal to? Invading armies. You can't, you can't be a citizen, or your kids can't be a citizen. Why? Loyalty to the United States.
0: I think that's
15: the one that loyalty to the United States.
0: I think that's the one that with the invading army in today's world, it would be invading enemy. I would just apply it to invading enemy. They don't have to be the, our enemy. If they were to invade, it doesn't have to be, belong to the military of any sovereign nation. We all know that, but any invading enemy that comes here, you know, which is what Alito really wrote about. Alito was saying, okay, imagine someone comes here and they hate this country. They have a child they know is going to be a citizen. That's going to give that child access. They're going to take that child to a society. I'm paraphrasing completely with Alito's point here, but they go back and then they're raised in a society that hates America. But they're a citizen. Now, we know we have plenty of American citizens that hate America right now, but this is about citizenship. Those people on the left just happen to also be citizens. In this entire equation, I think the invading army one is probably the most dramatic that anybody could understand. When you talk about diplomats and everything else, I think when you talk about Native Americans, that's easy to understand as well. But if you think about, like, what could happen, like, today, where an invading army comes mm-hmm. in, you know, we'll say Russia decides to invade the U.S.
15: Red Dawn.
0: Yeah. And instead of parachuting the male members, the gestating members of their forces would be parachuting in. Is she wearing a fanny pack? I don't think so. And then they're giving birth to citizens. Right? I mean, those examples would be exactly it. Because then you have to, because Alito, I think, made the point. You don't know why they're here. We can only go through what they've demonstrated to get here, right? So if they're here illegally, we don't know if they're here long-term to do us harm or not. We have no idea. But if you've gone through the legal process, you've at least been vetted, and they've been given a chance to demonstrate that they have an intent to be here long-term and make this their domicile. That's the whole idea,
15: right?
0: And that their allegiance belongs here.
15: I'm just amazed how, because like I said, I get irritated every time I see the domicile argument, because it's the point's moot. It doesn't matter,
0: right,
15: based on the 14th Amendment.
0: Right.
15: It's why did you have exemptions?
0: Mm-hmm.
15: What were the exemptions?
0: What's the source of the exemptions?
15: Yeah,
0: what's the thought behind that?
15: Right.
0: Why would you carve those out and say that it does not apply there?
15: Right. Loyalty to the United States.
0: Yes.
15: And then when you see the immigration process of naturalized citizens, it is pledging allegiance to the United States of
0: yes.
15: America.
0: Yes. And coming here, and whether it starts with coming here on work visas, and then, you know, then you start applying and you tell them, you know, I intend to try and make permanent residence here. You're going through that legal process.
15: Right.
0: And then at some point, I welcome those. Billy Idol became an American citizen. Right on. That's great. I welcome everybody who wants to go through the process legally to become an American citizen to do so legally. Because where it does apply for Gorsuch is you don't know what their intent is. How do you know?
15: You don't.
0: You can't possibly. They haven't demonstrated at all to you. It doesn't matter what they say. Oh, no, no, I plan to live here long term. You can't just believe that. There's a reason that we have a legal process that takes time to demonstrate that your allegiance is to the U.S. Even if you're marrying someone, if you're a foreign citizen and you come here and you're going to marry an American citizen, it doesn't just happen right away. They're going to scrutinize and go, well, wait a minute. Is this a marriage of convenience to get citizenship?
15: Mm-hmm.
0: They're going to go through that. They're going to go through that process for a reason.
15: They want to know
0: exactly
15: the intent. In
0: yep.
15: fact, they want to know what was the movie with Sandra Bullock and what's his name?
0: Hmm.
15: Remember, she was a Canadian citizen, and then they
0: Ryan Reynolds.
15: Ryan Reynolds.
0: Yeah, that was a great movie.
15: And then they yeah. get remember the
0: yeah.
15: remember they had to go.
0: She was the boss, and
15: yeah, but they had to go through it with immigration.
0: Right.
15: You know, they questioned them whether they really were in a relationship or not, and it was supposed to be a relationship of convenience.
0: Right.
15: But of course, Ryan Reynolds just had to fall in love with.
0: Right. Of course, yeah,
15: Sandra Bullock at that
0: right, the, and vice versa.
15: The mean overpowering boss.
0: The proposal.
15: Ron, that was it. Yeah, Betty White was in that, right?
0: Yeah,
15: she was in that too.
0: Grandma. It was great scenery that where his family lived.
15: Oh yeah, with that scenery. Yeah, exactly.
0: That was great.
15: It's like, I want to stay in that house and I want to go in that town for
0: I want to go there for a day vacation, or two.
15: But
0: right?
15: But the point is, that's the reality of if you wish to become an American citizen.
0: Well, I talked about my friend who from Germany came over here and she met someone. She fell in love. He was a citizen. He died unexpectedly. But before she could obtain citizenship, you know, he died before she could obtain citizenship because it takes a while. And she had to go back home to Germany. And that applies for a reason. You know, she was domiciled here. What if she had a baby here?
15: We are Red Eye Radio.
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15: We are Red Eye Radio. He's Eric Curley and I'm Gary McNamara. Wow. Just went to the Babylon Bee.
0: Yeah.
15: Their headlines. Supreme Court rules any baby born at Olive Garden is an Italian citizen. I love this one. American missionaries dispatched to Europe to spread the good news about air conditioning. But my favorite one, in the most exciting moment in the history of the WNBA, woman points at another woman. Oh, my gosh, the Sophie Cunningham thing. I mean, that after Caitlin Clark got hurt, I mean, that thing has gone viral, the pointing.
0: Yeah, yeah.
15: By the way, she has extremely long arms.
0: Yeah, no, she does.
15: I mean, I'm like,
0: but it's so funny when the one where it's with Trump pointing and then her pointing and then Trump pointing. And, you know, it's like that's funny. That's hilarious.
15: That is, I'm thinking about that, you know, that has just upped her marketing potential.
0: Oh, yeah.
15: Like, you can't believe.
0: No, the one thing, right? And she's got it down. That was, it's fun.

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7: A big day at the nation's highest court. I'm Sue Guzman, Fox News. The Supreme Court wrapping up its term, resolving cases involving transgender athletes, campaign finance rules, and birthright citizenship. Fox's Jessica Rosenthal has more.
8: The U.S. Supreme Court struck down President Trump's executive order finding the 14th Amendment confers citizenship upon most people born here. President Trump said then Congress should work to end birthright citizenship now, and House Speaker Mike Johnson reacted.
9: I think it's clearly an issue that merits the attention of Congress. I don't know what the remedy is, how to define it, or the timeline. It would be premature for me to project that, but I will tell you that it's a big concern with the American people because it's been abused.
8: The justices also ruled states can block transgender athletes from competing in girls and women's sports. They also ended caps on political party expenditures when coordinating with individual candidates, finding the limits violated the First Amendment. Jessica Rosenthal, Fox News.
7: Meanwhile, President Trump wants Congress to put limits on birthright citizenship after the Supreme Court tossed aside his executive order Fox's Jared Halpern with more from the White House.
10: Well, calling the Supreme Court ruling reaffirming birthright citizenship too bad for the country, President Trump says it can be made up in Congress through legislation he will support. On social media, the president says Congress should start today to work on ending expensive and unfair birthright citizenship, though it's unclear if federal legislation would pass a Supreme Court review. Five justices, led by Chief Justice John Roberts, concluded citizenship for any child born in the U.S. is guaranteed by the Constitution's 14th Amendment. At the White House, Jared Halpern, Fox News.
7: New Jersey Republican Congressman Tom Kaine Jr. says he was being treated for depression during his unexpected four-month absence from Congress, saying in a brief speech on the House floor that he remained silent about his condition because he's a private person by nature. 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
11: Here's your LX 18 Storm Tracker forecast. For tonight, it's a clear, warm, sultry, tropical summer night. Overnight lows heading down just to the mid-70s. The heat warning continues tomorrow. It's mostly sunny. It's hot. It's humid. Highs heading up into the mid-90s. Heat index pushing 105. Looking ahead to Thursday, partly to mostly sunny. Hot and humid. Highs back to the mid-90s. Heat index, same area. Take it easy. Minimal storm chance. A little better storm chance on Friday. Partly sunny. We're in the low 90s. I'm Chief Meteorologist Bill Mack on Lexington's News, Traffic, and Weather Station. 97.3 FM, WVLK.
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28: When we talk about how much exercise someone should get, current guidelines call for about 150 minutes of moderate intensity exercise or 75 minutes of vigorous intensity exercise every week. New study out of the UK makes a strong case for vigorous exercise if and when you can do it. Now, researchers determined that even little bursts of vigorous exercise can significantly reduce someone's risk of 8 different diseases: dementia, type 2 diabetes, fatty liver disease, chronic respiratory disease, chronic kidney disease, immune-mediated inflammatory diseases, major cardiovascular events, and atrial fibrillation. We're not talking about complicated training programs here. Just work with what you can into your everyday life. If you are breathless and unable to speak in complete sentences, then you've hit the mark. I'm Dr. Sanjay Gupta, helping you live a better life.
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1: Now, it's Red Eye Radio. Gary McNamara and Eric Harley talk about everything from politics to social issues and news of the day. Whether you're up late or you're just starting your day, welcome to the show. from the Relief Factor Studios, this is Red Eye Radio.
0: All across America, we are Red Eye Radio. He is Eric Hurley, and I'm Gary McNamara. Welcome, and good morning. You know, the one thing I was thinking about is the number of Supreme Court decisions that basically totally pervert, or court decisions, not just Supreme Court decisions. I'm looking here at the whole radical, the transgender decision yesterday in sports, and I was looking at the Federal Appeals Court for the Ninth Circuit that agreed that the Idaho law, before the Supreme Court got a hold of it, violates the 14th Amendment's guarantee of equal treatment. Look at that. Equal treatment. That's what the gay marriage decision, that's how that changed the 14th Amendment. Now, the good thing about where the left is going, and we said this after, because the 14th Amendment is about equal protection under the law, and it was meant to protect slaves that had become citizens of the United States.
2: Right.
0: That's what it was about. We all know that.
2: Right.
0: But it was equal protection under the law. You're treated equally basically under the criminal justice system when it comes to rights and all of that. Gay marriage got to equal treatment under the law, not equal protection. I pray that the liberals really mean and wish to push equal treatment under the law. Why? Because if it's equal treatment, then all taxes have to be the same.
2: Same dollar amount.
0: I've said this since the gay marriage decision, and anybody that I've talked to, even an expert, just sort of go, they don't want to go there.
2: Yeah,
0: because if it's equal treatment instead of equal protection under the law, then everybody gets treated the same. Not the same percentage, the exact same amount.
2: That's
0: if
2: right.
0: You truly believe that government should treat everybody the same, there can be no billionaire's tax.
2: Right.
0: Because your point is on the... Well, Gary, you're wrong on this, because what we want is equal treatment where we want equal treatment.
2: And it's equal if they're in the same category. Well, that's not equal.
0: You know, that's where the whole 14th Amendment was, you know, where they were able to get away with that by saying, right, we're treating people of certain levels the same.
2: Right.
0: Well, after gay marriage, it was specifically no equal treatment.
2: Right.
0: Because obviously even the court recognized that a heterosexual marriage is different than a homosexual marriage.
2: Mm-hmm.
0: They're different. Why are they different? You have two sexes.
2: Yeah.
0: They're separate sexes that are getting married. That's the difference. And the whole point was, but everybody should be treated equally. Fine. Everybody pay the same amount in taxes.
2: The same dollar amount, not percentage.
0: Same dollar amount. If you truly believe in equal treatment, that's always my fun sidebar there. Listen to this here. The U.S. Court of Appeals for the Ninth Circuit said that the Idaho law violated the 14th Amendment guarantee of equal treatment and prohibited Idaho from enforcing the ban. The Court of Appeals reasoned that the Idaho law was intended to categorically ban transgender women and girls from public school sports teams that correspond with their gender identity. The law also discriminates on the basis of sex, a lower court ruled, because athletes on girls and women's teams are subject to invasive sex verification procedures to implement that policy, while athletes on the boys and men's teams are not. Really?
2: Yeah.
0: It violates the 14th Amendment on all of those particular issues? Really? Really now? The Court of Appeals really made that argument.
2: Mm-hmm.
0: What it came down to was what Title IX meant. What was the original meaning of Title IX? Which, by the way, it was Obama who changed it. People wonder, how did this thing all get started legally? It was the Obama Justice and Education Department that decided, because remember, he was the smartest president we ever had, that biological sex is what you think you are. It was Obama that started the whole thing. Remember?
2: He even said later, race is a social construct.
0: Right. He even said race is a social construct.
2: But they said in that joint edict with the Department of Education and Department of Justice, this is our interpretation of Title IX.
0: Yes.
2: Mm-hmm. Which, of course, it was a gross misinterpretation of Title IX.
0: Kavanaugh's conclusion that the Idaho, and then there was the West Virginia one, laws do not violate Title IX or the Constitution. First, he explained, Title IX bars discrimination on the basis of sex, and the regulations that implement the law expressly permit schools to maintain separate teams for members of each sex. When both the law and the regulations refer to sex, he wrote, they mean biological sex because that was the ordinary meaning of the word when they were enacted in the 1970s. Indeed, he continued, the Title IX regulations allowed separate sports teams precisely because of the biological differences between the sexes.
2: Yep. And it's, you know, it's, to us, it was always a basic decision. There aren't a lot of moving parts because of Title IX.
0: And as has been brought up many times, you're banning transgenders from sports.
2: No, they weren't. No.
0: You can play on the team of your biological sex.
2: Yep.
0: Yeah, but we might not be able to make the team where we can make the women's team. And so?
2: And remember, part of their argument, too, was, well, then that student would be uncomfortable in the locker room.
0: Yeah.
2: And it doesn't matter if all the girls are.
0: The left went bonkers. Completely.
2: Yeah. Well, remember, this was, in terms of women's issues, this one in 2024 was a greater political driver at the polls than abortion. And now, you know, it's here. It's done. Because, again, a decision like this doesn't take much contemplation. The question should transgenders be able to play in women's sports? It's should biological men be able to play?
0: Yes.
2: In women's sports. That's the question.
0: Right.
2: Because they wanted it to be about a new civil rights movement for transgenders. And that's why they would say, well, transgenders should be able, well, you can play according to what you were born as.
0: Yeah, you can be a trans man and play on a women's team because you're a biological woman.
2: Mm-hmm.
0: And see, they're furious because they wish to keep promoting the delusion that if you believe you are another sex, then in reality you are, which of course is completely and totally insane.
2: Right.
0: You're not. You may think you are. Doesn't matter what you think. It's biologically what you are. XX, XY.
2: Yep. That's it.
0: Who was doing, was this NBC yesterday, I think? Ready? Let me play this audio cut here.
2: All right.
0: All right. Trigger warning.
2: Okay. All right. Here we go.
0: Here we go.
3: Just a quick note here. The terms that we're using here during our reporting, biological male, biological female, the high court put those terms in quotations in their decision and their dissent. But just so you know, we're using those terms from the decision itself, biological male, biological female.
2: Don't blame us, please.
0: But the dissent, please. But the dissent put it in quotes as if that's just an opinion.
2: That's how they wrote it. We didn't write that.
0: But they were talking about the dissent on it.
2: Yeah.
0: Again, the dissent, which was the liberal justice. Now,
2: right.
0: The thing we've always said is Jackson should not have been part of it because she cannot define what a woman is.
2: Right. In fact, on many women's issues decisions,
0: right,
2: she should not be a part of it.
0: But it was, I mean, it's just, it's so stupid. It really is just so damn stupid.
2: We didn't do that. Just so you know, we didn't do that. That was in quotations. That wasn't us.
0: All right.
2: All right. Yeah. Walking on eggshells tonight at 11.
0: Oh, yeah. All the networks were doing it.
2: Yeah. Yeah.
0: No concern about biological women at all.
2: None.
0: And as you said, it's the you think of where the Democratic Party and where the media has gone on this, the liberal media, the radical transgender movement. They are absolutely the most misogynist and sexist people you could possibly meet.
2: Right.
0: The threatening of what Riley Gaines has had to go through, and the women of the Ivy League. Remember when that all happened?
2: Right.
0: The swimmers. How they were forced.
2: Yep.
0: You better get in line or we'll destroy your life.
2: Right.
0: The hate, the misogyny, the sexism, which is mainstream in the Democrat Party. It's not. It's almost as great as communism in the Democratic Party.
2: Well.
0: No, but this is absolutely mainstream. There is no. This isn't a fringe opinion.
2: No.
0: The misogyny and sexism of the radical transgender movement is absolutely institutionalized inside the Democratic Party and inside the liberal media.
2: Oh, yeah.
0: And you saw it yesterday.
2: Yep.
0: And it's absolutely reprehensible because it's pure hatred of biological women. Absolutely pure hatred. They wish to erase them. More than the Bills do O.J. Simpson. If you saw, he's not going to be on the...
2: Yeah.
0: He was on the Wall of Fame. They've taken him off for the new stadium.
2: Yeah.
0: But just unbelievable. But the funny thing is, they're trying to wrap their hatred of women, their misogyny, and their sexism as some type of virtue signaling that they care.
2: Yeah.
0: It's really amazing.
2: No, I mean, it's, and then, you know, Trump is a misogynist.
0: Yeah, exactly.
2: And yet their party, you know, what happened to Kamala in December 3rd of 2019 when she had to drop out? Americans aren't ready for a woman president or a woman of color, and it was the primary. Sorry, that's your own party.
0: It's your own party, yep.
2: 2008, same thing. Sorry, Hillary. It's his time.
0: With identity politics, which is the racism of the Democratic Party.
2: Yep.
0: Now with the anti-Semitism, the Nazism.
2: Yep.
0: The hatred of women and the radical transgender movement, the misogyny, the sexism. Wow, they've got it all covered.
2: No, they do. They do.
0: Anything that's about hate and racism and Nazism and communism and authoritarianism.
2: Look to the left.
0: The Democratic Party owns it now.
2: They own it.
0: We are Red Eye Radio.
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10: We're Red Eye Radio. He's Eric Carlin. I'm Gary McNamara. I want to play this audio cut. Kristen Wagoner from the Alliance for Defending Freedom on CNN about the decision on Title IX and transgenders in sports.
11: Do you believe there should be other limits? She says this is step one, in her view, on pushing trans people out of public life. Should there be bans in other areas or something that you're pushing for that would limit the rights of trans people in other areas of public life?
12: Because of the differences in the male body to the female body, it's appropriate that when sex matters, we recognize it in the law. And let's talk about Becky Pepper Jackson in this moment.
11: Where do you believe sex matters specifically?
12: I think it matters on the athletic field, and we can see the evidence of that. Becky Pepper Jackson displaced and

0: defeated 470 girls 1,400 times during his middle school career. Took two regional championships and one state championship. Sexually harassed and threatened with vile language to violate another woman in the locker room. That's what we're talking about here. Our girls deserve equal opportunities on the field and privacy in their locker rooms.
1: And to follow up on the question, do you believe she is concerned that there will be other efforts, right, in public life? So you said where sex matters. You're talking specifically, I know, about sports and on the field. Are there other areas that you believe sex matters that you would be pushing for?
0: I think that sex matters in private spaces. I think that in our dorm rooms and in our locker rooms, we shouldn't be forced or shamed because we don't want to undress in front of a male. When a male, like Becky Pepper Jackson, which this actually happened, threatens to put male genitalia into one of the female teammates, you know that body parts matter, and that's what this case was about. So yes, I do think that in private spaces it matters greatly. But this decision was very clearly focused on sports, and the court said so in...
2: There you go.
3: Yeah.
2: That's the only place they can go is, where will the discrimination continue?
3: Well, no, that's it. And that's where they're, you know, you can bet it's not over for the activists. They're going to be out there protesting at every turn. But the schools realize, the organizations realize, you can't get away with it. Maybe in some areas, maybe, you know, there's a few schools that can. But it's being rejected by our society more and more.
2: Well, I mean, you can still, if a state says transgenders can play.
3: Yeah, no, this, they can allow it.
2: Right, this doesn't stop that.
3: No, they can allow it.
2: What it simply has said is schools and districts that say, no, women's sports.
3: They're allowed to prohibit
2: it. You can keep it now. Yep. I wonder if, because now that they've made this case, whether somebody in a school district that says, no, boys must compete, can file based on Title IX. Because this upholds the law in two different states, that the law is constitutional, where only women can play and biological women can play against biological women. The next thing would be a lawsuit in a state or a district that says no males must be able to compete against you. Whether at that point, based on Title IX, which I believe you do, you have a great lawsuit ahead.
3: Yeah, we might see that. Yeah, yeah. You know, but again, you know, for me, there weren't many moving parts here. It was pretty clear.
2: I think
3: it's clear to most everybody. And again, it's not the question of whether transgenders should be able to play sports. Never has been. It's about whether men should be able to play on women's sports.
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5: Here's your Lakes 18 Storm Tracker forecast. For tonight, it's a clear, warm, sultry, tropical summer night. Overnight lows heading down just to the mid-70s. The heat warning continues tomorrow. It's mostly sunny. It's hot. It's humid. Highs heading up into the mid-90s. Heat index pushing 105. Looking ahead to Thursday, partly to mostly sunny. Hot and humid. Highs back to the mid-90s. Heat index, same area. Take it easy. Minimal storm chance. A little better storm chance on Friday. Partly sunny. We're in the low 90s. I'm Chief Meteorologist Bill Mack on Lexington's News, Traffic, and Weather Station. 97.3 FM, WVLK.
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2: And he is Eric Carlin. I'm Gary McNamara. Download our Red Eye Radio app today, and you can listen when and where you choose. The other decision coming out yesterday was on campaign financing, which they made the right decision.
3: Yeah.
2: It was a 6-3 majority that said the limit of political parties being able to spend money on their preferred candidates cannot be limited.
3: Right.
2: And
3: right.
2: Kavanaugh wrote the decision. Where is it here?
3: The opinion for the majority.
2: The opinion for the majority. Yes. Kavanaugh talked about that parties could spend for the first 200 years of this country, could spend freely to support their candidates during campaigns, and could do so in coordination with the candidates. Kavanaugh wrote for the majority, but that changed after Watergate when Congress tried to purge money from politics, Congress has limited coordination expenditures to reduce what it saw as, quote, what it saw as wasteful and excessive campaign spending. Justice Kavanaugh writes, such limits preclude parties from amplifying the voice of their adherents, imposed additional monetary cost and burdens on the political parties, and inflict a stifling effect on the ability of the party to do what it exists to do. They also run headlong into the court's First Amendment precedents, which have repeatedly held Congress may not dictate how much political speech is too much or how much spending on speech is too much. There is only one legitimate government interest for restricting campaign finances, that's preventing corruption or the appearance of corruption. Coordinated spending limits aren't necessarily to advance either interest, either those interests, for example, just because you have money being spent. Corruption is corruption. If corruption exists, basically is what he's saying, you go after the corruption. But spending the money on speech, there's nothing corrupt about that. And you and I, you know, I remember when you had the when McCain-Feingold came in. And I still remember, oh, man, I was working at our affiliate, our great affiliate, KXL, and Russ Feingold was in. And I believe I was just, when I used to work at KXL in Portland, I did like, I was 9 to 12 or I think 9 to 12. And then Lars Larson, the great Lars Larson, was on after me. And it started with, just... You know, before he comes on, talk a little bit. And then it got to, well, then when he got on, we talked a little bit more. And this was during the Monica Lewinsky thing. There were times where I was on with them the first 2 hours, even when the guests were on. We had such a, I had such a blast. When I worked in at KXL. But one of the times, I think he had Russ Feingold in, and I was sitting right next to him. You know, Lars was in the, you know, the captain's chair. When I got off the air, we switched, you know, and I got in the guest chair, and Russ Feingold was right there next to me. And he was talking about McCain-Feingold. I go, I remember saying to him, who the hell do you think you are to say that you can limit? What do you mean that 2 months before that money should be limited as to what campaigns, you know, what campaigns money they can spend, you know, to promote commercials that... For example, commercials. Remember, they were banning commercials, certain types of commercials.
8: Right.
2: Political parties from running commercials for a candidate like 2 months before an election.
8: Right.
2: And it was like the entire point of the money is to promote what the party and the candidate believe. That's why they have the money. They spend the money in order to put out advertisement.
3: It's why people give them the money.
2: Right. And by the way... For the Republican Party, could you please message more effectively with all this money?
3: Well, there's the thing is that I saw this.
2: Now that it opens up, could you please stay on point?
3: I saw one. It was the analysis. This will benefit the Republicans. I said, no, not really. If they don't know how to use the money, you and I have had that back and forth with people over the years. If the message, if the content in your message is crap and you've got $2 billion and your opponent has $100,000 and has a better message, especially in today's world.
2: Social media.
3: Social media. Yeah. Prime example, AOC. AOC's first opponent outspent her. I forget what the ratio was. She was a bartender. She's bringing up the tip jar, basically. And she won. And why was that? Now, again, we don't believe the same thing she believes, but the people in her district did, and she won. You can spend all the money in the world if you want to, but if your message is crap, GOP, if you don't know how to be on point, GOP, then it means two things, diddly and squat. So the money part of it, restricting the money part of it, again, is the ultimate attempt is to restrict free speech. Because it's not just that they have money, it's what the purpose of the money is and where the money came from. And we have a right to have our voices heard if we're donors or if we're a special interest group. That was the other thing, too, by the way, is that over the years that we've heard, well, these special interest groups, well, who do they represent? Where do they get their money?
2: Yeah, the people in that group, the people that support,
3: belong to those members that belong to
2: promote those ideas.
3: Yeah, and those are the things, you know, that we look at. You have to go back to the entire source to look at what the process is. Because people come up with this arbitrary, you know, I don't know where they came up with 2 months. Well, 2 months. Blah, blah, blah. Why not three? Why not six? Why not for the whole year? Why not never? You know, there's their problem is everything is always arbitrary. We're going to cap the amount that they can spend and limit the time in which they can spend it.
2: Well, it's the same thing with the whole thing that remember when we had, going back to Portland again, remember we had the Portland director of Occupy Wall Street, and it was on, corporations.
3: Right.
2: Corporations aren't people. Go, well, no, a corporation is a law. It's basically, you know, state law to regulate business, but the people run those businesses.
3: Right.
2: And if it's an American company, it's, Americans that are in that company mm-hmm. and run that company. Mm-hmm. But the fact is they all have free speech rights. The corporation, you know, a corporation is a set of laws, but the people, you know, corporation doesn't exist unless there are people. Those people have the right to promote their message of their corporation. You may not like it. Well, then that's why there's special interest groups and unions and, you know, whatever,
3: right,
2: to spend the money in order to get their message out.
3: Yep.
2: And the government has no damn business telling people how much money they can use to promote the things that they believe.
3: Right.
2: And I'm talking about messages that I think suck.
3: Mm-hmm.
2: You know, I in the morning time, I'll get up and turn on the TV and if, you know, whatever early morning TV, my God, there is nothing on TV, but they play it's all the old shows. It's Matlock and mm-hmm. the Rockford Files and mm-hmm. all that. But in those programs in the morning on streaming and everything, it's the ACLU with, I believe, totally disingenuous ads, but they're basically saying, you know, send us money so we can promote and we can do what we need to do, to make sure that all people are equal.
3: Yeah.
2: And what they talking about is illegal immigration.
3: Right.
2: Or when they keep talking about they're banning books. And most people are like, what the hell are they talking about? Nobody's banning books. What do you mean they're banning books? Oh, you mean like we've always had age-appropriate material for children in schools? That's not banning, but you're trying to make the case disingenuously that, you know, that there's a bunch of people on the right that are banning books from adults.
3: Right.
2: And that's not happening.
3: No.
2: Well, that's an incorrect message, but, you know, until somebody files a defamation lawsuit, which you're not going to be able to get on something like that, well, that's their interpretation of the law, and it's all-inclusive, whatever. There's mm-hmm. nothing you can do, but that message, they're trying to raise money. They're spending money in order to raise money, but they're putting out a message that isn't truthful.
3: Right.
2: Yep. I'm against it. I don't want the government to limit that.
3: No. No, absolutely not. And
2: if you start talking about, well, political ads must tell the truth, then all political ads are gone.
3: Right. Right, exactly.
18: John Smith is going to work harder than anybody's ever worked harder for the people of his state.
2: Even harder than Clinton?
18: Yes.
2: I've never worked so hard in my life.
3: I'm telling you. It was so great. And the problem is that, you know, in that it is the, you know, without any kind of libel or lying about something specific, you know. John Smith once robbed a bank when he was 18. Well, if that's not true, of course, that's against the law. Those laws already exist. I happen to know he did rob the bank, though. The problem is, and he won't work hard. Those are the problems are that you wanted to, the left has been working to limit free speech. Why? Because they don't want to have the debate. Because if something sounds a little off, then people go, wait a minute, did that actually happen? Then they go to their favorite AI platform and look it up. Did that actually take place? Did this person actually do this or whatever it is? If they're paying attention, those that are willfully ignorant probably don't even pay attention to ads at all. But we should never, ever limit free speech. And political ads are part of free speech. The government doesn't have the right to limit them. Period. Period. Again, not that many moving parts here. You know, yeah. They just arbitrarily came up with these numbers years ago and started throwing them out there. Well, we should limit it to this.
20: I just remember, though, with the whole McCain-Feingold where pointed out this is wrong, this is against our, you have no business, government's got no business telling, especially in political free speech.
3: Right.
20: You know what? And he was so angry at me. He couldn't make a point.
3: Right.
20: He just was angry.
3: Right.
20: You could tell he was furious at me. And then after the interview, stormed out.
3: Right. Yeah. Yeah. It's what happens. Right. The truth will do that sometimes. It will anger the left. And that's why they didn't want ads on the air. They don't want to have the debate. And again, just assume that the ads are wrong and filled with lies. Okay, people can do their own homework.
20: Yeah.
3: They're capable of finding the truth.
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0: We are Red Eye Radio. He's Art Carley, and I'm Gary McNamara. And you know, the thing is, when you look at if I'm, for example, the head of the RNC or the DNC, even though neither would happen, especially the DNC.
1: Yeah.
0: Right. I'd be looking at it and say, I want the ability to have more money to put out my messages for specific candidates because of social media. Social media has come to dominate so much. I need to make sure that I put out my message. But the other thing is, when you see what happened with the attempt of government to censor.
1: Yeah.
0: Right. Well, we saw what happened with X.
1: Yep.
0: It's more important that we ensure that political parties and candidates have the money that they wish to spend, because we know how the FBI, you know, how involved they were with the censoring of Twitter. We know how the Democrats who were a part, who were really the ones that were in the Twitter files, I think were scared to death when they actually saw how government was attempting to censor the truth to Americans.
1: On the laptop thing.
0: On the laptop.
1: With Facebook.
0: When you look at COVID.
1: Zuckerberg talked about it.
0: Yeah, when you look at COVID.
1: Yep.
0: When you look at all of this where government was attempting to censor the truth, then you need political parties, you need special interest groups, you need lobbyists, you need all these other people that don't have as much power as we've seen the government have to have the money that they need to put out their message, irrespective of whether I agree with their message or not.
1: Right, exactly. It applies to all.

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8: The high court rules, the president reacts. I'm Chris DeMeo, Fox News. President Trump wants Congress to put limits on birthright citizenship after the Supreme Court tossed aside an executive order. Here's Fox's Jared Halpern.
9: Well, calling the Supreme Court ruling reaffirming birthright citizenship too bad for the country, President Trump says it can be made up in Congress through legislation he will support. On social media, the president says Congress should start to work on ending expensive and unfair birthright citizenship, though it's unclear if federal legislation would pass a Supreme Court review. Five justices, led by Chief Justice John Roberts, concluded citizenship for any child born in the U.S. is guaranteed by the Constitution's 14th Amendment. At the White House, Jared Halpern, Fox News.
8: The U.S. and Iran resumed talks in Doha, Qatar, after a series of strikes this past weekend.
10: As U.S. negotiators Jared Kushner and Steve Witkoff meet with Qatari mediators but no Iranians in Doha, Iran is circulating a plan with U.S. ally Oman to collect tolls in the Strait of Hormuz, despite American objections. The White House reacting to the news, as reported by the New York Times, telling Fox, President Trump has been clear that Iran cannot control the strait, which is an international waterway. Tensions pushed oil prices slightly higher Tuesday ahead of the talks, but President Trump has been pressuring gas companies to lower prices to $2.50 a gallon, accusing them of price gouging. Meantime, Democrats, still broadly opposing military action, are expressing little faith in diplomatic efforts.
8: That's Fox's Jackie Heinrich at the White House. At least 24 people are dead after days of torrential rain and flooding in Ghana and the Ivory Coast. Emergency workers continue to rescue residents from submerged buildings. Stocks gaining ground on Tuesday, the Dow finishing up 136 points, the Nasdaq ended up 393, and the S&P 500 finished up 59. 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
11: Here's your LX 18 storm tracker forecast. For tonight, it's a clear, warm, sultry, tropical summer night. Overnight lows heading down just to the mid-70s. The heat warning continues tomorrow. It's mostly sunny. It's hot. It's humid. Highs heading up into the mid-90s. Heat index pushing 105. Looking ahead to Thursday, partly to mostly sunny. Hot and humid. Highs back to the mid-90s. Heat index, same area. Take it easy. Minimal storm chance. A little better storm chance on Friday. Partly sunny. We're in the low 90s. I'm Chief Meteorologist Bill Mack on Lexington's News, Traffic, and Weather Station. 97.3 FM, WVLK.
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1: Now, it's Red Eye Radio. Gary McNamara and Eric Harley talk about everything from politics to social issues and news of the day. Whether you're up late or you're just starting your day, welcome to the show from the Relief Factor Studios. 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
2: All across America, we are Red Eye Radio. He is Eric Harley and I'm Gary McNamara. Welcome and good morning. I mean, with all the Supreme Court decisions, I don't want to forget this because this was really, really powerful yesterday. The mother of a Loyola University freshman who was shot and killed by an illegal immigrant in March delivered tearful testimony on Capitol Hill on Tuesday. Jose Medina is charged with the murder of Sheridan Gorman. 18 years of age she was, of Yorktown, New York. Gorman was walking with her friends near a pier shortly after 1 a.m. on Thursday, May 19th, when Gorman told friends she saw someone hiding behind the lighthouse. Medina was a Venezuelan national who was in the U.S. Illegally. During the hearing before the U.S. House Judiciary Subcommittee on Sanctuary Policies, Jessica Gorman described her daughter as a girl who always waited for others on her grade school's buddy bench. Jessica Gorman challenged lawmakers to sit together to work out solutions, and she made the point, and she went after Representative Jayapal, and we'll play what she had to, Jayapal had to say, and then go to what Gorman had to say. And she said, how come only Republicans care about this?
3: Right, right.
2: Why don't you care about American? It's what we said. The Democratic Party has made a decision to support the freedom of illegal immigrant criminals over the safety and security of American citizens, and the majority of the Democrat voters back them.
3: Yep.
2: Otherwise, there'd be outcry.
3: Right.
2: And there isn't. But here's Jayapal yesterday, and then we'll go to Representative Jayapal. Then we'll get to Ms. Gorman speaking. Here we go.
4: Unfortunately, this hearing is it's the fourth time in this committee that we've had a hearing on sanctuary cities. The fourth time. And there's many other things that we could be doing other than this.
2: All right. There you go with that comment. Here now is Jessica Gorman, the mother of Sheridan Gorman, who was murdered by an illegal immigrant in March.
5: One thing, because it's been plaguing me, and this is how messed up the situation is. This is why I'm sorry. I get so upset when with your butts, and you don't want to talk about this. This is the fourth hearing. Do you know what I'm thankful for? And this is so messed up. I'm going to say I'm thankful after hearing. I didn't even know what an angel family was. Had no idea. Never even heard about it. There's so many out here. You know what I'm thankful for? I'm thankful that my daughter was just shot in the back of the head, not raped, murdered, dismembered, put in a garbage can like Megan Boss with bleach poured on her, and they didn't fight her for 50 days. And you can actually dismiss the angel families. You can say, but you don't want to hear four sessions on angel families. I'm sorry. You need to. You need to. I'm actually thankful that my daughter wasn't raped. How messed up is that? That I'm thankful every day that she was just murdered, not raped and dismembered. Like, think about that. Like, how messed up is that? Do you know what I thought of this morning when I got up? What the joy of, anyone have a baby here? The joy of picking out their first outfit that they're going to wear on their ride home from the hospital. I had to pick out my daughter's last outfit, and she was a fabulous dresser. We had 100 people come to our home. 100 friends and family came to her home. We had her cremated, actually, after. And they all decorated her urn with rhinestones. All of them put it on there. She's fabulous, even in death. But for the first time, all the excitement of having a child and then having people make excuses and buts. I'm sorry. This is unacceptable. I don't, you know, there are so many angel families out here. And the day that I have to wake up and be thankful that my daughter was only shot and not raped should tell you something.
2: That's Jessica Gorman. Let's continue what else she had to say yesterday. And a lot of her fury was at Jayapal saying, this is a fourth time for sanctuary cities. Well, the reason they keep doing it is because you keep promoting the same damn policies that protect illegal immigrant criminals over the safety and security of American citizens. Here's more from Jessica.
5: I'm a lover, not a fighter. I'm a lover. I love children. I love pumping people up and making them feel good about themselves. I'm not racist. I'm not xenophobic. We've done everything right, my husband and I. We taught our daughter to be wonderful, beautiful person. Her love was extravagant. And now I'm going to have to spend my last waking moment. I'm going to have to spend fighting against these policies, fighting for people to say her name. So if you have the courage, please come talk to me. Come sit on that bench. I'll buy Congress a bench. Talk to each other. Talk to each other. We shouldn't be screaming across the room. I mean, we also shouldn't say but, because I have to just say, and I understand that you're here for a reason. I don't understand why it's only the Republican side that cares about our American children. And I know that you're a mother. I know that you're a father. I deeply value that. But basically what you just did, what you said was, I'm so sorry for your loss. I have a daughter too. I have a son. I feel your pain. You don't. You don't feel my pain. Because the next words out of your mouth were, but. There's no but. When your child is in the coffin, there's no but. And I need you to understand that. And if you ever want to talk about it, I'm here. I'm going to buy you a bench. I'm going to buy, you can put that on the record. I'm going to buy Congress the bench. And they can come and sit and hold my hand and look me in the eye and explain to me why illegal immigrants are more important than my daughter.
2: Oh, man, that's just...
3: Good luck trying to debate that.
2: That's just absolutely heartbreaking.
3: It's crushing. And that she would have the strength to be there. You know, that's a testament to the power of moms and dads. But in the wake of such a loss, I can't imagine.
2: And then it got to be, she probably was talking about this moment when you had Representative Mike Lawler, the Republican, go after Jamie Raskin. This got pretty brutal. Here we go.
6: The same outrage you feel about Renee Good and Alex Pretty, you should feel about Sheridan Gorman and Lakin Riley and every Angel family in this country.
7: I do feel that outrage.
6: You do not. Because if you did, you would not support sanctuary
7: jurisdiction. Do you feel the outrage about Alex Pretty and Renee Good?
6: You should be ashamed of yourself.
7: You don't belong in this committee. You should get the hell out of here. You don't understand the rules of the committee. You don't understand the Constitution.
8: You're a disgrace. Mr. Raskin.
6: You're absolutely full of disgrace supporting sanctuary policies.
7: Say one word.
6: I wrote a whole New York Times op-ed about it. You should be absolutely ashamed of yourself for not opposing sanctuary policies that resulted in their daughter's death.
2: You can't defend sanctuary cities.
3: Nope.
2: You can't defend it.
3: Nope. You can't. You can't.
2: You cannot.
3: For years, they've been building this out to offer protection to criminals.
2: Yep. To illegal immigrant criminals. That they believe their freedom is more important than the safety and security of American citizens. And it's been going on for a long time. And it is another core of the Democratic Party. And that's something that we've been pointing out for a significant period of time, whether it's the racism of identity politics, the misogyny and sexism of the radical transgender movement, the insanity of sanctuary cities, where they value the freedom of illegal immigrant criminals over the safety and security of American citizens. My God, why does the party exist? Does the party exist to make America better and protect and serve American citizens? Why the hell does the Democratic Party exist?
3: They just care nothing about citizens. Nothing.
2: No.
3: Nothing. They just wrote their new constitution.
2: Yeah.
3: No police officers, no prisons, no border patrol, which essentially means a lawless nation. That's what they want. No protection for you. That's what they want. They've officially made that known. Because the Democratic Socialists are the Democratic Party.
2: Mm-hmm.
3: Go ahead. If you're a Democrat and you're a member of the party, go ahead and argue with them on their new constitution. Go ahead. Argue with what they want to put in place. They've even got Mamdani dodging questions on should prisons exist. That's how bad it's gotten since he's been elected. God help us if they get control again.
2: Yeah.
3: This, as we have been saying all along for years, is not over. They still win elections. And they very well could take the midterms. And then they could take the White House in 28.
2: By the way, to Jessica Gorman, the Democrats are not going to take you up on your offer.
3: They will not.
2: They've been through this. They believe that the safety and security of illegal immigrant criminals are more important than the life of your daughter.
3: That's right. They believe you're a xenophobe.
2: Yes.
3: You can say that you're not. Right. They're going to call you one.
2: Right. And because your daughter is murdered is no justification for not wanting to protect illegal immigrant criminals. My God, I can't believe I'm saying this, but that's what they believe.
3: They've been arguing, saying because Americans sometimes commit murders, there's no difference.
2: Right. I mean, it's one of the most disturbing things out there that they keep promoting it. And then Jayapal, we're inconvenienced by this.
3: Right.
2: And the rage.
3: Yes,
2: that,
3: let's stop all of this.
2: The rage that Gorman had. My daughter was shot in the back of the head, was murdered execution style by an illegal immigrant. And you're upset because this is the fourth meeting on whether we should allow sanctuary cities that have become institutionalized in the Democratic Party.
3: Yes.
2: The Democratic Party owns the sanctuary city narrative.
3: Yes, they're still fighting for it.
2: Right. They're the ones that support illegal immigrant criminals and will defend them. And they defend them, and I'm glad Jessica Gorman said that, with the but.
3: Yeah.
2: Well, we're very sorry for your daughter, but. But what? But they're not going to take you up on that offer to sit on a bench and have a discussion with you.
3: Ever. They don't care. No.
2: They don't care,
3: and that is the truth. There's no way around it. You can tell when people care because they do something about it. You can tell what they care about watching their actions on Capitol Hill. You can tell what they care about and what they don't. And they don't care about you, Ms. Gorman. They don't care about your daughter.
2: They do not care about murdered Americans.
3: Nope.
2: By illegal immigrant criminals. They don't care. And I know that in her grief, you know, she wants to move it along. And I know she's hoping that because of her, you know, passionate outcry, which it is. I mean, it's heartbreaking to watch it. She believes that they can change their cold-hearted minds. They cannot.
3: Nope.
2: She cannot change their minds.
3: Nope.
2: They believe that they are morally justified. The Democratic Party believes they are morally justified to put illegal immigrant criminals' freedom over the safety and security of all of your daughters.
3: Yes. This is everyone.
2: Yeah.
3: These criminals don't care. Yep. They don't care who they're targeting. They don't care what party you belong to. They don't care what neighborhood you live in. They don't care, and the Democrats don't care.
2: They don't care.
3: The Democrats only care about the criminals.
2: Yep.
3: The only action they've taken is to protect them.
2: Yep.
3: Not your daughter.
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15: We're on our radio. He's Eric Carlin. I'm Gary McNamara. So you had angel mothers that were speaking before the House yesterday, and Representative Jayapal said, you know, unfortunately, this is the hearing. This is the fourth time we've been hearing about sanctuary cities. We have better things to do. And Jessica Gorman, mother of Sheridan Gorman, who was killed by an illegal immigrant, went after her again in this statement. Here we go.
0: That was my daughter, and that is who she was until the day she was stolen from.

0: And I honestly can't make sense of it. I cannot make peace with it. And in what world does the child who spent her life making sure no one was lonely die terrified and alone on a pier in Chicago? In what world does the girl who saw everyone become invisible to the people in power responsible for protecting her? This cannot be explained away, and it cannot be buried beneath a list of unrelated issues that you all paraded before us. Thanks for telling me without telling me that, you know, you're here, but you don't want to be. This is the fourth time you had angel families. Thanks for telling me you don't care.
1: Flat out, that's the only way you can respond to that. I mean, what a slap in the face. Oh, we have to hear this again?
2: Yeah.
1: Yeah, the question is why? Yeah, why do you have to hear this again for this to get through your thick skull?
2: Because you're still promoting sanctuary cities. You still believe that an illegal immigrant criminal's freedom is more important than the safety and security of American citizens.
1: If you didn't change after the first time,
2: right?
1: If you didn't change from learning from the first cases, you're not going to change. Thank you for making our point and demonstrating clearly who you and your party are.
2: Right.
1: You care nothing about American citizens. You look only to protect the criminal element of illegal aliens in this country, and you're doing it over and over again, and you're basically yawning in the face of a grieving mother. Wow.
2: We don't need to. You're bothering me. You're bothering me.
1: Why do we have to be here again?
2: Right.
1: This is a waste of time.
2: This isn't an important issue. American citizens dying at the hands of illegal immigrant criminals. This is no big deal. You know, let's move on to something else. My God.
1: Wow.
2: What cold, uncaring. Blankety blank, the blanks.
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4: Here's your LX 18 Storm Tracker forecast for tonight. It's a clear, warm, sultry, tropical summer night. Overnight lows heading down just to the mid-70s. The heat warning continues tomorrow. It's mostly sunny. It's hot. It's humid. Highs heading up into the mid-90s. Heat index pushing 105. Looking ahead to Thursday, partly to mostly sunny. Hot and humid. Highs back to the mid-90s. Heat index, same area. Take it easy. Minimal storm chance. A little better storm chance on Friday. Partly sunny. We're in the low 90s. I'm Chief Meteorologist Bill Mack on Lexington's News, Traffic, and Weather Station. 97.3 FM, WVLK.
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2: And I'm Gary McNamara along with Eric Harley. 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So what do you think about this shirt here? See, I'm trying to find the right shirt to wear to New York on the airplane on Friday when I go to see Dad for a couple of days.
1: I think you should get a red t-shirt that says Make America Great Again.
2: No, that's too, I want to be a little, well, this may not be subtle, the shirt.
1: Yeah, that one's not subtle.
2: Ron said, that's your best shirt so far. And I went, this is actually a little bit of a heavier shirt.
1: Yeah.
2: But I figured I wouldn't be out in the heat too long.
1: Right, right.
2: But I do like this one. I actually have a picture that I took with my late mom with this about 10 years ago. That we were out.
1: It's in good shape. It's
2: it's definitely
1: that would probably be my selection. Probably, yeah.
2: I mean, the one I wore yesterday is 1776. You know, applies
1: right that you bought in 1776. People don't know.
2: Yes,
1: you were around and you bought it.
2: Yes, then. And it was
1: because they said back then they were like, hey, this is going to be a big deal.
2: Yeah,
1: in 250 years,
2: and it's American made.
1: Okay.
2: 1776.
1: You have to check, don't you? It's like made in Taiwan.
2: Oh, dang it.
1: Yeah. Oh, well, I'll rip that tag off.
2: But I like it.
1: Because it's only $4.
2: This one would freak out the guy I met about two months ago at the hotel.
1: Mm-hmm.
2: The one that was like... We're just talking about just whatever, I forgot what, probably the radical transgender movement, whatever.
1: Mm-hmm.
2: And they're the ones that had no idea about Russia collusion. They had no idea that they thought I was making stuff up. They were looking at me like, what are you talking about?
1: Yeah.
2: I said, let me show it to you. They go, we don't believe anything we read in the media.
1: Yeah.
2: So then how do you know your opinion's right? Where'd you get it from? They
1: right.
2: looked at me with a blank stare. And their response was, yeah, but you know what the right does? The right wears American flags. They don't respect the flag code. The flag code. I went, what the hell are you talking about? And he goes, they wear red, white, and blue, and they wear that flag. I go, no, they don't. You want me to show you what the flag code is? They're not actually wearing a flag.
1: Right.
2: They're wearing an emblem of a flag, and that's clearly pointed out in the flag code. You want me to show it to you? What the flag code is? No, because I don't believe the source of the flag code if you tell me. Then how do you know that your opinion of the flag code is right? Where did you get it from? Blank stare again.
1: Yeah.
2: And so this would freak him out. He would think that I'm wearing a flag.
1: Well, and the thing, is if that were true and it applied to me, I've gained a little weight and I'd have to wear one of those car dealership size flags.
2: You know, that's how I know.
1: Yeah.
2: If it's a windy day.
1: Yeah, look at the car dealership.
2: When those car dealership flags, you go down.
1: Oh, yeah.
2: You go down I-20.
1: Yeah.
2: You go down I-20 about probably, I'm going to guess, 7 miles south of the stadium.
1: Mm-hmm.
2: Between 360 and, you know, and west. You
1: right.
2: just go
1: yeah.
2: about five yeah. miles west.
1: Yeah.
2: They've got the massive flags up, and the
1: yeah.
2: same thing here on 183 going through Irving.
1: Oh, yeah, yeah.
2: Where the car dealerships are.
1: Yeah.
2: I mean, these massive flags. And you know what
1: yeah.
2: my thought is?
1: Hmm.
2: How much do they cost?
1: All those massive flags?
2: Yeah, what is a massive flag?
1: You know, I have a friend who owns a dealership, actually. That's a good question. I actually also have a family member who works for a company that owns a bunch of dealerships. That's a great question.
2: Yeah, because
1: they're like 2 miles by 1 mile or something long. I mean, it's crazy. These things are so big.
2: They're as big as Key West.
1: Yeah. I mean, it's crazy. And yeah.
2: And so,
1: wow.
2: I want to, it's the first year because around, you know, Memorial Day, Flag Day, you know, mm-hmm. Independence Day,
1: mm-hmm.
2: Labor Day, Veterans Day,
1: mm-hmm.
2: D-Day.
1: Mm-hmm.
2: I've always got my flags going, you know, December 7th, Pearl Harbor, always 9/11.
1: Mm-hmm.
2: And I love wearing flag shirts, you know,
1: mm-hmm.
2: that, you know, patriotic shirts. I love doing it. Never thought of it much before, and all of a sudden, when you start paying attention to all the people that are so easily triggered, the people that don't wish to live in this country, I really wonder that if I choose the right shirt and wear it around in New York, whether people will actually get ticked off at me. And that's why, I mean, the 1776 may be especially triggering.
1: You know what's special, too? Is, you know, at your age, if you were wearing an Old Navy, remember their flag shirts, the Old Navy, it said Old Navy, people would believe you were actually in the Old Navy.
2: Shut up.
1: It's just a bunch of old guys on a boat. It's the Old Navy. No, it's...
2: I know how to run one of them cannons.
1: Yeah.
2: Where you stuff everything down into
1: A friend of mine just bought one. A mini cannon.
2: What's his name? Tim Allen?
1: No, he just bought a mini cannon. And so the things you use to, you know, pack the cannon, I forget what they're called, they're basically two big rods. And he was holding them, and his neighbor called the police and said, he's got a shotgun. And they came and ordered him out onto his porch. He had to back out onto his own porch, and then he had to demonstrate. He goes, no, it's not a shotgun. Look, it's a cannon. I thought, well, then what did they say? Well, it's not, but it's a mini cannon that he's going to take out to another property. Now, he lives in the mm-hmm. city, but he has another property where it's legal to fire it.
2: Did the police arrest him, or did they say that your Second Amendment right does cover mini cannons?
1: Oh, no, they were actually very intrigued by it.
2: Okay.
1: Yeah. You know, and he said to his neighbor, you know, sorry, I didn't mean to scare you. Yeah, it's just a cannon. Brian Regan, I walked on the moon. Do you have any cannonball wound ointment? It goes back to a bit that he did. It's genius. You just got to watch the whole thing. But no, that's, you know, that's his American right to own a small cannon. I didn't ask for the measurement, but it's a small cannon. So in our next reunion, our next get together, we're supposed to fire it off. We've done everything from potato guns, flamethrowers. My gosh. A ton of Tannerite. Not exactly a ton, not 2,000 pounds. But we did take a tree down with some Tannerite. And cool things you can do in Texas. Shoot explosives. Now we're old, so we do it from a distance. But we actually brought a whole tree down one time.
2: You know, it was interesting looking at Jason Riley in the Wall Street Journal. A divided country celebrates its anniversary again.
1: Yeah.
2: America's mood wasn't much happier at the bicentennial or the 1876 centennial, for that matter.
1: Oh.
2: In his book Centennial, historian Fergus Bordowich writes that America's 100th birthday coincided with a time of industrial turbulence. Think about it at that time. You're talking about 1873. You're talking about as the Industrial Revolution is kicking in, and you know we're starting that transition from farming to industrial. That was a massive movement. In fact,
1: that was about the time that Samuel Burke Burnett, who was my third cousin, was starting the Four Sixes Ranch. I mean, it was there was so much going on, but there was a ranching booming and industrial revolution that was happening, and what, I don't know, quarter of a century later, next thing you know, we've got cars.
2: Yeah.
1: You know, the first
2: planes
1: not long after that.
2: It's like in his book Centennial, the historian writes that America's 100th birthday coincided with the time of industrial turbulence, political anxiety, rapid change. The panic of 1873 had sparked the worst depression in U.S. history to that date.
1: Wow.
2: And 3 years later, the nation had yet to recover. Ulysses S. Grant was serving his second term as president, and his administration was hobbled by corruption scandals. Grant advocated black civil rights, but political support for Reconstruction was waning due to economic uncertainty and political resistance in the South. Americans were still struggling with different questions that would shape the nation's life and politics for generations to come. So there you go.
1: Yeah.
2: That was the centennial.
1: Yeah. So crazy.
2: Yep. Great.
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0: We are Red Eye Radio. He is Eric Harley, and I'm Gary McNamara. Man, that was just funny. A little bit of inside the radio stuff. Our clock stopped. We didn't know it. We thought we were...
1: Well, it jumped back because it was still ticking. I mean, it was still going.
0: And yeah. It was going, but we were like 15 minutes behind.
1: It's an atomic clock, which
0: and it
1: means it should be
0: and
1: accurate.
0: And it messed up, and we were panicking here as we were ending the last break.
1: Thinking we were late for the last break.
0: Yeah, like, why aren't we breaking it this time? And Ron's over there looking at us going, are you guys nuts? And
1: yeah.
0: Finally,
1: well, the answer is yes, we are nuts, but.
0: And finally, we you know, took the break, and we look at each other, and it's like, what's going on?
1: What?
0: I looked down at my cell phone. I'm like, the time's different.
1: I hit refresh, and then it caught up.
0: Yeah.
1: It was weird.
0: It was a weird. And so the funny thing is, as we were talking, I'm looking at the time, and I'm like, weren't we already there 15, 20 minutes ago?
1: What?
0: I'm thinking, is it me? Now, I agree. Once in a while, you know, I'm getting to be an old man. Once in a while, I'll forget what day it is.
1: Well, here's the thing.
0: but
1: here's the thing. When you do this job, you know, the clock, while you're on the air, the clock is ruling everything, right? So you have these, you know, immediate cues that you look at and go, oh, my gosh. You know, break time. I do this at home. I was telling the guys during the break that on the weekend when I'm not working, I walk by a clock. If it says 12:06, oh, my gosh, I'm late for work.
0: Exactly.
1: Yeah.
0: You live and die by the clock in this business.
1: Yeah.
0: And finally, this is just the Nina Totenberg thing yesterday from NPR, where she came out and said that what, Alito was retiring?
1: Yeah.
0: Well, that's what I thought I heard when we were leaving. It's like, what are you talking about? She had to put through an apology. I mean, it's just a certain Miranda Devine here from the New York Post. Totenberg read the text of the apology message she sent to Justice Alito, and then he has the text of it, the apology to him. Miranda Devine writes, that's not an explanation. It's either a lie or an unforgivable incompetence for which she must be fired.
1: Yes. Seriously.
0: Gosh.
1: You can't print or post a story like that. That's a huge, huge story. You can't be wrong. Either way, you're making it up or you're grossly incompetent. Wow.
0: And Michael Bennett is the first sitting U.S. senator to lose a primary, Colorado, last night for governor in an open seat race in the post-World War II era.
1: Mm.
0: Sorry, you're part of establishment. You have to go. This, what you're seeing is the remaking of the Socialist Communist Democrat Party.
1: Yep. Yep. And if you're not fully on board, look, we said it. You're seeing signs of it already. Mom Donnie's falling a couple of steps behind. If he can't answer the question, should there be prisons, yes or no?
0: Oh, that's a great point. No, you said that, but that's a great point.
1: Then he's falling behind.
0: That is a great
1: already.
0: He should be able to say prison should be closed.
1: That's right. He's only several months in as mayor.
0: Right.
1: And come on, if you don't know how to communist, then you can't be part of the party.
0: Well, see, the thing is, he's a true communist. He wants a lot more. They don't call them prisons, gulags.
1: Ah, that's right. They termed it wrong.
0: They used the wrong terminology.
1: Yes.
0: Yes.
1: Yeah, right. Because and there will be police, but it will be police that will come and get you for not obeying. Anything to do with the
0: crimes
1: law.
0: Will be different.
1: Yeah. Yeah.
0: Jumping ahead in line in the bread line, for example.
1: Right, or the vodka line.
0: The vodka line, yes.
1: Yeah.
0: Yes, that would, you know, that would get you in trouble.
1: Right. Can you send your young child to the vodka store with a note? Hey, this is a note from my dad, needs his government vodka. We're going to be able to do that, you know, because I'm getting older. I got grandkids. They can go get it for me. My dad needs cigarettes and vodka and meat pies. Lots of meat pies. Da, this very good. Just very good vodka. I think, no, it's if you look at it the way it's going right now, it's accelerating by the second.
0: Yeah,
1: but
0: it really
1: Mom is. If Mom Donnie is falling behind a little bit, then that tells you how fast it's going.

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5: Major cases decided. I'm Sue Guzman, Fox News. The Supreme Court has wrapped up its term resolving cases involving transgender athletes, campaign finance rules, and birthright citizenship. Details from Fox's Jessica Rosenthal.
6: The U.S. Supreme Court struck down President Trump's executive order finding the 14th Amendment confers citizenship upon most people born here. President Trump said then Congress should work to end birthright citizenship now, and House Speaker Mike Johnson reacted.
7: I think it's clearly an issue that merits the attention of Congress. I don't know what the remedy is, how to define it, or the timeline. It would be premature for me to project that, but I will tell you that it's a big concern with the American people because it's been abused.
6: The justices also ruled states can block transgender athletes from competing in girls and women's sports. They also ended caps on political party expenditures when coordinating with individual candidates, finding the limits violated the First Amendment. Jessica Rosenthal, Fox News.
5: On the heels of the ruling, the Justice Department says it is clamping down on what it calls birth tourism.
8: In a memo to federal prosecutors, Assistant Attorney General Colin McDonald says the DOJ will hold accountable those who engage in unlawful conduct. conduct like false visa applications. A majority of Supreme Court justices blocked an executive order from President Trump that was intended to prevent automatic citizenship to children born in the U.S., the parents in the country illegally or temporarily. Chief Justice John Roberts concludes the 14th Amendment ensures any person born on U.S. soil is a U.S. citizen.
5: Fox's Jared Halpern at the White House. President Trump announcing that Republicans will hold their first ever national convention ahead of the midterm elections, and it'll be held September 9th and 10th in Dallas. At least 14 children are dead, 8 others hurt after the roof of a tutoring center that was under construction in Lahore, Pakistan collapsed. Building collapse is common in Pakistan due to lax construction standards. 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
9: Here's your LX 18 Storm Tracker forecast. For tonight, it's a clear, warm, sultry, tropical summer night. Overnight lows heading down just to the mid-70s. The heat warning continues tomorrow. It's mostly sunny. It's hot. It's humid. Highs heading up into the mid-90s. Heat index pushing 105. Looking ahead to Thursday, partly to mostly sunny. Hot and humid. Highs back to the mid-90s. Heat index, same area. Take it easy. Minimal storm chance. A little better storm chance on Friday. Partly sunny. We're in the low 90s. I'm Chief Meteorologist Bill Mack on Lexington's News, Traffic, and Weather Station. 97.3 FM, WVLK.
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15: Everyone poops. It's not just the name of a classic potty training book. It's a universal truth. Even though everyone does it, almost no one wants to talk about it. Dr. Tricia Pasricha wants to change that. She's the author of a new book. It's called You've Been Pooping All Wrong. And she says there are three critical P's of pooping. The first is propulsion. Both the voluntary push you exert and the involuntary contractions that happen naturally within your body. 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The second P is pliability, which refers to stool softness. 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And the last P is for pelvic floor. 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
1: Gary McNamara and Eric Harley talk about everything from politics to social issues and news of the day. Whether you're up late or you're just starting your day, welcome to the show from the Relief Factor Studios. 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
2: All across America, we are Red Eye Radio. He is Eric Harley and I'm Gary McNamara. Welcome and good morning. Thanks so much for being here this morning.
3: Hi.
2: All right. Here we go. You know, there was so much discussion in the minutiae of what every judge wrote in the birthright citizenship debate that was going on.
3: Right.
2: But to me, it was real simple. I still haven't. This is months and months and months ago that you had Randy Barnett, who is basically a historian, faculty director of the Georgetown Center for the Constitution and co-author of The Original Meaning of the 14th Amendment, Its Letter and Its Spirit.
3: Yeah.
2: And in all of the mind-frying reading of the minutiae of the different opinions on it, nobody has been able to defeat this opinion. Once I saw this a ways back, I said, all right, what can beat this? Mm. And this is when you look at the drafters of the 14th Amendment. Okay.
3: Right.
2: You know, what were they looking at? And he wrote about this months ago in an op-ed piece. Senator Lyman Trumbull, who managed the citizenship clause in the upper chamber, explained that subject to the jurisdiction meant not owing allegiance to anybody else, whether a Indian tribe or a foreign power. In fact, the drafters of the 14th Amendment, and this comes down to, you know, this is the legal argument I cannot, that nobody that voted for, you know, voted that that made the decision that the 14th Amendment protected birthright citizenship across the board.
3: Right, right.
2: This is the one argument that I have not seen defeated by anyone. We had talked about yesterday on one of the decisions where I think it was the Wall Street Journal said, Roberts just skipped by that. It's like the argument that would have been slam dunk. He's we're not even going to address that. We're just going to pretend that doesn't exist. And we just said, that shows a weakness, because if I'm a Supreme Court justice, I hit every single argument, every single one. I don't sit there and say, all right, I'm going to take 8 out of the 10 points that they made and ignore 2 of them as if they don't exist.
3: Right.
2: When anybody who pays any attention can look at it and go, well, that's because you'll lose that argument legally.
3: Mm-hmm.
2: It said Senator Trumbull, who managed the citizenship clause in the upper chamber, explained that subject to jurisdiction meant not owing allegiance to anyone else, whether to a tribe, that's a Native American tribe, or a foreign power. Representative John Bingham, the moving force behind the 14th Amendment, used the same framework, referring after ratification to persons born in the United States and not owing allegiance to any foreign power. These statements and others demonstrate how leading Republicans explained the concept the text was meant to capture: birth plus full political membership. When you look at it, it's the Native American part of it that said Native Americans who were here. Before the members of the colonies were here, they were here, but didn't matter that they were here. They were exempt because if they were in a tribe and had loyalty to the tribe, they did not have loyalty to the United States. And when you look at, number one, illegal immigration wasn't even an issue back then, as we know, that wasn't even an issue that came up. But it's not really about that. It's about loyalty. It's about the fact that if you become a citizen from a foreign country of the United States, you have to take an oath. It's an absolute. We need to know where your loyalty is. Yeah. So for the Supreme Court to say that that doesn't matter, we're clearly adding the Native American part of it made it clear, doesn't matter whether you're here, it's where your allegiance is. I don't know of a legal argument that beats that part of the 14th Amendment.
3: No. And I don't know. And Robert's decision just skimmed right over that. Yeah. What did he call it? Revisionist? Are you kidding me?
2: It's not revisionist. It's a fact.
3: It's very clear, in my opinion.
2: When the 14th Amendment came out, if you were part of Native American tribe, it's in there.
3: Yes.
2: I mean, it's not like it doesn't exist. It's not revisionist history if it's in the 14th Amendment.
3: Right.
2: And so, they, as he wrote here, he said, everyone agrees that it excludes at least three classes of people: children of diplomats, soldiers from an invading army, and American Indians maintaining tribal relations. In each of these categories, the status of the child depended on the status of the parent.
3: Yes.
2: The constitutional debate is about the original concept embodied in the text that explains these exclusions and whether that concept embraces or excludes children born on United States soil to parents who are unlawfully or temporarily in the United States. The court has never squarely addressed this question. This was written before the decision the other day. And the one Supreme Court decision on the Chinese couple that were here.
3: Wong Kim Ark.
2: Right.
3: Yeah.
2: You can look at that and say, if the Supreme Court was going to make a decision based on precedent, it might be if you are legally in the United States.
3: Legally and or permanently domiciled.
2: Right. Here. Right. Legally, yes. And permanently domiciled as they were. Nobody's debates that.
3: Right.
2: Then according to the precedent.
3: Yeah.
2: This isn't talking about whether I think it's a good idea or not. This is a strictly legal thing because I think it's a terrible idea to have a birthright citizenship.
3: Mm-hmm.
2: I'm talking about the legal stuff. If you look at it, the Supreme Court, the only correct decision that they could have made using past precedent would be if you are legally in here long term.
3: Right.
2: And I sort of agree with you. They didn't want to rock the boat.
3: This is something that we've seen, I think, in recent years, over the nearly 21 years that you and I have been doing this show together, is that the Supreme Court, and Roberts, I think, is, you know, as Chief Justice, but quite often it's Roberts in his opinion writings. You can go back and look. They're afraid of the fallout. What would happen if we made this decision? But that's not your job. The fallout isn't the issue. The impact isn't the issue. It's whether or not this is constitutional, whether or not that in this case, birthright citizenship and should be abolished, because the 14th Amendment made it clear. And for him to say revisionist, I said to myself, well, that's really rich, because I remember the decision on the Affordable Care Act where you said, well, they wrote penalty, but they meant tax. If they meant tax, they should have used the word tax.
2: Right.
3: And they're on different words. They're on different pages in the dictionary, those two words, for a reason. And they can write it that way. And see, that was the problem. And I think it's been the problem for a number of years in modern years with the Supreme Court. They're afraid of the undoing, the fallout of the undoing.
2: And that's not their job.
3: That is not their job.
2: You know, but as I've said, you can only say revisionist. Can you explain why it's revisionist?
3: Exactly.
2: Because when you look at it, what would be the reason? Children of diplomats, you can understand that.
3: Exactly.
2: Soldiers of an invading army, you can understand that.
3: Right.
2: Well, American Indians that are based here,
3: right,
2: and showing loyalty to their tribe that they've always had.
3: Right.
2: Well, why can't they have dual citizenship?
3: Right.
2: Why can't they? Because What is the other reason besides
5: loyalty?
2: They haven't pledged loyalty to the United States?
5: Loyalty.
2: And then when you look at what our legal immigration system is, when you come in and you are not from this country and you want citizenship, you have to pledge allegiance to the United States.
3: And the diplomatic example to me is if you want to look at that, I think the Native American example exemption is it lines it out perfectly. Both of those, because you ask yourself, right. And that was my question. So why do we have those exemptions? Right. Go back to the very beginning and the idea behind those exemptions.
2: Well, even all, you can make the case all three, soldiers from an invading army.
3: Yes, yes.
2: None of them have, none of them, you don't know.
3: No, actually, whether that would be the right. If you want to take one out of the three, talk about soldiers from an invading army. Right. All of a sudden they're having children here that are citizens and they're the enemy.
2: But
3: the parents are the enemy.
2: But it's all based on the concept, do you have loyalty to this country?
3: That's
2: all
3: it.
2: Three of those
3: right.
2: are based on that.
3: Well, and
2: then
3: Alito
2: to ignore
3: made the
2: that
3: example,
2: yeah.
3: you know, because of the, I probably based on that exemption, you know, of an invading army. But an invading army could mean a number of things these days. Would say invading enemy comes here, gets here, and then has a child or two. And then that child grows up in a society, not here, but is an American citizen for life, but grows up in a country where they're screaming nonstop, death to America.
2: Yeah.
3: There's a reason for those exemptions, and tell me how that doesn't apply. It you know, you created the exemptions, but the reason behind the exemptions should make everything clear.
2: Well, I think about it we can use Iran, the young woman I knew, and then the older man that I knew,
3: yes,
2: both from Iran,
3: right?
2: Both left,
3: right?
2: Iran has been, since they both left, has been in that time of the last 47 years when Iran has been an official enemy of the United States.
3: Mm-hmm.
2: How you know now he came in because. His businesses and ties to the Shah.
3: Yes.
2: When he came here, all he did was be involved in charities mm-hmm. here in the Texas area. That's all he did. That's how I met him.
3: Yeah.
2: All he did was charitable work. Loved being in the United States.
3: Right.
2: But again, he had to, and the young woman had to do what? What did they have to do?
3: They had to demonstrate their allegiance.
2: They had to demonstrate their allegiance and pledge allegiance to the United States.
3: But it, you know, in doing that, it's a process for a reason,
2: right?
3: So you can demonstrate that behavior when you get to the point of that pledge. You fully demonstrated that behavior that your allegiance is to this country.
2: And remember, the original reason the 14th Amendment took place was to back up the Civil Rights Amendment, which was to say that blacks mm-hmm. were taken as slaves into the United States.
3: Right.
2: Their children could become citizens. That's what kickstarted that.
3: Right.
2: It wasn't they just said at that particular time, well, let's just have anybody who comes in the United States become a citizen.
3: Right.
2: That was not the original intent of doing it. And it really is, it's amazing because doing our research and studying on this, when I first saw that, and I just said, you can't argue the Native American argument, but then you can expand it to the other two, the diplomats and soldiers of invading army. But specifically, they wanted to make sure and added the American Indians.
3: Right. Right.
2: They had, you know, they said, we need to add that. And what's that based on? Who you have loyalty to.
3: Yes.
2: I've racked my brain because when I do these things, I don't want to get burned legally.
3: Mm-hmm.
2: You know, I don't want to get burned and say, you know, Gary, you forgot this. I have racked my brain over the argument that defeats that. And I don't know what argument defeats that.
3: There's no way to defeat it.
2: Yeah.
3: You look at the basis, the spirit of those three exemptions. And there is no way to not extrapolate that out. It's based on allegiance. It's based on the allegiance of the parents. And if you're here illegally, there is no allegiance at all. You've not, in fact, you violated the law to get here. And then beyond that, there is no, you know, it's funny because I was telling you when President Trump posted on Truth Social, congratulations to President Xi of China for his victory in the Supreme Court on birthright citizenship. And I thought of Bruce Lee. Bruce Lee's parents, his father was an opera singer and went on tour. And so for that last tour, as his mother was expected to give birth, he brought her along. And Bruce was born in San Francisco. Now, for them, from their position, they wanted Bruce to have a life that they believed he would not be able to have in China as a U.S. citizen. And that would mean great opportunity. They actually saved money, hid money, and gave it to him when he turned old enough to leave. And, you know, it's an interesting story. But where did the

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1: We are Red Eye Radio. He's Eric Carlin. I'm Gary McNamara. And I know one of the arguments is, well, I mean, we've had this policy for 140 years. Well, it was wrong. It wasn't based. We get a policy that has
2: that's something that is wrong. Roberts wrote. Yeah. Right.
1: And that's why I look at this and say, what's the argument against what we already know?
2: Right.
1: That the 14th Amendment, when you look at the exemptions, were based on whether you have loyalty to the United States. And we know in our immigration system, if you come from a foreign country and wish to become a citizen, you have to pledge allegiance to the United States. And it was clear in the 14th Amendment by adding American Indians as an exemption who are already here.
2: Right.
1: They were here before the people that were making the 14th Amendment.
2: Right.
1: That it was based on not whether you were here and cooperative, legally here and cooperative and, you know, whatever. It's, did you belong to a tribe and do you have loyalty to the tribe and not to the United States of America?
2: Right.
1: I don't know of a political argument that defeats that. And I've been looking for a couple of years for that one. Mm-hmm. For anybody, what's the argument against that?
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3: Here's your LX 18 Storm Tracker forecast. For tonight, it's a clear, warm, sultry, tropical summer night. Overnight lows heading down just to the mid-70s. The heat warning continues tomorrow. It's mostly sunny. It's hot. It's humid. Highs heading up into the mid-90s, heat index pushing 105. Looking ahead to Thursday, partly to mostly sunny, hot and humid. Highs back to the mid-90s, heat index same area, take it easy, minimal storm chance. A little better storm chance on Friday, partly sunny, we're in the low 90s. I'm Chief Meteorologist Bill Mack on Lexington's News, Traffic and Weather Station. 97.3 FM, WVLK.
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1: And we are Red Eye Radio. I'm Gary McNamara along with Eric Harley. The domicile argument. I thought we were done, and then you and I got into the discussion about the whole domicile argument. 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
2: right.
1: Birthright citizenship. 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
1: Oh, sorry, had my microphone off. I did what you did yesterday.
2: Yes.
15: Hello?
1: Well, we got into the discussion. I thought we were done. It's like, okay, it was simple, but there's one more argument, one more thing that they brought up, which was the whole domicile thing, where you're domiciled. Now, you did an interesting thing. You looked up the actual definition of domicile.
2: Yes, because there are different legal definitions, right?
1: Mm-hmm.
2: You can talk about, like, a vehicle can be your domicile.
1: Yours was.
2: I had a 75 Dodge Dart that was my domicile. I had no bedrooms or bathrooms, but it was my domicile. And so you can look at that, right? Your what is your home? And the definition, a domicile is a person's true, permanent, and principal legal home, right? So when they throw around the word domicile, the question is, how are they defining domicile? What is their interpretation of domicile? Because when we talk about illegal aliens coming here from another country, my definition is what I just read. And that is their permanent residence of that country. Now, if they come here, because, you know, this is one thing that Gorsuch wrote. It was actually a dissenting opinion, but it seemed to counter the president's argument on illegal immigrants coming here. And he said, well, if they're, you know, if their domicile isn't here, then where is it? It's their country of origin. That's their domicile. That's their permanent home until they go through the process, Justice Gorsuch, of becoming a permanent citizen here. And there's a process for a reason. Otherwise, why do we have that process? Whether it's to become a citizen or live here, become a resident, a legal resident, long term, if you've gone through that process, and there's a reason that it takes that going through that process in order to achieve that. And so if we don't have that in place, if they're here because they crossed the border illegally, and now you can just claim this is your domicile as the parents that are about to give birth, I'm sorry, the gestating parent is about to give birth, the non-gestating parent is not. And then they claim, well, this is our domicile. Doesn't fit my definition.
1: Yeah, and it, so it comes down to what the definition of domicile is, but then we took it a step further by looking at it and saying, because I'll tell you, every time I was reading something yesterday and saw the domicile argument, like I have every time I've seen it, I get irritated. And I get irritated because it's not the argument.
2: Right.
1: The argument is not whatever, how you define domicile. Well, I define, legally, I define domicile as this, or I define it as this, or this, whatever it is. Because I thought the same thing when I read that, when he was using the domicile argument against Trump, basically saying, well, they're here, therefore they're citizens. The whole point is the exemptions in the 14th Amendment make any domicile argument moot. It doesn't matter because each and every one of those exemptions, you're here. If your domicile, if their definition of domicile is where you are presently at, well, they have exemptions to it. Domicile, you know, for America, the American Indian was domiciled here before any of the people from the colonies.
2: They're more permanent than any of us.
1: Right. They're exactly. I mean, they were definitely domiciled. Didn't make a difference. It's where their loyalty is. Ambassadors, doesn't matter that they're domiciled
2: on that
1: here.
2: Front, yes. On the illegal alien front, it's, you know, it's a different, for me, it's a different argument because of what Gorsuch asked in his dissenting, which again seemed to be countering what the president's
1: right, but
2: on illegal immigration.
1: I believe domicile shouldn't even be part of the legal argument. They just threw it in there because when you look at the text of the 14th Amendment and what the exemptions are, none of it is based on domicile.
2: Mm-hmm. Right.
1: So domicile is the point is moot because what are they looking for in all the three exemptions? Your loyalty to the United States of America. That's what it is. How do
2: Well, and that would be my point on anybody coming here illegally. If you've come here illegally until you go through the legal process of claiming that your allegiance is here,
1: right,
2: that you want your life to be here, then your allegiance belongs to your country of origin.
1: Yes.
2: There's no way around it.
1: None. Zero. And when you, and the three examples is what kills the argument,
2: yes.
1: Robert's argument completely.
2: Yeah.
1: And it's just like, what are they looking at? It doesn't make, you know, and I saw Jonathan Turley say there's good faith arguments on both sides. I may disagree on that one.
2: I don't think there are.
1: Because to me, it's a very simple case. You have to look at the exemptions. And so when you sit there and you say, well, we're exempting these people, their children can't become citizens. Why? Well, domiciled, well, no, the American Indian was domiciled here before any American citizen was. Mm-hmm. They are, as you said,
2: they're more permanent than anybody.
1: They're not transitory.
2: They're not.
1: It's permatory.
2: Yeah.
1: Everything relates back to inflation, doesn't it? Mm-hmm. And so that argument doesn't mean anything. It's simply, who are you loyal to? Invading armies. You can't be a citizen, or your kids can't be a citizen. Why? Loyalty to the United States.
2: I think that's the one that
1: loyalty to the United States.
2: I think that's the one that with the invading army in today's world, it would be invading enemy. I would just apply it to invading enemy. They don't have to be the our enemy if they were to invade. It doesn't have to be belong to the military of any sovereign nation. You know, we all know that. But any invading enemy that comes here, you know, Alito really wrote about. Alito was saying, okay, imagine someone comes here and they hate this country. They have a child they know is going to be a citizen. That's going to give that child access. They're going to take that child to a society. I'm paraphrasing completely with Alito's point here, but they go back and then they're raised in a society that hates America, but they're a citizen. Now, we know we have plenty of American citizens that hate America right now, but this is about citizenship. Those people on the left just happen to also be citizens. In this entire equation, I think the invading army one is probably the most dramatic that anybody could understand. When you talk about diplomats and everything else, I think when you talk about Native Americans, that's easy to understand as well. But if you think about, like, what could happen, like, today, where an invading army mm-hmm. comes in, you know, we'll say Russia decides to invade the U.S.
1: Red Dawn.
2: Yeah. And instead of parachuting the male members, the gestating members of their forces would be parachuting in. Is she wearing a fanny pack? I don't think so. And then they're giving birth to citizens, right? I mean, those examples would be exactly it. Because then you have to, because Alito, I think, made the point. You don't know why they're here. We can only go through what they've demonstrated to get here, right? So if they're here illegally, we don't know if they're here long-term to do us harm or not. We have no idea. But if you've gone through the legal process, you've at least been vetted, and they've been given a chance to demonstrate that they have an intent to be here long term and make this their domicile. That's the whole idea.
1: Right.
2: And that their allegiance belongs here.
1: I'm just amazed how, because like I said, I get irritated every time I see the domicile argument, because it's the point's moot. It doesn't matter
2: right.
1: based on the 14th Amendment.
2: Right.
1: It's why did you have exemptions?
2: Mm-hmm.
1: What were the exemptions?
2: What's the source of the exemptions? Yeah, what's the thought behind that?
1: Right.
2: Why would you carve those out and say that it does not apply there?
1: Right. Loyalty to the United States.
2: Yes.
1: And then when you see the immigration process of naturalized citizens, it is pledging allegiance to the United States of
2: yes.
1: America.
2: Yes. And coming here, and whether it starts with coming here on work visas, and then, you know, then you start applying and you tell them, you know, I intend to try and make permanent residence here. You're going through that legal process.
1: Right.
2: And then at some point, I welcome those. Billy Idol became an American citizen. Right on. That's great. I welcome everybody who wants to go through the process legally to become an American citizen to do so legally, because where it does apply for Gorsuch is you don't know what their intent is. How do you know?
1: You don't.
2: You can't possibly. They haven't demonstrated at all to you. It doesn't matter what they say. Oh, no, I plan to live here long term. You can't You can't just believe that. There's a reason that we have a legal process that takes time to demonstrate that your allegiance is to the U.S. Even if you're marrying someone, if you're a foreign citizen and you come here and you're going to marry an American citizen, it doesn't just happen right away. They're going to scrutinize and go, well, wait a minute. Is this a marriage of convenience to get citizenship?
1: Mm-hmm.
2: They're going to go through that. They're going to go through that process for a reason.
1: They want to know the they want to know
2: exactly
1: the intent. In fact, they want to know what was the movie with Sandra Bullock and what's his name? Remember, she was a Canadian citizen, and then they
2: Ryan Reynolds.
1: Ryan Reynolds.
2: Yeah, that was a great movie.
1: And then they remember they had to go through.
2: She was the boss, and
1: but they had to go through it with immigration.
2: Right.
1: You know, they questioned them whether they really were in a relationship or not, and it was supposed to be a relationship of convenience.
2: Right.
1: But of course, Ryan Reynolds just had to fall in love with.
2: Right. Of course,
1: Sandra Bullock at that
2: right, the, and vice versa.
1: The mean overpowering boss.
2: The proposal.
1: Ron, that was it. Yeah, Betty White was in that, right?
2: Yeah.
1: She was in that too. As the grandma.
2: It was great scenery that where his family lived.
1: Oh yeah, that scenery. Yeah, exactly.
2: That was great.
1: It's like, I want to stay in that house and I want to go in that town
2: for a day or two.
1: But the point is, that's the reality of if you wish to become an American citizen.
2: Well, I talked about my friend who from Germany came over here and she met someone. She fell in love. He was a citizen. He died unexpectedly. But before she could obtain citizenship, he died before she could obtain citizenship because it takes a while. And she had to go back home to Germany. And that applies for a reason. You know, she was domiciled here. What if she had a baby here?
1: We are Red Eye Radio.
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22: A Better Life with Dr. Sanjay Gupta.
23: As someone who's been married nearly 25 years, I'll tell you, there's a lot of great things about having a spouse. And according to a new study out of the University of Miami Health System, marriage might even be linked to a lower risk of cancer. Why? Well, the researchers said people who are married are less likely to engage in risky behavior. They're more likely to get a nudge to go to regular preventive medicine appointments and screenings. And they have a partner to share the load of family obligations, household chores, and finances. No one is saying you should get married in the pursuit of better health. But if you are single, how can you build a strong support system to maybe get some of these same benefits? Do your own research, find out what's important, and then hold members of your squad accountable and let them hold you accountable as well. That can provide a lot of support. I'm Dr. Sanjay Gupta, helping you live a better life.
24: The impact of a meal goes well beyond feeding our bodies. 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
1: We are Red Eye Radio. He's Eric Hurley and I'm Gary McNamara. Wow. Just went to the Babylon Bee.
2: Yeah.
1: Their headlines. Supreme Court rules any baby born at Olive Garden is an Italian citizen. I love this one. American missionaries dispatched to Europe to spread the good news about air conditioning. But my favorite one,
2: yeah,
1: in the most exciting moment in the history of the WNBA, woman points at another woman. Oh, my gosh. The Sophie Cunningham thing. I mean, that after Caitlin Clark got hurt, I mean, that thing has gone viral. Pointing.
2: Yeah, yeah.
1: By the way, she has extremely long arms.
2: Yeah, no, she does.
1: I mean, I'm like,
2: but it's so funny when the one where it's with Trump pointing and then her pointing and then Trump pointing. And,
1: yeah.
2: You know, it's like that's funny. That's hilarious.
1: That is, I'm you know, I'm thinking about that, you know, that has just upped her marketing potential.
2: Oh yeah,
1: like you can't believe.
2: No, the one thing, right? And she's got it down. That was it's fun.

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12: The High Court rules, the President reacts. I'm Chris DeMeo, Fox News. President Trump wants Congress to put limits on birthright citizenship after the Supreme Court tossed aside an executive order.
13: While calling the Supreme Court ruling reaffirming birthright citizenship too bad for the country, President Trump says it can be made up in Congress through legislation he will support. On social media, the President says Congress should start to work on ending expensive and unfair birthright citizenship, though it's unclear if federal legislation would pass a Supreme Court review. Five justices, led by Chief Justice John Roberts, concluded citizenship for any child born in the U.S. is guaranteed by the Constitution's 14th Amendment. At the White House, Jared Halpern, Fox News.
12: The United States and Iran resumed talks in Doha, Qatar, after a series of strikes this past weekend.
14: As U.S. negotiators Jared Kushner and Steve Witkoff meet with Qatari mediators but no Iranians in Doha, Iran is circulating a plan with U.S. ally Oman to collect tolls in the Strait of Hormuz, despite American objections. The White House reacting to the news, as reported by the New York Times, telling Fox, President Trump has been clear that Iran cannot control the strait, which is an international waterway. Tensions pushed oil prices slightly higher Tuesday ahead of the talks, but President Trump Trump has been pressuring gas companies to lower prices to $2.50 a gallon, accusing them of price gouging. Meantime, Democrats, still broadly opposing military action, are expressing little faith in diplomatic efforts.
12: That's Fox's Jackie Heinrich at the White House. At least two dozen people are dead after days of torrential rain and flooding in Ghana and the Ivory Coast. Emergency workers continue to rescue residents from submerged buildings. Stocks gaining ground yesterday. The Dow finishing up 136 points. The Nasdaq ending up 393 and the S&P 500 finishing up 59. 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
15: Here's your LX 18 Storm Tracker forecast. For tonight, it's a clear, warm, sultry, tropical summer night. Overnight lows heading down just to the mid-70s. The heat warning continues tomorrow. It's mostly sunny. It's hot. It's humid. Highs heading up into the mid-90s. Heat index pushing 105. Looking ahead to Thursday, partly to mostly sunny. Hot and humid. Highs back to the mid-90s. Heat index, same area. Take it easy. Minimal storm chance. A little better storm chance on Friday. Partly sunny. We're in the low 90s. I'm Chief Meteorologist Bill Mack on Lexington's News, Traffic, and Weather Station. 97.3 FM, WVLK.
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20: The young men and women who become United States Marines come from our hometowns to become a part of something greater than themselves. 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
21: A better life with Dr. Sanjay Gupta.
22: When we talk about how much exercise someone should get, current guidelines call for about 150 minutes of moderate intensity exercise or 75 minutes of vigorous intensity exercise every week. 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Now, researchers determined that even little bursts of vigorous exercise can significantly reduce someone's risk of eight different diseases: dementia, type 2 diabetes, fatty liver disease, chronic respiratory disease, chronic kidney disease, immune-mediated inflammatory diseases, major cardiovascular events, and atrial fibrillation. We're not talking about complicated training programs here. Just work with what you can into your everyday life. 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I'm Dr. Sanjay Gupta, helping you live a better life.
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10: This is America in the Morning from Westwood One. Good morning, I'm John Trout. It's Wednesday, July 1st, 2026. Here's what's coming up on America in the Morning.
12: The Supreme Court hands President Trump a defeat in ruling any child born in this country is a U.S. citizen. I'm John Stolness in Washington.
10: Banning transgender girls and women from school athletic teams. Mark Sherman has that report.
26: A long-absent lawmaker explains why.
27: I was given the diagnosis of depression.
26: I'm Richard Johnson.
28: On Wall Street, stocks are higher so far for the year. I'm Jessica Ettinger.
29: Online fraud has exploded to become one of the most profitable criminal industries in the world.
0: I'm Haya Pujwani.
1: And a tough loss for a big name in round one at Wimbledon. All ahead on America in the Morning.

0: It's 7 after. In a defeat for President Trump, the Supreme Court has affirmed the long-held rule that children born to immigrants in the country illegally or on a temporary basis are American citizens. John Stolness has more from Washington.
1: In a 6-3 ruling, the conservative-leaning court rebuffed President Trump's executive order doing away with birthright citizenship. Speaking for the majority, Chief Justice John Roberts wrote, "The president's executive order violated the 14th Amendment. President Trump had promised to end birthright citizenship to supporters for more than a decade." Speaking with Laura Ingraham on Fox News, Vice President J.D. Vance declared his disappointment in the decision.
2: I hate to call it birthright citizenship. It's fundamentally a loophole that now exists in our immigration system that rewards illegal aliens just because they have a baby in the United States while they're in our country illegally. So I think that loophole is going to cause a lot of problems.
1: Democratic Congressman Pete Aguilar says he can't believe the vote was as close as it was.
3: This was the right decision. The crazy part is that it wasn't a unanimous decision. Mm-hmm. I think that's the most shocking for us. But look, the Supreme Court playing politics and being cheerleaders isn't unique these days.
1: In a post on Truth Social, the president called the justice's decision, quote, "too bad for our country." Roberts was joined by fellow conservatives Amy Coney Barrett and Brett Kavanaugh, although Kavanaugh disagreed with the rationale used for their ruling. Justice Samuel Alito called the decision a, quote, "serious mistake," a sentiment echoed by Vance.
2: A lot of legal experts expected this case to go the wrong direction by 7-2 or even 8-1. The fact that this case was a 5-4 decision effectively means that the concept of birthright citizenship, which is an absurdity to the 14th Amendment, that concept is hanging by a thread. How many times did we hear people say that this was going to go 8-1 against the administration? We made some very compelling arguments. We have the better of the case. We've just got to keep fighting at this.
1: Vance's math counts Kavanaugh's slight disagreement as a vote against the ruling, hence his count of 5-4. The Supreme Court also ruled on two other cases. One, upholding laws in Idaho and Washington state banning transgender students from playing on girls' and women's public school and state university sports teams, as well as a campaign finance ruling, removing restrictions that will allow political parties to spend more for specific candidates. John Stolness, Washington.
0: The more than 3-month absence of New Jersey Representative Tom Keene is no longer a mystery. Keene returned to the House Tuesday and explained himself. The story from correspondent Rich Johnson.
4: In a short, powerful speech from the well of the House, Keene said it was a simple but difficult thing to hear from his doctor.
5: I was given the diagnosis of depression.
4: A disease that was powerful enough to keep him away more than 100 days, in which he missed more than 140 votes.
5: There is no timeline for healing. There is no timeline for recovery. Only the work of getting better one day at a time.
4: Many colleagues have expressed support for Keene, including California Democrat Ro Khanna, who spoke to Newsweek.
6: I think we need to have some grace for people who have depression. I wish he was more transparent. He could have said I have a health issue and he not had people asking all these questions. But I don't think we should be attacking someone because they have a mental health issue.
4: On the other hand, Colorado Republican Lauren Boebert speaking to TMZ.
7: Take care of yourself, get healthy, but who gets to take 4 months off of work because they're sad?
4: Keene said sadness is not what depression is all about.
5: It is physical. It is emotional. And until you experience it yourself, it is difficult to fully understand how powerful this illness can be.
4: He said he might not be alive today if it were not for his long hospitalization. And Keene said he had a message for anyone else feeling the pull of depression.
5: Asking for help is not a weakness. It is a strength.
4: I'm Richard Johnson.
0: 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That and more after these messages.
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0: Welcome back. This is America in the Morning. There's a couple hot spots for potential severe weather today. Here's AccuWeather.com meteorologist LaTroy Thornton.
16: Two areas of the nation face the risk for severe weather today, with the easternmost zone spreading across interior Maine, western New England, and much of northern New England away from the coast, as well as places from western Long Island into northeastern Pennsylvania and central New York State, where storms may turn gusty into this evening. Areas to the west from northern lower Michigan westward into southeastern South Dakota and south and west from there toward the Big Bend of Texas are in line for thunderstorms this afternoon and tonight that may bring localized damaging wind gusts of 60 to 70 miles per hour or more, along with large hail and the risk for a tornado. Both of those areas of severe risk are on the edge of the potent high-pressure zone that will help to expand dangerous heat across more of the central and eastern U.S. today. This means widespread high temperatures in the 90s or above, plus enough humidity for AccuWeather real field temperatures to reach 100 to 110 degrees from southern Maine, south and west through the rest of the northeast and mid-Atlantic, and right through the southeast, the Ohio Valley, and a large portion of the Midwest, even extending as far to the north as the Upper Peninsula of Michigan. Much of the Southwest has a dry Wednesday in store, which continues to help promote a heightened wildfire risk centered around southern Utah. Otherwise, some afternoon thundershowers may pop up over portions of Idaho, Montana, and western Wyoming, with a similar risk for an afternoon thunderstorm into North Dakota. Afternoon showers and storms may be a bit more numerous over areas of the south from the Texas-Louisiana border into Alabama, with a spotty but perhaps heavy afternoon thunderstorm over the Florida Peninsula. In Sunbeam, Colorado, today brings some hazy sun and a high of 87. For Sunnyside, Mississippi, watch for some sun, then afternoon showers and a thunderstorm, high 98. That's the nation's weather. I'm AccuWeather.com meteorologist LaTroy Thornton.
0: 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I'm John Trout. We continue to bring you news from the Supreme Court upholding state laws banning transgender girls and women from school athletic teams. Correspondent Mark Sherman reports.
17: The Supreme Court has upheld state laws barring transgender girls and women from competing on high school and college sports teams in another setback for transgender rights. The court has repeatedly ruled against transgender people in the past year. And the latest ruling found that laws in Idaho and West Virginia do not violate either the Constitution or the federal law known as Title IX that bars discrimination in education. There are about 24 other Republican-led states with similar laws, and it seems likely that the decision will extend to those laws as well.
0: Consumer confidence is showing a modest rebound as lower gas prices provide some relief, but many Americans are still uneasy about the nation's economic outlook. New numbers suggest optimism is improving slightly, even as concerns about inflation, jobs, and the future continue to weigh on consumers. Correspondent Sagar Magani has the latest numbers.
18: Americans grew slightly more confident about the economy this month as gas prices dropped, but remain gloomy. The Conference Board says its Consumer Confidence Index ticked up in June, but is still mostly negative. It's at 91.2. American attitudes toward the economy fell after the Iran war caused a gas price spike and inflation sped up. Still, Americans keep spending despite their dour outlook, which has kept the economy growing even as inflation accelerated. Sagar Magani, Washington.
0: It's 18 after. With the blessing of the FDA, GLP weight loss drugs hit the market. That and more when America in the Morning continues after these messages.
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0: Welcome back. It's 20 after. This is America in the Morning. CNBC's Jessica Ettinger has Wednesday business, along with a look back at the first half of the year and how markets have been performing. Jessica?
24: Wall Street opens this morning to start the new month of July. It's also the third quarter now and the second half of the year. A winning first half is in the books for stocks. The Dow closed at a fresh record high yesterday, too. So for the second quarter, it happened to be the best quarter for stocks in 6 years, and this is with a war and an oil shock. Year to date, here are your numbers. The Dow is up 8%. The S&P 500 index is up 9%. And the NASDAQ is up 12%. The Carson Group's Ryan Dietrich is optimistic about the second half of the year.
25: Profit margins are still going to be strong. I mean, those are still things that matter. The Mag 7, yes, but the 493 is doing really well. We know on a price basis is doing much better, but on an earnings basis doing well. And look around globally, there's not a recession, you know, anywhere globally that we see. And the U.S. is probably going to lead the second half of the year thanks to a better labor market that's going to really improve, we think, here.
24: President Trump demanding gas station owners to lower gas prices immediately, with oil down from its Iran war highs. Oil sitting around $70 a barrel for U.S. crude. Here's Gas Buddy's Patrick DeHaan with CNBC's Kelly Evans.
1: What's it going to take to get to 250?
2: Well, you know, a lot. You know, first of all, we are in summer. We are on the more stringent type of gasoline for the summer months, so that's going to be really difficult. I would point out, though, average gas prices already are down 80 cents a gallon from their peak, but we'd probably need $50 oil for us to see a national average at 250.
24: Bitcoin has been slumping, falling to $58,000 yesterday. It had its worst month in 4 years in June. With the start of July comes the start of GLP-1 weight loss drugs being covered by Medicare as of today. It's a $50 copay.
3: Seniors in Medicare will be able to access these GLP-1s for obesity, such as Zepbound and Wegovy, and the two new pills from the drug makers through the government's

0: It's Jessica Ettinger with Wednesday Business. It's 24 after. One of tennis' most popular stars loses in round one at Wimbledon. That and more when America in the Morning continues after these messages.
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0: 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Welcome back. You're with America in the Morning. It's 26 after. Well, scammers are finding it easier than ever to fleece people today. You can forget the bank heist and getaway car. It's as easy as logging on to the internet. Haya Panjwani reports.
9: Online fraud has exploded to become one of the most profitable criminal industries in the world. An Associated Press and Frontline investigation found that American technology is being used to power the revolution. In one case, Elon Musk's satellite internet service, Starlink, is the number one internet service provider in Myanmar, including to scam centers. Eric Hines is an analyst for the International Justice Mission.
10: As these compounds get pushed further inward from the Thai border, the local providers in Myanmar become less reliable and aren't able to handle all the bandwidth that you would need to run a large-scale scam operation. So other ways to connect to the internet become more important.
9: Chris Kalousis is one person who fell victim to a scam. He said it cost him $400,000.
11: You know, I worked my whole life for that, and in 6 weeks, it's mostly gone.
9: He says American tech companies need to do more to protect people from getting scammed. I'm Haya Panjwani.
0: At Wimbledon, a famous tennis player loses in round one. Here's correspondent Ed Donahue.
12: 23-time Grand Slam champion Serena Williams lost in the first round at Wimbledon in her first professional singles match in nearly 4 years. The 44-year-old Williams displayed the same powerful serve and heavy ground strokes that won her 7 Wimbledon titles. But 87th ranked and 20-year-old Maya Joint from Australia via Michigan won more of the big points.
13: I don't know what just happened, to be honest.
12: Joint says she didn't get much sleep up until 2 a.m. just thinking about the match in Serena Williams.
13: She has such an aura. She's such a legend. And this court has so many huge names that have played on it. I've been dreaming about this moment since I was a little kid, so this is pretty crazy.
12: Serena Williams smiled as she walked off the court to loud applause. She will play doubles at Wimbledon with older sister Venus Williams later in the week. I'm Ed Donahue.
0: It was on this date in 1863, the Battle of Gettysburg begins in Pennsylvania. Union forces halt Confederate General Robert E. Lee's army. America in the Morning for Wednesday, July 4th.

0: 1st, 2026 is produced by Tom Cusick. I'm John Trout. 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
1: Here's your LX 18 Storm Tracker forecast. For tonight, it's a clear, warm, sultry, tropical summer night. Overnight lows heading down just to the mid-70s. The heat warning continues tomorrow. It's mostly sunny. It's hot. It's humid. Highs heading up into the mid-90s. Heat index pushing 105. Looking ahead to Thursday, partly to mostly sunny. Hot and humid. Highs back to the mid-90s. Heat index, same area. Take it easy. Minimal storm chance. A little better storm chance on Friday. Partly sunny. We're in the low 90s. I'm Chief Meteorologist Bill Mack on Lexington's News, Traffic, and Weather Station. 97.3 FM, WVLK.
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0: Westwood One, I'm John Trout. Coming up this half hour.
16: The Supreme Court rules to uphold bans on transgender students playing girls' sports in two states. I'm John Stolness.
17: The Supreme Court will consider whether bans on semi-automatic rifles violate the Second Amendment. I'm Lisa Dwyer.
18: A team of outside scientists to study the national security risks posed by UFOs. Ed Donahue, Washington.
19: Digital currency just became political. I'm Chuck Palm.
20: Ford is recalling more than 741,000 vehicles in the U.S. I'm Marcela Sanchez.
0: Back after these messages.
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0: This is America in the Morning. Many areas of the nation today will break their high temperature records. Here's AccuWeather.com meteorologist LaTroy Thornton with the outlook.
26: Intense and dangerous heat only becomes more widespread for the second half of this week, with the period from today into tomorrow covering many places near and east of the Mississippi River with downright steamy conditions as the humidity continues to build under a strong zone of high pressure that promotes a good deal of heating. AccuWeather real field temperatures rise into the triple digits, perhaps approaching 110 degrees. At times across an area from Wisconsin, parts of Minnesota, and much of Iowa, southward into Arkansas, through the southeast and northward from there along the eastern seaboard into just about all of New England, with the intense and persistent nature of this heat wave leading to an increased risk for heat-related illnesses developing among sensitive groups as highs reach the 90s for several days. As many areas end up with the longest-lasting hot conditions so far this year, the high energy demand may also result in power outages at times. On the periphery of that large area of high pressure, thunderstorms may develop and turn severe today and into the evening in two separate zones. The western zone extends from west Texas across much of central and eastern Nebraska, north and east from there into all but southern Wisconsin and much of Michigan, where storms may bring large hail, damaging winds, even some tornadoes. Farther to the east, a zone from the New York City metro area northwest through central New York State and east into much of inland New England faces storms that may bring strong winds and downpours. Otherwise, mainly afternoon thunderstorms may develop over the Florida Peninsula, parts of the south from southeast Texas into western Alabama and the Dakotas, with some thunder showers from western Wyoming through much of Idaho and Montana, and a spotty shower from northern Washington into the Washington Cascades. That's the weather across America. I'm AccuWeather.com meteorologist LaTroy Thornton.
0: 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I'm John Trout. A ban on transgender students playing in public schools' girls and women's sports teams was upheld by the Supreme Court Tuesday, as correspondent John Stolness tells us from Washington.
27: The ruling, along ideological lines, found the six conservative justices siding with the states and dealing a blow to transgender students' ability to play on sports teams that reflect their gender of choice. Justice Brett Kavanaugh wrote the majority opinion, stating that these laws do not violate Title IX, the longstanding law that ensures women's collegiate sports are treated equally and fairly, saying, quote, allowing a biological male athlete to compete on a girl's team necessarily displaces or disadvantages a female athlete. Susie Cirilli is an attorney for the transgender athletes and told CNN's Jake Tapper they're hoping time will result in a national change of opinion on the issue.
28: I think that with time and as we enforce the state laws at the state level and the local level, and as kids play sports, trans kids play sports, non-binary kids play sports, this is just where we are in a society right now. And with time, you know, things will change. We've been here before, Jake, with other issues, and we'll get through this one.
27: Raul Labrador, Republican Idaho Attorney General, told CBS News the ruling is welcome in his state.
29: Well, it was a great day for Idaho. It was a great day for the Constitution on this issue.
2: I think it made it clear, on a 9-0 decision that Title IX protects girls in sports. And it made it clear on a 6-3 decision that the Constitution does not forbid or prevent states from enacting such laws.
27: The ruling is expected to have wide-ranging effects, as there are 25 other states that have similar laws. President Trump reacted on Truth Social, saying, quote, "Wow, that takes a ridiculous situation off the table." West Virginia high school student Becky Pepper Jackson and Idaho College student Lindsay Hecox challenged their state's laws. Justices also ruled on birthright citizenship yesterday, affirming children born of immigrants in the country illegally or on a temporary status are citizens, handing President Trump a defeat. And in a major campaign finance case, the justices removed restrictions put in place limiting how much political parties can spend on specific candidates. Those changes will likely have an impact on this November's midterm elections. John Stolness, Washington.
0: In another major move by the High Court, upholding birthright citizenship, correspondent Sagar Magani reports.
4: The Supreme Court has dealt President Trump a major defeat, rejecting his executive order on birthright citizenship. The president had declared children born to people in the U.S. illegally or temporarily are not American citizens. The courts pointing to widely held views that the post-Civil War 14th Amendment and more recent laws say anyone born on U.S. soil is a citizen, with limited exceptions. The president's railed against that.
5: That was meant for the babies of slaves. It wasn't meant for people trying to scam the system and come into the country on a vacation.
4: He made an unprecedented appearance for oral arguments in April, where even conservatives like Amy Coney Barrett appeared unconvinced by his administration's arguments.
6: Yeah, but what about the Constitution?
4: It's the second major ruling against the president by a conservative majority court that's largely ruled in his favor. He was furious after it struck down his global tariffs 4 months ago. Sagar Magani, Washington.
0: Looking ahead on the docket, the court is set to take up one of the most closely watched gun rights cases in years. This fall, the Supreme Court will hear arguments over whether state bans on semi-automatic rifles violate the Second Amendment. The decision could have far-reaching implications for gun laws across the country, as Lisa Dwyer reports.
17: The Supreme Court will consider whether bans on semi-automatic rifles, often called assault weapons, violate the Second Amendment. The justices say they will hear appeals challenging bans on the AR-15 and similar semi-automatic firearms in Connecticut and the Chicago area. Similar laws are in place in about a dozen states, covering major cities like New York, Los Angeles, and Washington, D.C. A landmark Supreme Court ruling in 2022 expanded Second Amendment rights, spawning challenges to firearm laws around the country. Arguments are expected to be heard this fall. I'm Lisa Dwyer.
0: It's 15 till. As we continue to take a look at decisions by the Supreme Court, cryptocurrency is in the spotlight. That story next, and Ford with a major recall. Back after these messages.
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0: Welcome back. It's 15 till. You're with America in the Morning. I'm John Trout. Aid groups warn Venezuela's fragile healthcare system is being pushed to its limits nearly a week after two powerful earthquakes, with damaged and understaffed hospitals getting overwhelmed by the injured and infectious disease flaring in the disaster zone. The sole survivor rescued yesterday a toddler who had been trapped for 6 days under a collapsed building. There's a new man that's been tapped to lead the White House UFO Council. Ed Donahue reports.
14: A polarizing Harvard astronomer known for splashy theories about alien visits has been tapped by the White House to lead a team of outside scientists to study the national security risks posed by UFOs. Avi Loeb has led the Harvard Astronomy Department since 2020. He studied black holes. His appointment is part of President Trump's push to declassify more information about UFOs. Loeb compares this to a detective story, a lot of fun as long as you don't pay too much attention to the critics. His theories have won praise in UFO circles, but often puts him in conflict with academic peers. Other astronomers accuse Loeb of making exotic claims with little evidence. Arizona State University astrophysicist Steve Desch says they aren't going to get any closer to answering those UFO questions with Loeb in charge. Ed Donahue, Washington.
0: A check of business this Wednesday and a look at what moved markets yesterday. Here's correspondent Seth Sutel.
15: Stocks closed higher on Wall Street and trimmed their losses from what had been a rocky June. The S&P 500 rose 0.8% Tuesday. The index fell to its first losing month following two big monthly gains. The Dow added 136 points, that's about 0.3%, reaching another all-time high. The Nasdaq Composite climbed 1.5%. Stocks in the AI industry did well following sharp swings early in the month on worries they'd become too expensive. Treasury yields rose in the bond market, crude oil prices fell. Stocks rose across most of Europe and Asia. The Japanese yen fell near a 40-year low against the U.S. dollar. Seth Sutel, New York.
0: America in the Morning continues with an unlikely late-night and daytime TV crossover. Here's entertainment reporter Kevin Carr.
16: The late-night talk show world is about to collide with daytime television. John Oliver, host of HBO's Last Week Tonight, may be British, but he has a great love for American soap operas. So much so that back in March, he took a special interest in sports provocateur Stephen A. Smith's recurring role as a criminal fixer on General Hospital. Oliver then made a plea to soap opera producers everywhere.
18: To all the soap operas out there, let me say this. I'm officially offering myself to you. Write me a role, and I will be on your set so fast it will make your head spin.
16: He had only three stipulations.
18: First, I don't want to play myself. I want to be a character, and I want his name to be ridiculous. Also, I want to do something juicy, like murder or slapping or being slapped. And ideally, I'd like a dramatic close-up of my face. But in return, trust me, I will give my all.
16: On the latest episode of Last Week Tonight, Oliver had an announcement.
18: I don't know if you've ever heard of a little show called Days of Our Lives, the American icon that gave us unforgettable moments like the devil possessing Marlena. I'm happy to say that I've already taped a week of episodes on Days of Our Lives.
16: But he didn't stop there.
18: But I will also be appearing in General Hospital this summer, because what is funnier than being in one soap opera, being in two?
16: He will first appear on General Hospital tomorrow and continue for three episodes. His stint on Days of Our Lives begins on August 11th and runs through the 14th. I'm Kevin Carr.
1: The Supreme Court has handed down some landmark decisions on everything, including birthright citizenship to transgender athletes. And they've overturned a 91-year-old precedent, clearing the way for the president to fire the commissioners who will make policy on cryptocurrency. The new old tech guy, Chuck Palm, has more on the story.
3: It may not start that way, but this story is all about cryptocurrency. Way back in 1935, during the Roosevelt years, the Supreme Court drew a line. Agencies that regulate American business would be independent. A president could appoint the commissioners, but you couldn't just fire them over a disagreement. That line held on for 91 years. On Monday, the Supreme Court erased it. In a 6-3 decision, it ruled that the president can now remove those commissioners at will for almost any reason. Chief Justice Roberts put it plainly, the president may remove his subordinates at will. The case was about the FTC, but the same logic reaches the big market watchdogs, which polices Wall Street, and the CFTC, which oversees commodities. And that now includes cryptocurrency. But the courts made one exception, the Federal Reserve. That's the agency that sets the interest rates and keeps it independent. Agencies that write the rules for your investments, and it keeps its independence. This means the rule book for stocks, funds, and cryptos live under whoever is in charge in the White House. And that means digital currency policy just became politics. Bitcoin down 3% to 58,000 and Ethereum at 1570. For more, follow the new old tech guy on X at Chuck Palm.
1: Well, check your decade at a glance. We are officially halfway through 2026. 2027 is just 6 months away. 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
8: World Cup 2026 Tuesday, knockout round. Kylian Mbappe scored twice for the third time this tournament to lead France to a 3-0 rout of Sweden in New Jersey. Mbappe now with 18 goals in 18 career World Cup matches. That's just one goal behind Lionel Messi. Premier League star Erling Haaland scored in the 86th minute to push Norway past Ivory Coast 2-1 in Dallas. That's the Norwegians' first ever World Cup knockout win. And last night, Mexico blanked Ecuador 2-0 in Mexico City. Three more games today, including the U.S. versus Bosnia-Herzegovina in Santa Clara. Baseball, Junior Caminero homered for the fifth straight game, and the Rays won their sixth in a row, 10-4 over the Royals. The 22-year-old third baseman just named AL Player of the Week for last week and became the first player to commit to this year's Home Run Derby. He finished second to Cal Raleigh last year. Rangers have won six in a row after downing the Guardians 4-2. Tigers hit five home runs. Tarek Skubal allowed just one hit over six innings, and they hammered the Yankees 9-3. New York has lost six in a row. Division leaders, the White Sox, scored seven times in the third and overwhelmed the Orioles. Dodgers drilled the A's while the Brewers routed the Reds. Meantime, the Cardinals beat the Braves. The NL East leaders have now dropped 13 of 17. Phillies are in hot pursuit of Atlanta. They shut out the Pirates. Christopher Sanchez with a combo five-hitter for his 10th win. Mets blanked the Blue Jays on six hits. Wins for the Nationals, Cubs, Marlins, Astros, Mariners, and Diamondbacks. At Wimbledon, wins for women's two-seed Elena Rybakina, number three and defending champ Iga Swiatek, and American six-seed Amanda Anisimova. Serena Williams lost in three sets in her return to Wimbledon after 4 years in retirement. Serena will also play doubles with her sister Venus on Thursday. And NBA free agency began last night, and there's a big name at the top of the list. LeBron James says he is leaving the Lakers after spending the last eight of his 23 NBA seasons in L.A. That's Wednesday Sports.
1: Thank you, sir. It's 7 till. When we return on America in the Morning, a major recall by Ford Motors and Joan Jones with her continuing series this week as we celebrate America's 250th. 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That after these messages.
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1: Welcome back. It's 5 till. You're with America in the Morning. Excessive heat across the nation affecting everything from pets to grandma and World Cup visitors. Here's Ben Thomas reporting.
26: With the World Cup in its knockout rounds, teams playing in open-air venues such as Boston, Philadelphia, and Kansas City will be playing under a dome, a heat dome.
27: Forecast high temperatures are going to be anywhere between the 90s to low 100s.
26: Brian Putnam at the National Weather Service.
27: That's going to be the air temperature that you'll see.
26: And he warns with the high humidity.
27: Heat indices are going to be higher than that. And that's the temperature that it's going to feel like. That's the stress that you're going to be feeling on your body in that heat. And those heat indices are probably going to range between 100 to 110 degrees and maybe as high as up to 115 degrees.
26: Players have medical staff, three-minute cooling breaks midway through each half, and other safeguards. For spectators, drink plenty of fluids and seek shade or air conditioning where possible. I'm Ben Thomas.
1: Keeping your family and loved ones safe, there's been a recall by Ford Motors we want to make you aware of. Here's correspondent Marcela Sanchez with that.
28: Ford is recalling more than 741,000 vehicles in the U.S. due to a transmission issue that may damage the park system. This could increase the risk of a crash or injury. According to the National Highway Traffic Safety Administration, the recall includes certain 2018 through 2021 Ford F-150s, Ford Explorers, Ford Expeditions, Lincoln Aviators, and Lincoln Navigators. Owners will be notified by mail and told to take their vehicle to a Ford or Lincoln dealer for service at no charge. I'm Marcela Sanchez.
1: With our nation's 4th of July festivities approaching this weekend, we've been taking a look at colorful aspects of the American experience all week, including how our early countrymen first celebrated. And today, you'll hear from correspondent Joan Jones in a report we call Let Freedom Ring.
31: According to the Encyclopedia Britannica, the very first celebration took place July 8th, 1776, just 4 days after the signing, when the Declaration was read publicly for the first time in Philadelphia. And yes, they did ring the Liberty Bell. Even though now they only tap it so as not to crack it any further. But a year later, on the first anniversary of July 4th, the celebration was pretty wild. With a 13-gun salute representing the 13 colonies, of course, there was cannon fire from ships and military batteries, bonfires and music, and yes, even fireworks. Hot dogs weren't introduced in the States yet, so historians checked the diaries and cookbooks of people living 250 years ago, and they conclude that the first 4th of July menus contain things like roasted beef and mutton, corn on the cob, apple pies and beer, and Madeira wine, which was a favorite of many of the founding fathers. By the way, I hear mutton pairs well with potato salad and a nice Boston lager. Celebrating our nation's 250th anniversary, I'm Joan Jones for America in the Morning.
1: The Liberty Bell was rung in 1846 to celebrate George Washington's birthday, which caused a hairline fracture to spread into a large, jagged split. That's our show for today. America in the Morning for Wednesday, July 1st, 2026 is produced by Tom Cusick. I'm John Trout. This is Westwood One.
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38: Another socialist is knocking a Democrat out of Congress. I'm Dave Anthony, Fox News, this time in Colorado.
39: We will not wait to take the fight to Donald Trump and the oligarchy.
38: Malak Kyros wasn't even alive when Diana DeGette was first elected to Congress in 1996, but she beat DeGette in a Democratic primary.
40: Kyros is a 29-year-old Democratic socialist. She supports Medicare for all, abolishing ICE, and ending U.S. military funding for Israel. Kyros's win comes after several far-left candidates in New York wrapped up a series of wins in last week's primaries, and she indicates there's more of where that came from.
38: That's Fox's Madeline Rivera. It's a very Democratic district, so Kyros is expected to win that House seat in November. Another socialist failed to unseat another incumbent in Colorado. Senator John Hickenlooper defeated his primary challenger, Julie Gonzalez. The U.S. and Iran will talk again today, indirectly through mediators in Qatar.
41: Special envoys Kushner and Witkoff held meetings in Doha, Qatar on Tuesday. These talks were aimed at advancing the memorandum of understanding with Iran and entering into the next phase of these negotiations. Also keeping the Strait of Hormuz open. Technical talks on the nuclear issue will move forward as planned today, as traffic does continue to increase in the Strait.
38: That's Fox's Trey Yingst in Tel Aviv. A ship ran aground in the strait today, not going through a route approved by Iran. They keep digging through earthquake rubble and hoping in Venezuela after a three-year-old boy was found alive.
42: His survival is described by President Delcy Rodriguez as a source of hope for our people. Kleber Moran was pulled from the wreckage of a collapsed building nearly a week after two strong earthquakes hit northern Venezuela. He's recovering in the hospital, where his vital signs are said to be promising. Around 2,000 people are confirmed dead, with tens of thousands unaccounted for.
38: That's Fox's Jonathan Savage. 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
38: It's too bad for the country. But President Trump also says he's not giving up in his reaction to the Supreme Court not allowing him to stop babies born in the U.S. to parents here illegally from being U.S. citizens. He did like the other rulings on the Supreme Court's last day of the term.
2: The U.S. Supreme Court struck down President Trump's executive order finding the 14th Amendment confers citizenship upon most people born here. President Trump said then Congress should work to end birthright citizenship now, and House Speaker Mike Johnson reacted.
3: I think it's clearly an issue that merits the attention of Congress. I don't know what the remedy is, how to define it, or the timeline. It would be premature for me to project that. But I will tell you that it's a big concern with the American people because it's been abused.
2: The justices also ruled states can block transgender athletes from competing in girls and women's sports. They also ended caps on political party expenditures when coordinating with individual candidates, finding the limits violated the First Amendment. Jessica Rosenthal, Fox News.
38: It's going to be a really hot day for millions of Americans with heat warnings from Louisiana up to Wisconsin over to New Jersey up to Maine.
5: It is the heat and humidity, so not just dealing with high temperatures, but it's the combination of the humidity making it very hard for us to keep our bodies cool.
38: Fox Weather's Britta Merwin. In a lot of these areas, the temperature of the heat index will top 100 degrees for a few days. On Wall Street, stock futures are down after another Dow record high close to finish out its best first half of a year since 2021, gaining almost 9%. At soccer's World Cup, a star shines again.
6: Dembele to Mbappe. Step over from Mbappe. Still Mbappe!
38: Kylian Mbappe scored again, and France beat and eliminated Sweden 3-0. Mbappe's now 18 goals in 18 career World Cup matches, one behind Messi's record. Mexico also advanced to the round of 16, knocking out Ecuador 2-0. Norway KO'd Ivory Coast 2-1. The U.S. plays tonight against Bosnia and Herzegovina. I'm Dave Anthony, and this is Fox News.
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20: Kicking off July just the same way we wrapped up June, with a heat wave. Sunshine, highs in the mid-90s, the heat index well into the triple digits. More of the same Thursday with mostly to partly sunny skies. Friday, low to mid-90s, but some scattered showers and storms around. An extreme heat warning remains in effect through Friday evening. I'm meteorologist Tom Ackerman with your LEX 18 Storm Tracker forecast on Lexington's News Traffic and Weather Station, 97.3 FM, WVLK.
21: Partly cloudy in 73 at your official weather station, 97.3 FM, WVLK, and 590 AM. As we check Lexington traffic from the Scheller Automotive Traffic Center. Here is MJ.
1: No delays to report at this time. Traffic is light. We do have a closure at Longview Drive between Clays Mill Road and Harrodsburg Road. You've got one lane blocked there for waterline work. I'm MJ, and that's your traffic.

0: That's the Bill Gaither quartet there, I guess. First day of July, believe it or not. And we are sponsored by Landscaper's Corner. Largest selection of topsoil, mulch, and natural stone in the area at the one and only Landscaper's Corner location, which is at 1305 Old Frankfort Pike. Man, what a way to get started, huh? Today's International Joke Day. I'll have one for you. I think about it. Today's National Postal Worker Day and National Postage Stamp Day. Boring, but 3 days to Independence Day. This morning, we will be featuring songs. America, of course, only turns 250 once. So why not go all out to make sure you have perfect playlist to celebrate? And I'll be sharing the perfect 10-song playlist, country that is, for the 250th birthday of our country. And there's some good stuff in there. Promise that. Also, police in Mexico searching for a mystery vigilante that locals have nicknamed Mexican Batman. Over the past few weeks, 5 suspected motorcycle thieves have been found duct taped to light poles with stolen motorcycles parked nearby. Some even had the word thief written across their forehead. Now, before anyone starts ordering a cape, just want to let you know, police are reminding everyone that the people found tied up are still considered victims regardless of the accusations. Officers believe more than one person may be involved, but so far, no arrests have been made. Mexican Batman, what you're looking for if you want more information. Don't know why you would, but if you want more information, Mexican Batman. All right. High pressure is keeping the Commonwealth firmly in the sweaty grasp of a summer heat wave, a tropical heat wave. Highs are going to soar into the mid-90s again today. Plenty of sunshine. Heat index 100 to 110. That's oppressive humidity. Expect more of the same on Thursday. An extreme heat warning remains in effect till Friday evening. That high slowly slides toward the east coast late in the week, and we'll see slowly increasing cloud cover and a chance for some scattered showers and storms heading into Independence Day weekend. High temperatures going to fall from the low 90s to around 90, and then that's on Saturday, to the upper 80s on Sunday. That's better than 95 or 6 or whatever. Expect more seasonal highs in the mid to upper 80s with active weather likely next week. The weather's going to be active. It's going to act up. This is an interesting story. A Vatican Bible school skit. A vacation, yeah, that makes more sense. A vacation Bible school skit at a Lexington church is drawing national attention and sparking debate online how churches teach children about good and evil. A video circulating on social media shows church staff at Mount Olivet Baptist Church dressed in camouflage walking through the sanctuary, carrying airsoft-style rifles during the skit. In front of the pews filled with children, the men pretend to shoot a person portraying the devil, while children led by Pastor Dwayne Walker chant in celebration, "Take him out, blow him up." Video quickly spread online, prompting criticism from some parents, faith leaders, and viewers who called the portrayal disturbing for an event centered on children. If I had sent my child to this vacation Bible school, I'd be horrified, Reverend Leah Shade said. I was shocked. I myself was traumatized thinking about the children who witnessed this enactment of violence. Shade, a seminary professor and ordained minister, said she initially believed the video was generated using artificial intelligence before learning it was real. Lexington Fire Department crews responding to a fully involved barn fire yesterday afternoon in the 5,000 block of Paris Pike. Officials reported the firefighters were dispatched about 3:15 p.m. to the scene where a large barn was engulfed. Windy conditions driving the fire, according to the Lexington Fire Department. Due to the extent of the fire, crews are operating in a defensive mode. The barn is reportedly a total loss. Extra units were dispatched to help with water supply. Firefighters focused on protecting nearby exposures, according to the Lexington Fire Department. This is a developing story, which we will keep our eye on for you. Promise that. Our time right now, 6:16. University of Kentucky and the UK Athletics have announced a 3-year partnership with Hoot App Inc. Hoot, H-O-O-T, App, A-P-P-I-N-C. A real-time social platform built on verified human presence that connects fans attending the same events through live location-based digital spaces. The deal makes UK Hoot's flagship collegiate partner and is designed to transform how fans experience game day together, according to the press release from UK, the Big Blue Nation canopy. Hoot's live geofence social space spanning UK athletics venues, tailgates, campus, and downtown Lexington will debut in the fall, fall of this year. Here at the University of Kentucky, we take a great amount of pride in the way the Wildcats bring together people, whether around our teams, our events, or shared experiences that help make Big Blue Nation so special. The words of UK Vice President for Partnerships. A social network that is built around in-person experiences and real connection prohibits an intriguing new approach to online platforms. We look forward to learning how Hoot can provide ways for our fans, students, alumni, and community to engage with one another in a positive manner. We are excited to see the platform grow, according to Price. Hoot uses location verification technology to activate what are called canopies, live geofenced social spaces tied to stadiums, tailgates, campuses, and downtown districts. Now, we have our Kentucky Technado, but that's tomorrow. So we may have to wait till then to get a better understanding of what the heck I was just talking about. If you think I did, nope. Sorry. No clue. 3-day forecast for Lexington and Central Kentucky. Hot! 93 with a heat index of 102 today. Mostly clear, 74 tonight. Mostly sunny, a high of 93 tomorrow, 102 heat index. Friday, 20% chance of thunderstorms, 93. Independence Day, 20% chance. That's not bad. And 94, that is bad. Sunday, slight chance of showers with a chance of storms and a high of 92. Monday, 40% chance of showers and storms and 90. Okay. And right now we have partly cloudy. I'll call it partly cloudy. Really can't tell. And 73 degrees at your official weather station, 97.3 FM WVLK and 590 AM.
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1: 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All right, here's who we have scheduled as our guest today, Dr. Ashley Keith from the Crossroads Veterinary Clinic over in Versailles. He'll be joining us about 6:45-ish. In the 7 o'clock hour, 7:20, Logan Gillen. Logan Gillen is from Jewel Financial, except they've got a new name beginning today. We'll tell you all about it. At 7:40, Emily Wilhoit with a sports report. And by the way, the Dow closed with a record high yesterday. Yeah, Emily at 7:40, the 8 o'clock hour, Bo at 8:20, answering all your gardening questions. At 8:40, our friend Jonathan Savage from London. As the U.S. prepares for extreme heat, how are Europeans handling the heat wave that has already contributed to over 1,300 deaths? This will be a push for air conditioning, maybe. I don't think they have air conditioning over there the way we do, and I don't know how they're standing it, to be honest with you. They're not. People are dying left and right. I mean, it's a serious, serious situation. We'll talk about it with John Savage. Then in the 9 o'clock hour this morning, we have our mayor, Mayor Linda Gorton, and certainly a lot of stuff to talk about on this 4th of July weekend, but not only 4th of July, but also our nation's 250th birthday. A lot of stuff going on in and around Lexington. We'll tell you all about it with the mayor this morning between 9 and 10 here on 97.3 FM, WVLK, and 590 AM. 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
2: No delay.
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4: It's a report at this time. The only thing we've really got going on is that closure at Cherry Bark Drive between Southland Drive and Rosemont Garden. That road is closed to through traffic for major utility work. I'm MJ, and that's your traffic.
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6: 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Emily Wilhoit be in here for me doing Friday morning's program, 6 until 10. Friday afternoon, join us for Fox News specials as we take a look at the most impactful moments in American history, a look at visionaries and defining moments that shaped our nation with Kelsey Grammer. That ought to be interesting. 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
7: Fox News, I'm CJ Papa. More negotiations taking place in Doha, Qatar.
8: Technical talks on the nuclear issue will move forward as planned today as traffic does continue to increase in the strait. U.S. mediators remain confident that the current framework could lead to Iran making nuclear concessions.
7: That's Fox's Trey Inks in Tel Aviv. But what about those massive tankers passing safely through the Strait of Hormuz?
9: Our position has been crystal clear since this has begun. The movement in the strait should not be hindered by any logistical or security management method.
7: That is a Qatari foreign minister. Colorado turns deeper blue.
10: We won tonight!
7: A 29-year-old Democratic Socialist, Melot Quiroz, dethrones a longtime congresswoman, Diana DeGette, in the Democratic primary. 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
6: We're starting off July just the same way we wrapped up June, with a heat wave. Sunshine, highs in the mid-90s, the heat index well into the triple digits. More of the same Thursday with mostly to partly sunny skies. Friday, low to mid-90s, but some scattered showers and storms around. An extreme heat warning remains in effect through Friday evening. I'm meteorologist Tom Ackerman with your LEX 18 Storm Tracker forecast on Lexington's news, traffic, and weather station, 97.3 FM, WVLK.
11: 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As we check Lexington traffic from the Scheller Automotive Traffic Center, once again, here is MJ.
12: No delays to report at this time. The only thing we've really got going on is that closure at Cherry Bark Drive between Southland Drive and Rosemont Garden. That road is closed to through traffic for major utility work. I'm MJ, and that's your traffic.
13: WVLK salutes America on its 250th birthday. Not perfect, but still priceless. Happy 250 America!

0: doesn't get any more patriotic than that, does it? Oh, man. America only turns 250 years old once, so why not go all out? Well, we're going to here in Lexington. We got the mayor in here to talk about it this morning. But to make sure you have the perfect playlist to celebrate, we are sharing with you a list of patriotic country songs, and you wouldn't have a list without that one. Toby Keith, and courtesy of the good old Red, White, and Blue. Mercy. That's a good one. Coming up, we've got Dr. Ashley Keith from the Crossroads Veterinary Clinic. I don't know what he's talking about today. He'll tell us. Today is Canada Day. It's also second half of the year day. We made it. We're a half year older. A French typo on a poster in Quebec praised the benefits of public spaces. Yeah, public squares is the words we're supposed to say, benefits of public square, and they left out the L in public. Yeah. Archaeologists in Peru found 500-year-old freeze-dried taters that were in excellent condition. Interesting. European Union Aviation Safety Agency has demanded that certain Airbus A380 aircraft get inspected before flying commercially again. Wonder what's up with that. There's a myth from the American Revolution that black tea was the number one choice, but it turns out green tea was just as popular. So there, black tea lovers. If you're single and in the New York City area, you should consider joining a running club, according to an internet article. Inmates at a jail in North Carolina, overpowered guards took over part of the facility there, but the guards regained control after just a few hours. A truck driver in Connecticut was issued a speeding ticket after he crashed his truck and spilled hundreds of cases of beer on the road. Oh, what a waste. Remember FAO Schwartz? We used to have one down here in the Civic Center shops. FAO Schwartz Toy Store just opened a secret new location in New York City. Now, why would you open a secret location? I don't know. WhatsApp is rolling out screen names, so you can finally chat with people without sharing your actual phone number. We were talking yesterday with James Mason about that. A magnitude 3.5 earthquake jolted southern Illinois on Monday morning. It was felt across multiple states, but so far no damage has been reported. A traveler hid smoke grenade in peanut butter, but the TSA found it. Good for them. Smoke grenade. And a couple of viral videos you might want to check out. Here's a man listing off some ridiculous grandparents' names. And also there's a video of a man in Colorado opened his truck door and found a bear inside. I saw that video. It was a little bear, but it was a bear just the same. Sitting right there in the passenger seat. I guess he was getting ready to go somewhere. Okay? Okay, that's what we got for you here this morning. Now you know everything you need to know. No, that's not true. We still have more information. And coming up in a few minutes, Dr. Ashley Keith from the Crossroads Veterinary Clinic over in Versailles. Always good to talk to him. Here's something that drives me crazy. You're having problems with your, in this case, air conditioning system, just for example. And you call a company to come out and take a look at it. Guy might spend a minute, and then he goes, "You gotta replace everything. You need a new system." Wait a minute. 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
0: By the way, just so you know, if anybody walks up to you and says, "Is it hot enough for you?" you have my permission to slap them right upside the head. Just saying. It is mostly clear out there, 71 degrees already. We've got Dr. Ashley Keith from the Crossroads Veterinary Clinic in Versailles. Morning, Doc.
15: Good morning, Jack.
0: Oh, yeah. How you doing this morning?
15: It's sticky.
0: Sticky.
15: Let the dog out, and looks like I took a shower. The humidity is incredible.
0: Yeah, it really is. We've got a lot of steam on our windows down here this morning. This is Independence Day. We already talked about it, but we've got more information, part two.
15: Yeah, we talked a little bit last week about, you know, all the anxiety and restlessness that seem to occur in our pets. It's more obvious in dogs, of course. So if you do have a cat or a dog that's, you know, really having trouble, you know, understanding the fireworks, because they've already, they started in my neighborhood about a week ago. They're already, you know, blowing them up. So, you know, you've got a few days here before the weekend. If you need something, talk to your veterinarian. Let them help you help your dog. Because I bet I wrote, I don't know, 15, maybe 20 prescriptions yesterday for sedatives.
0: Anxiety stuff, yeah.
15: Yeah. So that's a big part of it. But the rest of the story, remember, I think I've told you before and told listeners before, the big three holidays when I see the day after, a lot of illness, Memorial Day, Labor Day, and 4th of July, we tend to want to spoil our pets and end up, you know, feeding them off the grill, hamburgers and hot dogs and wings and all that kind of stuff. So just do your best to refrain from that. Yes, dogs and cats are carnivores, but they don't have the ability to process a lot of the preservatives and the additives that they put in our meats for us. And a lot of these dogs end up with really bad gastrointestinal problems that afternoon or that night or certainly the next day. The worst problem, of course, is pancreatitis. That is, the pancreas is a vital organ that, you know, helps you, does two things. It actually releases your insulin, which, as most people know, controls your blood sugar, but it also releases your digestive enzymes, and you get things in there that, are really tough to digest for dogs and cats. The pancreas kind of gets mad and will over secrete pancreatic enzymes and start digesting itself. And that's a potentially fatal problem. Mm. So just do your best to refrain from letting them, have the things that we enjoy, and you'll save yourself a lot of heartache. And lastly, of course, we talked about the anxiety of the fireworks and that noise, but, I have dogs that owners will tell me they'll attack, you know, the fireworks when they're sparking or whatever. So, you know, be very careful with your pets. They'll literally go out and grab fireworks as they were being, you know, lit and take off with them. Right. So you got to be careful and make sure you clean up, you know, certainly put all your spent firework cartridges and all those things in some water, make sure they're out. But dogs will go out in the mornings after if we've left anything and chew on that stuff. And, you know, especially if you've got, you know, a lab or a mouthy dog, you know, golden retrievers, dogs that like to have things in their mouth, they'll go out and find that stuff, and it is not good for them. So just be common sense this weekend, and I hope everybody has a good holiday, and it'll make it even better if you can avoid those pitfalls for your pet.
0: Good advice, Doc. Thank you, and I hope you have a happy 4th.
15: I hope so, everybody, too. I hope everybody does.
0: Okay, bye-bye. That's a good doctor. Dr. Ashley Keith from the Crossroads Veterinary Clinic in Versailles. Here's the forecast for today. Sunny and hot, 93, a heat index of 102. Mostly clear and 74 tonight. Tomorrow, mostly sunny, 93, heat index 102. Friday, 20% chance of thunder showers, 93. For the actual Independence Day on Saturday, 20% chance of showers after 2, mostly sunny and hot otherwise, and 94. Sunday's outlook, slight chance of showers, 92. Monday, 40% chance, 90. And there you go. It's going to just remain hot for the kind of near future, but then as I understand it, next week we're going to cool down a bit, so I'm all for it. How about you? It's not going to be that way today, though. Sun's coming up. It's beautiful. Beautiful sunrise here in the bluegrass. I just love it. And 71 at your official weather station, 97.3 FM, WVLK, and 590 AM.
16: Delays to report at this time. The only thing we've really got going on is that closure at Cherry Bark Drive between Southland Drive and Rosemont Garden. That road is closed to through traffic for major utility work. I'm MJ, and that's your traffic.
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23: You know, it's funny, when I think back to what the typical American dinner looked like when you and I were kids, there's usually some kind of meat featured at the center of the plate. Vegetables are there, but often thought of as a side dish. More and more, though, we are coming to realize that a plant-based diet, with little or no meat even, is going to be a healthier way to eat for just about everyone. New study out of the University of Hawaii Cancer Center found that eating a high-quality plant-rich diet that includes whole grains, vegetables, and fruits may prevent cognitive impairment even when people start that diet in their late 50s and 60s. Yeah, it's important to make sure you're getting enough protein, fats, complex carbohydrates. Just because you cut out or even cut back on meat, though, is not a license to eat whatever you want. Focus on eating whole, real foods. I'm Dr. Sanjay Gupta, helping you live a better life.
0: Yeah, boy. Let me tell you this. I kind of had to rush through it because I had to shut up here just a few minutes ago. But we here at the station hope you all have a great 4th of July. Just to give you an idea of the rundown, Emily's going to be in for me on Friday all by herself. She'll be hosting Lexington's Morning News Friday morning, 6 to 10. Talk about food, holiday festivities, a whole lot more. 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And Kelsey Grammer takes you behind the battle lines of the American Revolution. Interesting. Saturday morning, Dave Kessling will update the city's 4th of July activities, and Bo Spicer will be here from 8 to 10 to talk about gardening, landscaping with you and answer your questions. 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
1: devices.
0: What is some kind of smart device? Yeah, everywhere. All right, that's what the plan is. It's going to be a good one, too. New survey found that 18% of Americans make assumptions about somebody based on their first name alone. Karen comes to mind, right? I feel sorry for all the Karens out there. And Gen Z is the most likely to do it, to, you know, make assumptions based on somebody's name. Didn't your mom tell you not to judge a book by its cover? I mean, come on. Here are the names that are most judged. Karen is number one, took the top spot by a mile. Of course, that doesn't come as any surprise. Chad is number two. Donald is number three. You can probably guess why. John, which is my actual first name. Jack is the nickname for John. It's amazing how many people don't know that. But, you know, people today, so many people who are younger, they don't remember John Kennedy. They called him Jack. And close friends, actually, of Coach Cal called him Jack. But he was John, obviously. And Damien was number five. They also found 42% of Americans feel like their first name doesn't fit their personality. Do you feel like your first name fits your personality? No. Well, I do. But, you know, I've never gone by John. So if anybody refers to me as John, you're not going to get my attention, you know, going, "Hey, John," because I wouldn't think you're talking to me. Budweiser wanted to help you celebrate 4th of July. I'm all for that. So they gave away a bunch of beer free. Well, kind of. 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It was part of their Covering America's Tab promotion, celebrating America's 250th birthday. How about them apples? It said that the offer ran through July 5th or until Budweiser's $150,000 tab runs out, but the tab is already up. 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
0: So I'm guessing I'm still thinking about this Budweiser thing, giving away $150,000 worth of beer that I guess went real quick. Here's what they say on their website. Due to the overwhelming demand, America's tab has been closed, but it gives you the option of signing up to receive an email if the tab is ever reopened. Budweiser says it was their way of thanking Americans by raising a toast to America's 250th birthday. I think it might have had something to do with trying to get back in America's good graces after that negative publicity they had a couple of years ago, you think? Maybe that had something to do with it. I don't know.
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5: Another Democrat primaried out of Congress. I'm Dave Anthony, Fox News, by another socialist challenger, this time in Colorado, a week after two socialist candidates defeated two incumbent House Democrats in New York.
6: Democrats in Denver vote for change, nominating Democratic socialist Melot Kyros for the U.S. House seat held by Diana DeGette, elected in 1996, the year before Kyros was born.
7: We won tonight, but this is about something so much bigger than this moment, than one moment. Movement.
6: She's an attorney raised in Denver. Her parents came to the U.S. from Ethiopia when she was a baby. She wants to abolish ICE and pass universal health care.
5: That's Fox's Chris Foster. Kyros expected to win in November, facing Republican Christy Peterson in a very heavily Democratic district. Another socialist lost a statewide race in Colorado. Julie Gonzalez lost to her challenge, trying to unseat Democratic Senator John Hickenlooper. A ship has run aground in the Strait of Hormuz, taking a route not approved by Iran, which keeps trying to control that shipping lane. As U.S. talks continue today in Qatar through a mediator, Vice President Vance tells Fox.
8: I actually think that the United States is in a great position, however the negotiation ultimately shakes out.
9: The Wall Street Journal reports the Trump administration is still considering the possibility of military action if talks fail. The Journal reports the conversations have centered on whether the U.S. should abandon negotiations and resume full-scale attacks on Iran, the officials said. A move some of them describe as finishing the job. While not making a final decision, Trump has told aides he believes another round of full-scale attacks could derail diplomacy and hurt Washington's chances of ultimately dismantling Iran's nuclear program.
5: Fox's Trey Yingston, Tel Aviv. A lot of Americans need the AC for the next few days. Warnings about triple-digit heat up from Louisiana to Michigan, Maryland to Maine.
10: We get it. It's summer. It's supposed to be hot. But this is something on a totally different level. The highest heat that we have felt in decades for spots across the Northeast.
5: Greta Merwin. 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
29: That heat's going to be out there for one more day.
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11: 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Just click listen, then swipe right and hear the latest news updates on your time. 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Download it now.
5: The Supreme Court is on summer break after ending its term with three rulings, and one was a setback for the president.
31: While calling the Supreme Court ruling reaffirming birthright citizenship too bad for the country, President Trump says it can be made up in Congress through legislation he will support. On social media, the president says Congress should start today to work on ending expensive and unfair birthright citizenship, though it's unclear if federal legislation would pass a Supreme Court review. Five justices, led by Chief Justice John Roberts, concluded citizenship for any child born in the U.S. is guaranteed by the Constitution's 14th Amendment. At the White House, Jared Halpern, Fox News.
5: On Wall Street, stock futures are down before the second half of the year's trading. The Dow closed out the first half at a record high. It has surged up nearly 9% so far in 2026. The Nasdaq's gained almost 13%. Three more teams knocked out of soccer's World Cup.
2: France's Kylian Mbappe found the back of the net twice in a 3-0 win over Sweden. He's now at 6 goals for the tournament, tied with Argentina's Lionel Messi for the most goals so far. France will face Paraguay in the round of 16. Norway's Erling Haaland is right behind Messi and Mbappe. The striker scored a goal in the 86th minute to propel his team to a 2-1 victory against Ivory Coast. Norway will take on Brazil in the next round. And co-hosts Mexico are moving on.
13: Julian Quiñones! And oh, that sounds it!
2: The call on Fox, Julian Quiñones with the opening goal against Ecuador en route to a 2-0 victory. Mexico will square off with the winner of Wednesday's match between England and Congo DR. Tony Genualdo, Fox News.
5: Also today, Belgium plays Senegal. Then tonight, it's Team USA trying to advance to the round of 16, facing Bosnia and Herzegovina. At Wimbledon, Serena Williams' comeback. 4 years after retirement, fell short. The 44-year-old lost in the first round to a 20-year-old, Maya Joint. I'm Dave Anthony. This is Fox News.
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22: If I were to ask you what makes for a good night's sleep, you'd probably say a dark, quiet room, not too many things on your mind. But every night when you go to get some Z's, how often do you really think about the temperature in your bedroom? Temperature may be one of the most underappreciated factors in sleep. That's according to the Senior Vice President of Research and Scientific Affairs at the National Sleep Foundation. We often hear about lights and screens and stress, but even modest changes in temperature and airflow can influence both how quickly you fall asleep and how deeply you stay asleep. Most experts will recommend a room temperature of 60 to 67 degrees Fahrenheit. You might also experiment with your sheets and what you actually wear to bed. Play around a bit and see what improves your sleep. You might be delightfully surprised. I'm Dr. Sanjay Gupta, helping you live a better life.
23: Starting off July just the same way we wrapped up June, with a heat wave. Sunshine, highs in the mid-90s, the heat index well into the triple digits. More of the same Thursday with mostly to partly sunny skies. Friday, low to mid-90s, but some scattered showers and storms around. An extreme heat warning remains in effect through Friday evening. I'm meteorologist Tom Ackerman with your LEX 18 Storm Tracker forecast on Lexington's news traffic and weather station, 97.3 FM, WVLK.
0: Right now we have 72 degrees and partly cloudy skies. Almost clear skies, really. Beautiful out there. Sunny, 72. At your official weather station, 97.3 FM, WVLK, and 590 AM. Now let's check traffic from the Scheller Automotive Traffic Center. Once again, here's MJ.
32: No delays due to collisions. We do have a closure at Grimes Mill Road at McCall's Mill Road. That road is closed for road and bridge work. Detours are in place. I'm MJ, and that's your traffic.

0: Rose. Why'd y'all stop? Oh, yeah. America turns 250, of course, and we don't do it but one time. So we might as well go all out, right? So that's what we're doing here. We got the top 10 list of the best country music songs to celebrate our 250th birthday. And we're doing five this morning, and we'll do the five tomorrow morning that we didn't do this morning. But that one's Country Roads, number 8 on our list by John Denver. That is very much a celebration of America kind of song, isn't it? Absolutely. International Joke Day today. Thinking of a joke the other day that I thought was really funny, and it's completely clean. I kind of prefer those, really. By the way, here's a sort of an interesting twist on that. You know how older people, particularly my age, you know, were really griping a lot, at least I was, about the lyrics to songs that the kids were listening to, right? Several years ago. In fact, I got in a little bit of trouble, and I had a hip hop artist, I guess that's what he is, threatened me with a lawsuit. Won't go into the details of that, but anyway, I saw this morning, and I thought I gotta take that out and share it. Believe it or not, explicit music is on the decline, and there are Spotify stats to prove it. People don't seem to be interested in songs with sexual lyrics or profanity these days. Great. I'm thrilled about that. Only 13% of Spotify's top 50 songs this year are flagged as explicit, compared to 74% back in 2018. A journalist who studied the trend thinks it comes down to two factors. The first is people listening to nostalgic radio-friendly songs, and the second is the decreasing popularity of hip-hop and rap. Well, didn't know that. Back in the late 2010s, rap accounted for more than 50% of Spotify's top 50 charts, sometimes even 75%, but this year it was only about 25%, with alternative and country gaining more spots on the charts. And I am one happy dude about that. Anyway, I got sidetracked. Where was I? Good news this morning. A man from Texas just saved two young girls' lives by smashing through a glass door and running into a burning home. His name is Leon Segura, and he was driving by when he saw a fire and heard screams. That's when he punched through the back glass door with his bare hands. Now, this guy's a hero. I don't care who you are. Carried the girls to safety, and it was just moments before the flames got out of control. Tragically, one child inside of the home did not survive, but police say the two girls are alive today because of Leon's courage. We salute you, sir. U.S. Murder rate is on a pace to reach its lowest level since the FBI started keeping track in 1960. Preliminary figures show murders fell nearly 19% during the first 4 months of the year compared with the same period in 2025. This continues a steady decline that we have been seeing in recent years. Also translates to our own records here in Lexington. We might get into that with the mayor this morning. I don't know. We have to wait and see if she wants to talk about that. But that is good news. Heck yeah, man. Crime rate falling in the nation. A search and rescue team from Virginia helped save four people from collapsing buildings in Venezuela after earthquakes destroyed that region. Boy, that's horrible over there. The team is called Fairfax County's Virginia Task Force One. and they worked alongside Venezuelan and French crews to rescue a father and son who had been trapped under the rubble for 4 days. And they also saved a mother and her 9-month-old baby. Heroes, man, I'm telling you, we got them. Today is the first day of July. So what do we have to look forward to this month? Lots. I'm going to tell you all about it coming up.
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7: A better life with Dr. Sanjay Gupta.
8: I'm feeling lucky to have my college-age kids home with me for a few weeks this summer. And one of the things I know we're going to be talking about, AI. I've started to use it more often at the hospital to get fresh takes on patient problems that I'm trying to solve. And for my girls, well, I know that they are navigating college now with these new powerful tools. Something, frankly, that you and I couldn't have even imagined when we were in school. But while it may be tempting to outsource your studying and your work to these large language models, I beg you not to. And that's because AI chatbots tend to reproduce what researchers call weird viewpoints. That's an acronym: Western, Educated, Industrialized, Rich, and Democratic. Look, AI isn't going away, and admittedly, it can be a really powerful tool, but you don't want it doing your thinking for you. I'm Dr. Sanjay Gupta, helping you live a better life.
0: I don't know if you heard about this or not, but I'm sure we'll hear about it in the sports, but LeBron James will play in the NBA next season, but not for the Lakers. LeBron announced yesterday he'll be taking his talents elsewhere. Now, where is that? Don't know. Owner Jeannie Buss issued a statement thanking LeBron for his 8 years with the team, adding, quote, "He will always be a cherished part of the Lakers family." LeBron replied that it was, quote, "truly an honor to wear the purple and gold." There's no word yet where LeBron's going to end up. But the Golden State Warriors, the Miami Heat, and Cleveland Cavaliers all said to be in the running. LeBron is 41, which for normal people is young, and for a basketball player is, well, he's a little bit old. He'll turn 42 a few months from now into the 26-27 season. Of course, everybody's joking that LeBron and is leaving. His son, LeBron Jr., be kicked to the curb. Probably will be, but actually his contract became fully guaranteed on Monday, so maybe not. Yeah, he'll be a Laker next year, and he'll make $2.3 million. There you go, Bronny. And USA. United States versus Bosnia-Herzegovina. I probably mispronounced that. At 8 o'clock tonight Eastern. These are the games that are on for today on Telemundo, Fox, and also Peacock. England versus Congo DR at 12 o'clock Eastern. Belgium versus Senegal at 4 o'clock Eastern. U.S. versus Bosnia-Herzegovina. There you go. 8 o'clock Eastern tonight. You going to watch? Do you have any interest in that? I tell you what I have interest in. That is great sponsors of our program. And one of those is the 37th oldest continuously operating business in the United States. And that would be Millward Funeral Director. Started in 1825. Just to give you some, I guess, a reference point for 1825. And this is interesting anyway. Presidents John Adams and Thomas Jefferson died on the 4th of July, 1826. And Millward's was a year old. Yeah, they were a year old when John Adams and Thomas Jefferson died July 4th, 1826. How about that? That's a long, long time. And we've told you a lot about the first generation. But we haven't told you nearly as much about second generation, Colonel William Rice Millward, second generation to the Millward family to operate the business. Colonel William Rice, when he took over for his dad in 1887, Colonel Millward permanently separated funeral directing from the retail furniture store. I guess before that, it was all together. The business first moved to Main Street. Then in 1896 to what is now 267 South Broadway. 9 years later, 1905, Colonel Millward had a three-story site built at 159 North Broadway, where the current downtown location is today. Offices were in the front of the first floor, and the hearses and the vehicles stored in the rear, and horses were kept on the second floor, believe it or not, and the third floor was storage. Colonel Millward had earned his designation through service with the United States or the Union Army in the Civil War. Williams was not yet 20 when he enlisted in Company A of the 21st Kentucky Volunteers Union Army. A really cool story all the way back to 1825. Millward Funeral Directors, when your family finds themselves in time of need, think about these folks that have been around so long. They really do care about their patrons. Our time right now is 7:21, 97.3 FM, WVLK. This is a big day for what used to be called Jewel Financial. And to tell us about that, Logan Gillen. Good morning, Logan.
6: Good morning, Jack. It's going to take me a little bit, too, to get over the name change and make sure that I don't say, you know, Logan Gillen from Jewel Financial. That'll take a little bit.
0: We'll do it a couple times. We'll get over it.
6: We'll figure it out, yeah. Because we are now officially Blue Spring Wealth as of this morning. I am so excited for this next phase, Jack. I know you have seen many, many iterations of our business over the years, and I think this is an exciting next step and an exciting merger that we're doing with a firm up in Cincinnati. That's just going to build out our operations side of the business. It's going to build out some of the depth of knowledge from a financial planner perspective. But I want everybody out there to know, too, I'm not going anywhere. Our team's not going anywhere. We're still here locally, and nothing really changes from a client perspective, but certainly helps us on the back end and gives us a lot of support and resources that we can tap into. But I am really, really excited for it, Jack, and I always appreciate you sharing the news with everybody.
0: Well, I'm glad to do it, and it's been really an honor since the beginning. We started as Tatro Capital. Back before Tatro you were born, Capital. It was called Tatro Capital. You were
6: not before I was born.
0: You were in diapers back then. No, you weren't. And then Jewel Financial And then came along Juul, you know, those smoking vapor things. And
6: was a little bit before the name. We got our name before that.
0: Right. You know, you guys
6: maybe would have gone a different direction.
0: You might have, absolutely. But now this is a, you made it very clear, and we want to make it clear to all the people that are part of your customer lineup. I am one of them, and that is

0: hit all-time highs. What's interesting is we had Google enter the Dow. So Alphabet went in and they took out Verizon. So there's always the shift that happens in those indexes as they take companies out and they put companies in to reflect what the current economy is. And I think it's really fascinating that they've always done that. It shows you that the economy of the United States and the market really moves and shifts with where people are investing money, where people are buying. So it's pretty cool. We saw that in the Dow. A little bit of softness in the market this morning based on some of the news out of Iran in the United States. There were supposed to be peace talks this week. It sounds like those might not be happening. Iran has basically said they're not coming to the table. So, again, that's kind of been the back work of everything we've talked about over the last several months is a back and forth between Iran and the United States, and it looks like we're going back versus forth right now this morning.
1: Well, phone 859-881-0777, the website retirementky.com, and I hope you have a great 4th of July. Thank you so much, Logan, for all the good stuff you do for us.
0: Thank you so much. We'll celebrate 250 together. It's pretty exciting.
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3: 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We do have a closure at Grimes Mill Road at McCall's Mill Road. That road is closed for road and bridge work. Detours are in place. I'm MJ, and that's your traffic.
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1: I just love it. Good morning. How you doing there this morning, Miss Will Hoyt?
2: I'm chill. It's not too hot in this studio right
1: now.
2: Cold
1: in here, isn't it?
2: Yeah.
1: Yeah. It beats the alternative.
2: It does, doesn't
1: it? Man, it's hot outside.
2: Dang, you can't do a thing outside. You just really have to draw the curtains and hole up.
1: And that's a good point. Draw your curtains, leave them shut. It'll make a big difference in how your house feels. Mm-hmm. We're going to get a break here and an update from Fox News. Then you're going to be back with sports.
3: Fox News, I'm Gianna Gelosi. A big win for Democratic Socialists in Colorado.
4: We will not wait to take the fight to Donald Trump and the oligarchy.
3: 29-year-old Mayla Quirios defeated 15-term incumbent Congresswoman Diana DeGette in the Denver area.
5: She supports Medicare for All, abolishing ICE, and ending U.S. military funding for Israel. Quirios' win comes after several far-left candidates in New York wrapped up a series of wins in last week's primaries, and she indicates there's more of where that came from.
3: Fox's Madeline Rivera, the U.S. and Iran are indirectly talking again today.
6: These talks were aimed at advancing the memorandum of understanding with Iran and entering into the next phase of these negotiations, also keeping the Strait of Hormuz open.
3: It's Fox's Trey Yingst. 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
7: We're starting off July just the same way we wrapped up June, with a heat wave. Sunshine, highs in the mid-90s, the heat index well into the triple digits. More of the same Thursday with mostly to partly sunny skies. Friday, low to mid-90s, but some scattered showers and storms around. An extreme heat warning remains in effect through Friday evening. I'm meteorologist Tom Ackerman with your LEX 18 Storm Tracker forecast on Lexington's news, traffic, and weather station, 97.3 FM, WVLK.
1: Yep. 72 and beautiful out there. Beautiful sunny day. At your official, do I know what the heat index is? If I did, I know I don't. But if I did, I wouldn't tell you. 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Let's get a check of Lexington traffic from the Scheller Automotive Traffic Center. Here's MJ.
8: No delays due to collisions. We do have a closure at Longview Drive between Clays Mill Road and Harrodsburg Road. You've got one lane blocked there for waterline work. Other than that, traffic is picking up, but nothing major to report. I'm MJ, and that's your traffic.
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0: I love it, man. Have you ever heard of that?
1: Doggies, no, but that's a sound you just don't miss. You know that's Dolly when you
0: hear. Is there any question as to who that is?
1: No.
0: Nope. America only turns 250 years old once. Might as well just let out the stops and do it right. So they put together a list of the top 10 patriotic country songs that I guess best helps us celebrate our 250th birthday.
1: Mm-hmm.
0: That's one of them. We're going to play five today and five tomorrow. Red, White, and Bluegrass by Dolly Parton. And I'd never heard of that before.
1: Nope. And she's got how many hits, I wonder? I mean, oh, how many songs?
0: Shoot.
1: Her catalog's got to stretch.
0: It's huge. Who we got coming? Oh, you're coming up. International. We waiting for somebody to call? Somebody's calling. International Joke Day today. I didn't hear one. I just thought of one a couple of days ago, and I thought, I don't care who you are. That's funny. And I'm going to try to think what it is. It's not the one about, you know, do you have any ID? Although that's still one of my favorite jokes. About what?
1: Yeah.
0: Anyway, I'll try to think of it. And in addition to that, it's National Postal Worker Day and National Postage Stamp Day.
1: Oh, did you ever collect them?
0: Never did.
1: Oh, my goodness. My dad had a huge volume of them. They were lost.
0: Well, if it makes you feel any better, they're not really that collectible anymore.
1: Not anymore, as it is.
0: 3 days to Independence Day, of course, and our 250th birthday, and we are halfway through the year. You realize that?
1: Oh, my gosh. Yeah, it's Christmas in July, right?
0: Yep.
1: Does that affect your altar?
0: I got a gig this year.
1: Oh, okay.
0: Next, up in Mason, July the 18th.
1: Okay.
0: They have a really nice league that I can't even tell you what it is, but it's a nationwide league of young men who play, and they have a beautiful ballpark there at their location.
1: Uh-huh.
0: And at Prasco, which is a drug distribution. When I say drug, I'm talking about prescription medication distribution. Yeah, thank you. That's the word, house that is up in just across from Kings Island.
1: Wow.
0: In Mason, Ohio. Nice town. But anyway, I digress, but I'm going to throw out the first pitch.
1: Cool.
0: Two or three years ago. Yeah. So we're halfway through 2026. Things to look forward to for July. It's America's 250th birthday this weekend. July 4th marks 250 years since the adoption of the Declaration of Independence. In case people are wondering what we're celebrating, there will be events throughout the country in celebration of it. And there were, you know, they've got that big American State Fair. Had light crowds. Very light crowds. As a matter of fact,
1: awkward.
0: The only emptier space is a theater show in Supergirl. That's how light the crowds have been.
1: Dear.
0: In sports, the World Cup runs through the 19th. That seems like that's been going on for a couple of years, doesn't it?
1: I know. It's the longest tournament I can ever remember.
0: Yeah. And the United States plays tonight. I know you're going to talk about that. And let's see, the Tour de France starts this weekend. The MLB All-Star Game is July 14th. The Golf's Open Championship starts on the 16th, and the WNBA All-Star Game is July 25th. I'm following the WNBA in bits and pieces online, where the highlights.
1: Yeah.
0: It's wrestling.
1: Yeah.
0: It's what professional wrestling used to look like. They're knocking the crap out of each other.
1: I know.
0: And they're not calling it. They're not calling anything.
1: I know. People are like showing up for the fights.
0: Caitlin Clark. Who doesn't, I haven't seen anything where she takes a jab at anybody, but they're all over her.
1: I know. They're egging it on big time.
0: And Sophie, what's her name? That's on the Indiana team. Huh?
1: Is it Sophie Hawkins? No.
0: No. Sophie something blonde.
1: Okay.
0: She gets a lot too, but she a little bit instigates. but I like her.
1: All right, little
0: and
1: subtle.
0: She'll always come to Caitlin's defense.
1: That's even better.
0: Yeah.
1: Yeah.
0: But I'm, you know, I could almost be a fan.
1: I know.
0: They keep this violence
1: kind
0: up.
1: Of a cat fight out there.
0: I don't like it. In theaters, Minions and Monsters out today. The live action, what is it, Moana?
1: Mm-hmm.
0: Will be released on the 10th. The Odyssey with Matt Damon and Zendaya hits theaters on the 17th. And Spider-Man Brand New Day comes out on the 31st. What about TV? The Legally Blonde prequel series Ellie hits Amazon Prime Video today. A Disney Plus exclusive episode of The Simpsons comes out this Friday.
1: Lovely.
0: Netflix's new adaptation of Little House on the Prairie will be released on the 9th. Dancing with the Stars, The Next Pro, premieres on the 13th. And the ESPY Awards are July 15th. And finally, the holidays. The big one, 4th of July. But we've also got National Bikini Day, which is this Sunday. I'll have to get mine out.
1: Dust mine off.
0: Dust mine off, yeah. National Fried Chicken Day, that is on the 6th, not Kentucky Fried Chicken, just fried chicken. World Chocolate Day is on the 7th. National French Fry Day is on the 10th. National Mojito Day.
1: Mm-hmm.
0: I like me a mojito.
1: I like me a mojito if I'm doing mixed.
0: Mm-hmm. On the 11th, and Ice Cream Day is July 19th, but all this week is Ice Cream Week, and we'll talk about that coming up in just a bit. But first, we'll take a break, and then we got sports and Emily Wilhoit.
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0: Da da da. 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
0: BLK.
1: The FIFA World Cup. Knockout stage officially underway across North America. High temperatures upstaging many of the matchups. FIFA and local organizers taking steps to mitigate the heat, providing mandatory extra water breaks, air-conditioned player benches, and loosened restrictions for fans, allowing for outside factory-sealed water bottles. Co-host Mexico national football team thrilling fans at the iconic Estadio Azteca. A dominant 2-0 victory over Ecuador, booking their first knockout win since 1986. France, Paraguay, Norway, and Morocco round out the winner's bracket. The single elimination continues today. England versus Congo from Atlanta at noon. Belgium versus Senegal from Seattle at 4 p.m. Team USA versus Bosnia-Herzegovina from San Francisco at 8. All times are Eastern and broadcast on Fox and Telemundo. The Kentucky Theater is hosting a free family-friendly watch party today from for Team USA. The match will be broadcast in the State Theater adjacent to the main Kentucky Theater. Fans can purchase USA-themed merch and meet professional players from the Lexington Sporting Club. Doors open at 7. Second round action from Wimbledon today. The live scoreboard and order of play featuring massive star power across the grass courts. However, the comeback story for fan favorite Serena Williams comes to an abrupt end. 23-time Grand Slam singles champion making a highly anticipated return to singles competition after nearly 4 years away. Playing on center court, 44-year-old Williams forcing a third set, ultimately defeated by 20-year-old Australian qualifier Maya Joint. Serena will return, however, in the doubles tournament alongside sister Venus. Yahoo Sports calling out the Cincinnati Reds, dropping their second straight game to the Milwaukee Brewers 7-2 last night. The season sinking like a stone for the Reds, falling to a 39-45 overall record for the year, sitting at the bottom of the division with a 4-19 record against divisional opponents. Game 3 against the Brewers tonight, Andrew Abbott on the mound. First pitch is 8:10 p.m. on Reds.tv if you care to watch. That's the sports report. 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
0: Sophie Cunningham.
1: Oh, there you go. Of course.
0: Have you seen her?
1: No, I haven't really. I just do like seeing the highlights from WNBA stuff.
0: Talk about personality.
1: Yeah. Okay.
0: I mean, she's got the cred, too. I mean, she's got the skills. There's no question.
1: I'll pick it up.
0: I wouldn't say she's as good as Caitlin, but she's pretty close.
1: Yeah. Well,
0: and, you know, I'm quite an expert when it comes to that kind of thing. I have no idea what I'm talking about, but
1: good sportsmanship.
0: Yeah, but I do recognize that.
1: Yeah.
0: And she's got a grittier, you know, because Caitlin's pretty straight.
1: Yeah.
0: And just plays good ball.
1: That's right.
0: Doesn't do a lot of
1: trash talking.
0: Yeah.
1: And I think
0: Sophie's a little more in your face. Yeah. But I like her.
1: Well, I'll be following them now for sure. I just want to see a little bit of that action.
0: It's pretty,
1: see what I'm missing.
0: It's pretty interesting. Now, you're working for me on Friday. You're doing solo for me on Friday. And we were talking yesterday about the 9 to 10 hour on Friday and who would make a good guest for you. And I suggested your husband, the chef at Giuseppe's.
1: Yes, he did.
0: And you said, that's a great idea. I don't know if he'll do it.
1: Right.
0: And he said he'd do it. Now he's having second thoughts.
1: He's trying to backpedal just a touch. But, you know, we're not going to let that happen. Pat has so much to offer a broadcast.
0: Oh.
1: So.
0: Well, you can talk to him about music, too. He also knows all about that. And so do you.
1: He knows music, sure. Yeah. We can riff on something.
0: Yeah, but I know people are going to want to know his secrets and, you know. He's kind of the Bobby Flay of Lexington. Come on.
1: All right. See, he can accept that.
0: Yeah.
1: That's a little bit of, you know, hype.
0: Yeah.
1: That needs to happen.
0: Yeah.
1: Thanks.
0: But he's done well over the years. So clearly he knows what he's doing.
1: Been cooking at Giuseppe's.
0: If you have ever eaten at Giuseppe's, you know he knows what he's doing.
1: 30 years.
0: Has he been there that long?
1: Yes.
0: Wow.
1: So I tell him all the time, he is Giuseppe's.
0: One of my faves.
1: Yay.
0: And I think most people everybody's ever been there. And then, you got ambiance all the way out to the parking lot, which is, by the way, the worst parking lot in Lexington. I hit a guy in that parking lot
1: because
0: the damn spaces are too close together.
1: Well, they have valet parking now.
0: Good.
1: Yeah, and a lot. A new lot's just opened up. So, you know.
0: Because I may heckle on Friday. I may call and complain about that.
1: Well, it's good for them.
0: Yeah, yeah.
1: They need it.
0: Anyway, I hope he doesn't back out because that will be an interesting show. I don't think you'll let him.
1: No, he's on the hook.
0: Good.
1: And he knows it.
0: Good.
1: It'll
0: be fun. He
1: have a good time.
0: Has he ever done like a radio interview before?
1: So, yeah, I've had him on the air with me and radio station.
0: Oh, okay.
1: And, he held his own. He's got a great voice, by the way.
0: Does he?
1: That's one of the ways.
0: Is he a singer?
1: Oh my gosh.
0: Yeah.
1: Woof, dulcet. Yeah. I mean.
0: Okay.
1: Yeah, and it's real distinct, too.
0: Very cool.
1: So, just show up for that.
0: Tune in on Friday morning, 9 to 10, and. You get you have some fun because I know it's going to be fun. Netflix recreated Gene Wilder's voice. Have you heard about this?
1: No.
0: Yeah.
1: Oh dear. Wow.
0: I kind of think it's a little creepy, but
1: I know
0: Netflix recreated Gene Wilder's voice with AI for the new competition series Wonka's The Golden Ticket. And yes, the Wilder estate and his wife gave their blessing.
1: Hmm.
0: Karen B. Wilder said she's delighted to introduce Gene's magic to a new generation, which is a cool way of thinking about it.
1: Yes.
0: The series includes recreated sets from the 1971 classic, like the Chocolate River that runs through the Edible Garden, 12-inch golden ticket winners, and a partner of their choice will compete in challenges inspired by the movie and the book. Netflix says, quote, contestants must navigate a series of Wonka's games, tests, and temptations designed to challenge them physically, mentally, and morally.
1: What?
0: I don't know what that means.
1: This is deep.
0: Yeah. The winner of the show, there's a lot of questions here in my mind. The winner of the show will leave with, quote, Wonka's life-changing prize, but there's no word if that means a lifetime supply of chocolate or their own factory.
1: Right.
0: They don't say. And Oompa Loompa from the original movie will also be making a comeback makeup and with the makeup and all. He's an English actor named Rusty G-O-F-F-E Goff. He's 77. Wonka's the Golden Ticket premiere September 23rd on Netflix. A two-part finale will follow a week later on September 30th. I would be anxious to hear Gene Wilder's songs and voice reproduced.
1: Yeah.
0: AI.
1: There's a nice attitude by his estate and surviving spouse.
0: And I, you know, I love that. What is that main song from
1: Willy Wonka?
0: Yeah. In a world of
1: your imagination.
0: Yeah.
1: Yeah.
0: Yeah. July 14th, SpongeBob Day. According to Nickelodeon, plans to run the date into the annual birthday celebration. This year's event includes a TikTok live hosted by SpongeBob voice actor Tom Kenny.
1: Okay.
0: And I wonder what Tom was doing these days.
1: Yeah, right.
0: And the launch of the official Patrick Star YouTube channel. There'll also be a fan favorite episode of on Nickelodeon, plus all-day marathons on Nickelodeon and Nick Pluto. And speaking of Patrick, he's dropping an album called Patrick Star Superstar. It'll be available for pre-order on the 14th, but the first single is dropping on the 9th. It's called Watch Out for That Rake. SpongeBob Day.
1: Are you ready, kids?
0: Yeah, really. Yeah, all right. SpongeBob Day will also be recognized at Nickelodeon's Hotels and Attractions. SpongeBob SquarePants debuted July 17th, 1999.
1: Oh, I knew you were going to say it was a long, long time ago. And it just seems like yesterday. Oh,
0: I know.
1: Gosh.
0: You know, I think of that as a new cartoon.
1: I think too.
0: 1999.
1: Have you seen that SpongeBob? It's really funny.
0: Yeah, I love it. It's a new thing, you know. That's the way I think. Yeah, it's one of them brand new ones. It's not like, you know, the old ones like, you know, Mickey Mouse. Sunny and a high of 93, heat index 102 today. For tomorrow, sunny 93, 102, identical. And then pretty much the same through Independence Day. On the 4th of July, 20% chance of showers, otherwise hot 94. Right now it is 72 at your official weather station. As we get a check of Lexington traffic from the Scheller Automotive Traffic Center, here is MJ.
5: No delays due to collisions. We do have a closure at Longview Drive between Clay's Mill Road and Harrodsburg Road. You've got one lane blocked there for waterline work. Other than that, traffic is picking up, but nothing major to report. I'm MJ, and that's your traffic.
0: Right.
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24: Not all screen time is created equal, and a new study out of Sweden is helping us understand this even better. So researchers followed more than 20,000 people over nearly two decades and determined that passive screen time, like sitting on the couch and watching television, raised someone's risk of dementia. But if they did something active, like reading, puzzles, or interacting with other people, this same group of people saw their risk of dementia drop. Just like you gotta put the work in to keep your body in shape as you age, you basically have to do the same thing with your brain. A couple things I have found to help: working to learn something new every day, whatever it might be, challenging yourself in some way every day, and really importantly, staying socially active. Some days that means meeting friends in person. Other days, maybe an email, a text, or a phone call. Just stay engaged. I'm Dr. Sanjay Gupta, helping you live a better life.
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0: Who created SpongeBob actually passed away in 2018 as a young man. I didn't know that. We appreciate that information. And someone that completely disagrees with me on Sophie. We'll talk about that next hour. This is WVLK Lexington. Partly cloudy skies out there right now and 72 degrees. And this guy just may be right.
1: Yep.
0: Yeah.
4: A Gen Z socialist ousts a baby boomer Democrat. I'm Dave Anthony, Fox News. Another House incumbent knocked out, this time in Colorado, a week after two Democratic congressmen lost to socialists in New York.
5: From coast to coast, from every level of office, we are taking back our party and our country.
4: That's Milot Kiros after beating Congresswoman Diana DeGette in a Democratic primary.
14: It marks a major generational shift as well. DeGette came to Congress in 1997, only months before 29-year-old Kiros was born. Kiros, a Democratic socialist, supports Medicare for All, abolishing ICE, and ending U.S. military funding for Israel.
4: Fox's Madeline Rivera. Kiros expected to win in November in a heavily Democratic House district. Another socialist in Colorado lost, trying to unseat a Democratic senator. John Hickenlooper defeated his challenger, Julie Gonzalez. Almost a week since twin earthquakes devastated Venezuela, a three-year-old boy was found alive in the rubble. Thousands more that remain missing. As crews keep searching, the number of deaths up to almost 2,000. More drama in the Strait of Hormuz. A ship ran aground.
25: When using a route other than that approved by Iran's Revolutionary Guard, shipping has resumed in the light of renewed peace negotiations, but it's still at a much lower level than before the conflict began. Iran's insisting it maintains a level of control over the vital waterway. Today in Qatar, mediated technical level talks are continuing.
4: That's Fox's Jonathan Savage. Speaking of Qatar, the plane they gave the U.S. as a gift has been upgraded. It's Air Force One now. President Trump will soon take his first flight this hour going to North Dakota.
26: The president will travel to the town of Medora to speak at the dedication of the new Theodore Roosevelt Presidential Library. It's located outside the national park named for the 26th president.
4: That's Fox's Gernal Scott. 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
4: President Trump is urging Republicans in Congress to do what the Supreme Court ruled he cannot by executive order: outlaw birthright citizenship for babies born in the U.S. to parents here illegally or temporarily. Now, the court has also this week rejected a Trump appeal in a sexual abuse civil case. And so now,
40: advice columnist E. Jean Carroll is asking a Manhattan judge to require President Trump to pay her $5 million from a 2023 jury verdict that concluded he sexually abused her in the 1990s and defamed her after she went public about the attack in 2019. Her lawyers say Trump's attorneys contacted them about delaying the payout while he asks the Supreme Court to reconsider its decision. Trump is also appealing an $83 million defamation verdict in Carroll's favor from a separate New York City jury after a January 2024 trial. In New York City, Tanya J. Powers, Fox News.
4: A singer from the 1970s disco era has died.
41: It's fun to
6: Victor Willis, frontman for The Village People, often performed as a helmeted police officer to some of the group's biggest hits, many co-written by him, including Macho Man in the Navy and YMCA. Willis left the group in 1980, rejoined briefly in 82. In 2012, he won a landmark ruling in a case which allows recording artists and writers to reclaim their work. In 2017, another reunion, remaining lead singer of The Village People till his death Tuesday at 74, after what the group said was a brief but aggressive illness. Lillian Wu, Fox News.
4: On Wall Street, stock futures are falling the day after the Dow closed at a record high. At Soccer's World Cup,
7: back it goes to Barkley. They're in again! It's coming by Mbappe! Brilliant!
4: Kylian Mbappe scored two more goals, leading France past Sweden 3-0 on Fox to advance to the round of 16. Mexico also eliminated Ecuador. Norway knocked out the Ivory Coast. There are three more matches today, including Team USA versus Bosnia and Herzegovina. I'm Dave Anthony. This is Fox News.
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4: Starting off July just the same way we wrapped up June, with a heat wave. Sunshine, highs in the mid-90s, the heat index well into the triple digits. More of the same Thursday with mostly to partly sunny skies. Friday, low to mid-90s, but some scattered showers and storms around. An extreme heat warning remains in effect through Friday evening. I'm meteorologist Tom Ackerman with your LEX 18 Storm Tracker forecast on Lexington's News Traffic and Weather Station, 97.3 FM, WVLK.
0: Right now it is sunny. Boy, what a beautiful morning we've got going, and how hot is it going to get? Well, you just heard heat indices. Remember when they used to say heat indices instead of indexes?
1: Some still say it.
0: Do they?
1: Yeah, down in Texas. I heard it on the radio.
0: Yeah.
1: Yeah. And they whistle their S's.
0: I can't do it. Sunny, I'm trying to read this. What does that say?
1: Let me get up.
0: Come here. Okay. Come over here. What in the heck does that say?
1: 93 degrees.
0: That ain't right. It isn't right. It's 93. I think it's 72. That's close enough. Yeah. At your official weather station, it's not 93. No. That's why I was confused there. At your official weather station, 77, 76. There we go. They changed it. 76 degrees. That's more believable. At your official weather station, 97.3 FM WVLK and 590 AM. Now let's check traffic from the Scheller Automotive Traffic Center. Once again, here is MJ.
2: No delays due to collisions. Traffic is picking up. We do have a closure at Sunset Drive between Tates Creek Road and Oldham Avenue. You've got alternating lane closures there for gas line work, so expect some delays. I'm MJ, and that's your traffic.
3: Walked through a county courthouse square. On a park bench, an old man was sitting there. I said, "Your old courthouse is kind of run down." He said, "No, it'll do for our little town." I said, "Your old flagpole has leaned a little bit, and that's a ragged old flag you got hanging on it." He said, "Have a seat." And I sat down. "Is this the first time you've been to our little town?" I said, "I think it is." He said, "I don't like to brag, but we're kind of proud of that ragged old flag. You see, we got a little hole in that flag there when Washington took it across the Delaware. And it got powder burned the night that Francis Scott Key sat watching it write and say, 'Can you see?' And it got a bad rip in New Orleans with Pakenham and Jackson tugging at its seams. And it almost fell at the Alamo beside the Texas flag, but she waved on, though. She got cut with a sword at Chancellorsville, and she got cut again at Shiloh Hill. There was Robert E. Lee, Beauregard, and Bragg, and the south wind blew hard on that ragged old flag. On Flanders Field in World War I, she got a big hole from a Bertha gun. She turned blood red in World War II. She hung limp and low a time or two. She was in Korea, Vietnam. She went where she was sent by her Uncle Sam. She waved from our ships upon the briny foam, and now they've about quit waving back here at home. In her own good land here, she's been abused. She's been burned, dishonored, denied, and refused. And the government for which she stands is scandalized throughout the land. And she's getting threadbare and she's wearing thin, but she's in good shape for the shape she's in. Cause she's been through the fire before, and I believe she can take a whole lot more. So we raise her up every morning, we take her down every night, we don't let her touch the ground, and we fold her upright. On second thought, I do like to brag, cause I'm mighty proud of that ragged old flag."
0: Wow. Right? Wow. Johnny Cash, Ragged Old Flag. That's in the top 10. Of course it is. Of the songs that make you proud to be an American. I know I am. We're sponsored by Landscaper's Corner. The five we didn't get to today, we'll get to tomorrow, by the way. Landscaper's Corner, the largest selection of topsoil, mulch, and natural stone at the one and only Landscaper's Corner location at 1305 Old Frankfort Pike. Coming up, we got Bo to answer your gardening questions. We got Jonathan Savage from our London office.
1: Our London office.
0: Yeah, from the Fox London office. Had a nice, I never mind when somebody disagrees with me if you're not disagreeable. And this person was not disagreeable at all. Let's see if I can find it. Yeah, here it is. We're talking about the WNBA, and it's gotten crazy. I mean, it's gotten really nuts as far as, you know, they're gotten so physical.
1: Mm.
0: And I particularly think that they're picking on Caitlin, and I love Caitlin Clark. And anyway, this fellow Carter is his name. Says, "I cannot disagree more about Sophie Cunningham." I made the comment that I thought she was kind of cool. He says, "The WNBA will never gain credibility with people like her being the face of the organization. What she lacks in talent, she attempts to make up with showmanship. She distracts from the talent of Clark. That said, you are right, Jack. It is just professional wrestling. Well, okay. My depth of knowledge is based on just clips.
1: Right. Same.
0: So, I have no credibility. I'd have to sit and watch the games before anybody would take me seriously about it. But when you see those, what do they call them? Clip?
1: Highlight.
0: Yeah.
1: Yeah.
0: Man.
1: Yeah.
0: He looks good to me, but I'm just seeing the best, you know, when they show those highlight reels.
1: Uh-huh.
0: Anyway, I stand corrected, Carter. I think you're probably right.
1: Sensationalism, getting ratings, I guess.
0: Yeah.
1: Yeah.
0: So, yeah, yeah, oh yeah, she's yeah. real in your, you know, she dances and she's a spectacle.
1: There you go. Mm-hmm.
0: But I think they kind of want her to be, you know.
1: Whatever draws the viewers and the crowds, yeah.
0: But Caitlin draws them just with talent.
1: Yeah, she lets her talent speak.
0: She doesn't need anything.
1: For her.
0: Yeah, she's amazing.
1: Yeah.
0: Here's a text. I always love that Johnny Cash flag song. Good. I'm glad you enjoyed it as much as we did. That's one you don't want to interrupt like we do everything else. Okay, here's a question for Bo. Bo's coming in, or will be on the air with us here in just a few minutes. So if you have a question or a comment, go ahead and text it to us on our Stuttgart Motors text line, 859-253-5959. Somebody said, will you talk about what you know about the band 10 Foot Pole? And that they're friends of yours.
1: Sure.
0: So when you're on Friday morning.
1: Okay, we can do that.
0: With Pat, talk about that. Somebody wants to hear about that.
1: All right. We'd be happy to hype the boys.
0: Between his tips.
1: I think they should call us fans pollsters.
0: I like it.
1: I'm going to create that.
0: I like that.
1: Start a trend.
0: Good idea. I don't know the band. Are they really good?
1: Oh, they're funk. They're so funky.
0: Are they
1: such a good time. It's so high energy.
0: Horn band. They got horns.
1: Oh, yeah.
0: Oh, cool.
1: Yeah, JT. Yeah.
0: Oh, I love that.
1: Mm-hmm.
0: All right. It is got to move just because we played that whole Johnny Cash song, but I'm glad we did. 816 97.3 FM WBLK. Let's get a check of Lexington traffic from the Scheller Automotive Traffic Center. Here's MJ.
2: No delays due to collisions. Traffic is picking up. We do have a closure at Sunset Drive between Tates Creek Road and Oldham Avenue. You've got alternating lane closures there for gas line work, so expect some delays. I'm MJ, and that's your traffic.
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41: Everyone poops. It's not just the name of a classic potty training book. It's a universal truth. Even though everyone does it, almost no one wants to talk about it. Dr. Tricia Pasricha wants to change that. She's the author of a new book. It's called You've Been Pooping All Wrong. And she says there are three critical P's of pooping. The first is propulsion. Both the voluntary push you exert and the involuntary contractions that happen naturally within your body. Top line, when you feel the need to go, don't hold it. The second P is pliability, which refers to stool softness. The keys to this one are making sure you're drinking enough water and eating enough fiber. And the last P is for pelvic floor. If you can get your knees up above your waist while you're on the toilet, like on a stool or a garbage can or a stack of books even, that can make all the difference. I'm Dr. Sanjay Gupta, helping you live a better life.
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0: Yeah, up to $10,000. You see what I'm saying? A lot of American history has unfolded on live TV. What event on television impacted you most? That is our question of the day. We have several choices for you to choose from. And you just go to WVLKAM.com, look for the question of the day, and you'll hear the results with Cruiser and me, Cruiser this afternoon and me tomorrow morning. We got Bo. 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Hey, Boo!
18: How's it going, Jack?
0: All right, man. I bet you're selling stuff like crazy.
18: A little bit. It got a little hot yesterday. We ended up closing down a little bit early, so.
0: Is it extra? I'm sure just the heat and working in it is bad enough, but what's it doing to your inventory?
18: Well, the plants don't mind. I mean, as long as you keep them hydrated, keep them well watered, they don't mind it. You might have to be watering a little bit more, and kind of like I did a little video put out yesterday talking about that. Okay. And the big thing is to make sure you're appropriately watering. Slow down.
0: Okay.
18: Slow down. Soak those plants. Let it soak it until it runs out the bottom of the pot, and then come back and do it again.
0: Okay.
18: To make sure that it is extremely hydrated. The better you water it, the easier the plants are going to be able to make it through it because they're going to be hydrated, and the longer you're going to go between watering.
0: All right. Hello, Bo. Yesterday you gave me information on the treatment for powdery mildew. You said you had some granulated chemical that you just sprayed on the ground, which would take care of it. Well, he says, I went to the Lansdowne shop and they didn't know about it or didn't have it. Could you please give me the name of the granule chemical? And thank you very much. That's from Virgil.
18: All right, Virgil. Sorry about that. They must misunderstood. We do have it. It's Bayer Advance. We do have it. We sell it in two versions. Sometimes it'll say Rose on it or Bayer Rose formula. But if you read the back of it, it says perennials and annuals. And we do have it. It's in the blue bottle. They just

0: peonies?
1: You know, when they're dormant in the fall, that's usually the best best time to do that. They can, that first year after transplant, they can kind of be kind of finicky or after division and not want to bloom right. But the second year, they're always great.
0: My this is tomatoes. This gets close to home for me. My tomatoes are green now, but I know when they turn red, the stink buds will come. What can I put on them?
1: Well, unfortunately, nothing for the stink bugs. They actually don't necessarily eat on the plant. They're attracted to the gas that the fruit releases. And so you can do an insecticide. I mean, that's fine. You can do a topical insecticide. Again, any chemical, make sure you're watching the temperature and read the label on the back. There's a lot of information on that little booklet, and one of the information given is the temperature to which you can apply that chemical.
0: Yeah, that really is important. And that, you know, men are, as you know, the absolute worst
1: at
0: reading directions because we know everything.
1: Or taking directions, either or.
0: Either way. We read directions better than we take them, huh?
1: That's right. That's right.
0: Depends on who's given the directions.
1: That's right. That's right. It's like, you ever seen the video when the wife's like, now don't touch this pan, it's hot. And she turns around, and the first thing the husband does is touch the pan.
0: Yeah, like a six-year-old, right?
1: Yep.
0: You ever notice on TV they always make the man look stupid? They always do in the commercials. They do in the commercials. They always do. It's like, you big dummy. You big dummy. So tell me what's going on over there. You've got some great bargains, I know.
1: We do. We are rocking and rolling. We got bonus bucks way underway right now. We got plenty of good material left, and we're doing two fun and exciting things down at the Lily of the Valley store. If you take your bonus bucks down there, we will double them. So if you've got 10 bonus bucks, we're going to tell you you have 20. That is going to get you a great deal on trees, shrubs, annuals, perennials down that way. Go see the chipster. He'll help you out there. And Lansdowne, we are allowing people to use them on the pottery. So if the pot's $100 marked, you're automatically getting it for 50. We'll let you use up to 25 bonus bucks on that, which means you could get a $100 pot for $25.
0: Man, that's a great deal. That's wonderful.
1: Yes, sir.
0: Now,
1: yes, sir.
0: I'm sure the heat obviously affects your business because it's just people don't want to get out in it. But there is a relief in sight, just so you know, they're talking about next week. It's going to be like back down in the 80s. It's going to be more seasonal. So perfect. All that's going to turn around for you. With all that rain that we had, has that affected negatively the plants, all the rain that
1: Not yet.
0: Yeah.
1: It definitely can. If you've noticed, we are getting more disease issues like powdery mildew.
0: Yeah.
1: We usually don't get those questions this time of year because it is unseasonally wet and humid. We're getting those questions. And so in that way, yeah, as far as in growth, not really. You know, July and August is a struggle for plants around here. And if we're this hydrated and into that time of year, we might have a good season. So
0: good. Are you getting, this is personal. Are you getting tomato questions?
1: You know, we are getting a lot of tomato questions, and the reason for it is they are struggling.
0: Are they?
1: In some people's gardens, it's just not a good year for tomatoes.
0: Well, I hope you have a good day and stay hydrated and cool, and we'll talk to you tomorrow.
1: Have a good one, Jack.
0: Yeah, baby. Update from Fox News next.
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3: Fox News, I'm CJ Papa. The maiden voyage for President Trump.
4: President Trump today is going to the opening of the Teddy Roosevelt Presidential Library in North Dakota, and this is going to be his first ever ride on the new Air Force One.
3: New to plane, a gift from Qatar. The Gulf nation, the backdrop for continued indirect talks aimed at steering Iran to a peace deal. Another Democratic Socialist wins a primary, this time in Colorado. 29-year-old Maylot Quiroz defeats incumbent Congresswoman Diana DeGette. A voice of the village people silenced.
5: Victor Willis, frontman for The Village People, often performed as a helmeted police officer to some of the group's biggest hits, many co-written by him, including Macho Man in the Navy and YMCA.
3: Fox's Lillian Wu, he dies after what the group said was a short but aggressive illness. He was 74. 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
2: We're starting off July just the same way we wrapped up June. With a heat wave, sunshine, highs in the mid-90s, the heat index well into the triple digits. More of the same Thursday with mostly to partly sunny skies. Friday, low to mid-90s, but some scattered showers and storms around. An extreme heat warning remains in effect through Friday evening. I'm meteorologist Tom Ackerman with your LEX 18 Storm Tracker forecast on Lexington's news, traffic, and weather station, 97.3 FM, WVLK.
6: Doesn't he just sound believable?
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7: He is. Yeah. Oh, if you've got Boz's
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6: 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Here's MJ.
8: No delays due to collisions. Traffic is picking up. We do have a closure at Sunset Drive between Tates Creek Road and Oldham Avenue. You've got alternating lane closures there for gas line work, so expect some delays. I'm MJ, and that's your traffic.
9: 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Happy 250, America!

0: Mr. Red, White, and Blue. Isn't that cool?
1: Yanking at them heartstrings.
0: Yes, sir.
1: Wow.
0: Coffee Anderson and Drew Jacobs. Okay, so that's five of the ten. We got five more that we'll be playing with tomorrow morning that we'll be featuring. And I will tell you that the last one will be Lee Greenwood.
1: There's your big hint.
0: I'm going to go ahead and take the mystery away. International Joke Day today. I still can't think of that joke I was thinking of. National Postal Worker Day and National Postage Stamp Day, 3 days to Independence Day, of course. And we have our friend from England, from jolly old England, who will be with us shortly, Jonathan Savage from Fox News.
2: And now it's time for
3: Random
0: Facts. I don't know if I can say this. World's longest named lake has 45 letters.
1: Oh.
0: Lake. I got to do it a little bit slow. Lake Chargaga Gaga Mana Gaga Gaga Chabana Guna Mug.
1: I think you pulled something.
4: Oh,
1: you're back.
4: Oh.
0: It's in Massachusetts. It's a real lake. How could you get that on a T-shirt?
1: Chargaga Gaga.
0: Guga Muga. I think that might be a little bit Indian. What do you think?
1: Just a snitch.
0: A little bit. Most people just call it Webster Lake. Yeah, thank goodness. Yeah, try getting that on a T-shirt, man. Let's see. I'm going to have four today. Okay. This one I can't.
1: You got to edit.
0: Yeah, I got to edit. Right. Self-edit here. Michael Bay directed the video of the Divinyls song, I Touch Myself, and Aaron Burr, the first commercial in the Got Milk ad campaign. Did you know that?
1: That's pretty random.
0: Yeah. No Country for Old Men and There Will Be Blood were both shot at the same time, right by each other in Texas.
1: Holy moly.
0: And smoke from There Will Be Blood wafted into No Country for Old Men, the set, caused it to shut down for a day.
1: You think you're saving money, then all of a sudden your production shut down.
0: There you go. And the most common species of armadillos, I know you were wondering about that. Mm-hmm. You asked me that a few days ago. Nine-banded armadillo always gives birth to identical quadruplets.
1: What? Every single time?
0: I guess.
1: The things then, you didn't know.
0: Didn't somebody say they saw armadillos in Kentucky? Or did I dream that?
1: It could be.
0: I think I might have
1: dreamed. I saw them in Texas.
0: Oh, yeah, they're all over Texas. They're all up there over Florida, too.
1: Yeah.
0: And down, around the Gulf. Yeah.
1: Okay.
0: They are ugly.
1: Ooh, they're strange looking.
0: Oh, are they ugly?
1: Woof.
0: They don't hurt you. I don't think they're like dangerous or anything, but they're ugly. National Ice Cream Month starts today. That reminds me of the old saying, ice cream, you scream, so let's all watch the news and get some ice cream.
1: It's National Joke Day.
0: Yeah, right. That's right. National Joke Day. Makes me laugh. Would you stay at the world's most dangerous hotel? You did.
1: I did. Oh, my gosh. It was spooky crazy.
0: Tell the story, please. Tell the story.
1: Okay. Arlington Hotel in Hot Springs, Arkansas. Former playground of the rich and famous and celebrities in sports and politics in the day. And it has an Al Capone suite in it.
0: No.
1: Oh, it sure does. And it looks like The Shining. The show, the hotel from The Shining.
0: Yeah.
1: Yeah. Only there's like wood. There's wood slats. There's slats and wooden doors and like regular turnkey keys. And it's super creepy.
0: Wow.
1: And it's like the whole time I'm thinking this place is haunted. We went there because it looked like it had a cool pool. And it does have a cool pool, being in Hot Springs, Arkansas.
0: Right.
1: It has an actual natural springs hot tub.
0: Yeah, that's cool.
1: So we were attracted by that. And then we got there.
0: But you didn't know that it was a haunted.
1: Yeah, you did. As soon as you walk in the place, you know it's haunted with all the stuff hanging up in the walls and the great big huge lobby, just like in The Shining. With all these different art deco to the hilt. And we just kept asking staff, I'm like, "We're this place is haunted, right? You've seen ghosts, you know?" Just really goading them.
0: Did
1: for
0: they
1: stories.
0: Say, yeah?
1: None of them would come off of that, you know, they'd say, "Yeah, there's some pretty sketchy things." Yeah. But none of them were allowed to elaborate on the sketchiness of the things.
0: What did you see that was supernatural?
1: Okay, so we went, we had a couple, and we went up to the, to bother, you know.
0: A couple of beverages.
1: Yeah, we went up to bother the Al Capone suite and, like, try to scare him up. And that was the one trying to, like, you know, if you agitate the ghost or you're glib about them, you know, from this, from watching ghost hunters and professional ghost hunting shows, they don't like that.
0: Okay.
1: They'll get after you if you're like, you know.
0: Talking about the ghost. Now.
1: Yeah, the ghost. Okay. Taking a tongue in cheek and making fun of kind of like the idea that
0: you.
1: They're being there.
0: Yeah.
1: Yeah. They were like, "Hey, Capone, you know, come on out. Hang out. You're here. Show us a sign." And they did. He did. Whoever it was did, because there's a drawer that went out by itself in the hallway right next to the room.
0: What?
1: That's the big buildup. But I mean, it did by itself. We saw it. We were just standing there. Yeah, and it was like, nobody around. Out comes the drawer. Out comes a draw.
0: A draw.
1: Yeah.
0: Well, if you'd stay in the most dangerous hotel in the country, which you clearly did, then you might want to consider this one.
1: Okay.
0: That's being featured on TikTok. It's another one. I know you'll go.
1: Okay, we will. We're kind of hooked now.
0: Yeah, kind of hooked. All right, we've got our friend Jonathan Savage from Fox News in London. And good morning, Jonathan.
3: Good morning. I'm just here with my emotional support leopard.
0: nobody bothers you, do they?
3: Nobody bothers me.
0: We can't laugh this morning because, gosh, it's plenty hot over here. Our heat index is 110, 113, something like that, but it's nothing compared to what's going on in Europe. And also, you guys, I don't think, are as well air conditioned as we are in this country. Tell me what's happening.
3: Yeah, certainly not. We have seen records tumble for the month of June over the last week in several European countries, France, Spain, Germany. And these things wouldn't be quite so bad. They wouldn't be quite so devastating with the 1,300 excess deaths that we've seen in the last week if air conditioning was more common. About 7% of people in the UK have air conditioning in their homes.
0: How many? What percent? I missed it.
3: 7%.
0: 7%?
1: Only 7%.
0: Wow. Yeah.
3: Across Europe, the average is 20%, some with a bit more than that. But in no country, really, is there more than 50% of homes with air conditioning. And that is why people are finding it so hard to cool down. We're not used to having summers, certainly not used to having Junes as hot as this, but we're being told by the World Health Organization and other bodies that this is a dress rehearsal for summers that will be harder because Europe is warming more than twice as fast as the global average.
0: I wonder, what are they saying is the reason?
3: Saying it's climate change. Climate change is causing this. And of course, most scientists say it is climate change caused by human actions and greenhouse gas emissions.
0: Yeah. Well, I have a chief meteorologist at a TV station here comes in on the show when we have, you know, weird weather. And he was here Monday. And he said, if you look in the history books, this is all cyclical. He does not believe that there is such
1: climate
0: a thing.
1: Change.
0: And it's something that we've done. But I swear, I know you're not taking sides here, but your people make more sense to me, and I love our weather guy. But when you got what it was 1,300 deaths, you can't go back in history and see that, can you? Maybe you can't.
3: As far as I know.
0: Yeah, I mean, maybe you can. I don't know. But it's all I know for sure is that's horrible.
1: Dress rehearsal. What are they planning to do?
0: Yeah, it's a good question.
3: Well, that is a very good question. I mean, some places have had to take emergency action in the short term. There was a hospital in France that they went to a fast food restaurant to get ice because they needed ice to cool people down who were suffering heat stroke, critically ill with heat stroke. That hospital has now ordered its own industrial ice machine. One emergency doctor said, in the winter, we prepare for influenza, the flu. In summer, we're preparing for the climate crisis. France is going to spend $114 million on cooling facilities, cooling upgrades for its hospital, buying 30,000 air conditioning units for health facilities. But also seeing more Europeans look into air conditioning. It's very expensive here because it's not part of the culture. They don't have that sort of ability to distribute it en masse. Mm-hmm. I did a survey for my house. It was $23,000 to get air conditioning in my house. And not a lot of people will be able to get hold of that money very, very quickly, especially at the scale that would be needed in order to get air conditioning widely adopted.
0: Are you just miserable?
3: A lot of people are.
0: Yeah, I mean,
3: sure.
0: Do you have
3: is
0: Fox News air conditioned?
3: Oh, yeah. The office, absolutely, yeah. It is. Actually, I had to put my jacket on the other day because the air conditioning was gone too high.
0: Oh, really? Okay.
3: But, you know, that's the ultimate first world problem right now.
0: Hey.
3: At home, I've got one portable conditioner. So last week, the whole family was sleeping in the same bedroom to try and stay cool. But not everyone has that luxury.
0: Wow. Mm. God bless you, man. That's horrible. That's just awful. Yeah, and I guess the debate will continue forever as to, you know, why and what causes it and all that stuff, but doesn't make any difference when you're hot. At what causes
3: it? When you're hot, you're hot.
0: Yeah, exactly. Mm-hmm. All right, sir, as always, we appreciate you.
3: Thank you.
0: Thank you, sir.
1: Dress rehearsal.
0: Seven percent of the country has air conditioning. I thought it would have been a lot more than that.
1: Yeah, the older architecture over there, maybe, and it's just
0: cost
1: prohibitive to do it in the first place.
0: You can't get ice in your drink. They don't do it.
1: No.
0: You have to ask for it.
1: Yeah, so ice makers are maybe at a premium,
0: they
1: too.
0: They must be, yeah.
1: Jeez Louise, recipe for disaster, and there it is.
0: There it is. Mm. Oh, that's horrible. Time right now is 8:45 at 97.3 FM, WVL.
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0: Yeah, there are armadillos here. Just so you know. Yeah, there's armadillos in Western Kentucky. That sounds like the title of a country song.
1: These armadillos
0: in Western Kentucky. Especially around the lakes, they are slowly migrating up this way. That's what I thought. Thank you for the text, because I thought, am I dreaming that? He said, I've seen them in West Tennessee as well. And that's from Margie. Thank you, Margie.
1: Yeah, Margie, thanks.
0: You just made me feel a little bit better. Let's see. It should have been called the Overlook Hotel, says Mike, where you stay.
1: Yeah.
0: There are a few armadillos in Kentucky. Okay, thank you. And they carry leprosy. Oh, thanks.
1: Well, great. I also heard there was a new tick-borne illness that was really a bad actor. We'll have to ask.
0: Armadillos have been showing up in Western Kentucky and the Land Between the Lakes or Murray area for a few years now. That's creepy. I didn't know they caused leprosy.
1: Yeah.
0: But anyway, this hotel, I was getting ready to tell you about hotels, 35 miles off the North Carolina coast on an old Coast Guard light station.
1: Oh, I'm getting the chills and the hairs on the back of my neck.
0: Yeah, here's the fun part. It's surrounded by shark-filled waters, and it's right in the middle of hurricane season and hurricane territory. So to get up there, guests are lifted 80 feet into the air onto a platform, and once you're there, you're stuck until a boat or helicopter comes back to get you.
1: Rescue.
0: Holy moly! The tower sleeps up to 12 people, has 8 bedrooms, hot showers, Wi-Fi, and a full kitchen. You can even go fishing and snorkeling. A 3-night stay is about $600 a person. And a viral TikTok shows guests being dropped off in the middle of the ocean and then being pulled up slowly onto the tall platform. One person said, you couldn't pay me enough
1: to go back.
0: Nor me. Holy moly. What?
1: Off the coast of North Carolina?
0: But why? And what if you didn't like those people that you were stuck with?
1: Maybe that's the real nightmare.
0: Yeah. Yep.
1: You again.
0: Yeah. High enough for you there. Slap you on the back. All right, let's talk about Sayre Christian Village, a place that's cool and comfortable and feels like home, but you don't have all the, inconveniences of homeownership is a pain.
1: Mm-hmm.
0: And when you're young and healthy, it's not a big deal. But man, when you get a little bit older, forget about it. So Friendship Towers out at Sayre Christian Village was voted the Lexington Herald Leader's best retirement community 10 years running. 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
25: Not all screen time is created equal, and a new study out of Sweden is helping us understand this even better. So researchers followed more than 20,000 people over nearly two decades and determined that passive screen time, like sitting on the couch and watching television, raised someone's risk of dementia. But if they did something active, like reading, puzzles, or interacting with other people, this same group of people saw their risk of dementia drop. Just like you gotta put the work in to keep your body in shape as you age, you basically have to do the same thing with your brain. A couple things I have found to help: working to learn something new every day, whatever it might be, challenging yourself in some way every day, and really importantly, staying socially active. Some days that means meeting friends in person. Other days, maybe an email, a text, or a phone call. Just stay engaged. I'm Dr. Sanjay Gupta, helping you live a better life.
0: You know this, but I'll remind our audience, we have the mayor.
1: Lord Mayor herself.
0: Yep, Linda Gorton, and boy, did she get a big round of applause at the police banquet the other night. Nice. Biggest round of applause of anybody the whole night.
1: Good for her.
0: Standing ovation. I love that. Yeah. And she's going to be coming up. There's all kinds of stuff going on. We're going to talk about it, you know, between now and our 250th birthday on Saturday. Listen to this, though.
1: Deal.
0: A new report that says some celebrity super fans are spending serious money. I had to read this twice. To be buried next to their idols. I'm not kidding.
1: My jaw just dropped.
0: I know.
1: Literally. I felt it. That's crazy. You're going to spend money.
0: One Marilyn Monroe fan paid $195,000 for a mausoleum crypt near her final resting place. A Judy Garland fan spent more than $50,000 on an urn niche right next to Judy Garland. He even filled it with his own art for now.
1: I guess before he passes, this is something he's going to...
0: Oh, thank you. Thank you.
1: Yeah.
0: Planning in the future. Over my head. There you go. In New York's Woodlawn Cemetery, plots near jazz legends Miles Davis and Duke Ellington can cost $70,000. And at Hollywood Forever Cemetery in L.A., burial spots start around $200,000. $200,000, and custom mausoleums can be as high as $6 million, I guess because of the famous people that are buried there.
1: Uh-huh.
0: Cemetery officials say requests to be buried near famous people happen all the time.
1: Jeez.
0: They like the idea of spending eternity in legendary company.
1: They're not going to know.
0: That's what I was going to say. Do they really think? I'm serious. They think they're going to be with Marilyn Monroe, and
1: they must.
0: My mother, who I love better than anything, said, "Don't you be coming out that cemetery to see me."
1: Oh,
0: and she said, "I'm not going to be there."
1: Right, and that's how I feel about cemeteries too.
0: Yeah, I mean, we got to have them, but
1: I'd rather my ashes be scattered over the Keeneland Racecourse or something.
0: Yeah, yeah.
1: I want to be around where people are. Like, I'll know.
0: Yeah.
1: I won't.
0: Right. Yeah. I want horses to poop on me.
1: I'm for that.
0: Stay with us. Update from Fox News coming up next. Then we got the Maya.
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0: All right, we got her in the building. She is right here, ladies and gentlemen, Linda Gorton. Good morning, Ms. Mayor.
7: Good morning. How are you, Jack?
0: I'm doing good. We got 10 seconds. I'm here to introduce you.
7: We're rolling today.
0: Think we might have an event or two to talk about.
7: Oh, my gosh, yes. Okay. We're rolling.
0: That's coming up next hour.
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26: It was a foreign gift that President Trump accepted. I'm Dave Anthony, Fox News. And it's a plane that Air Force One now for President Trump.
27: They just completed it. They made it appropriate for a president. That means the security and all of the different bells and whistles.
26: That was the president on the plane that Qatar donated before boarding it for his first flight. He'll go to North Dakota for the dedication of the Teddy Roosevelt Presidential Library. And before leaving, the president also said,
27: the denuclearization of Iran is moving along well. They've had very good meetings, and we'll see.
26: His special envoys are in Qatar for a second day of Iran talks through mediators, while in the Strait of Hormuz, a ship ran aground using a route not approved by Iran, which keeps trying to control passage through the key shipping lane. Another socialist wins a Democratic primary, this time in Colorado.
28: We will not wait to take the fight to Donald Trump and the oligarchy.
26: Maylot Quiroz defeated a congresswoman who's been in the House longer than Quiroz has been alive. Diana DeGette was first elected in 1996, the year before Quiroz was born. She's expected to win that seat now in November in a heavily Democratic Denver district. Her win comes a week after two socialists primaried two Democratic congressmen out in New York. Republicans still hope to keep control of Congress, and they're planning a midterm convention.
29: There won't be any formal nominations like a presidential year. The midterm convention in Dallas, September 9th and 10th, after all the primaries are held, it's more like a rally to get out the vote in November. President Trump calls it a truly historic event to celebrate the great American comeback.
26: That's Fox's Chris Foster. After the Supreme Court refused to consider a Trump appeal in a civil case, author E. Jean Carroll has asked a New York judge to force the president to pay her $5 million. That was the jury verdict in her lawsuit that accused the president of sexually abusing her decades ago and defaming her, denying the accusations. 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
26: President Trump called it too bad for the country. The Supreme Court ruling blocking his executive order that aimed to undo birthright citizenship for babies born in the U.S. to parents here illegally or temporarily. He's urging Republicans in Congress to pass a law. And Homeland Security Secretary Mark Wayne Mellon tells Fox,
5: all of us together are working and saying, okay, how can we protect America and still at the same time, unfortunately, figure out how to work with the court.
26: Now, here's one thing the administration's trying.
8: Justice Department leadership is directing U.S. attorneys to prioritize the investigation and prosecutions of birth tourism schemes. In a memo to federal prosecutors, Assistant Attorney General Colin McDonald says the DOJ will hold accountable those who engage in unlawful conduct, like false visa applications. A majority of Supreme Court justices blocked an executive order from President Trump that was intended to prevent automatic citizenship to children born in the U.S., the parents in the country illegally or temporarily. Chief Justice John Roberts concludes the 14th Amendment ensures any person born on U.S. soil is a U.S. citizen. At the White House, Jared Halpern, Fox News.
26: In a continued federal crackdown on fraud,
9: Department of Health and Human Services Inspector General Thomas March Bell sent a letter to New York's Medicaid Fraud Control Unit saying millions of dollars in aid would be halted until at least September 30th, saying the unit is moving too slowly on cases, and compared to similar units in other states, it secured the lowest number of criminal fraud convictions between 2023 and 2025, though it acknowledges that one reason is the state made a deliberate choice to focus on high-impact cases rather than small-scale individual fraud. Lisa Lacerra, Fox News.
26: New York's Attorney General, Democrat Letitia James, is vowing to fight that funding freeze. On Wall Street, they could be selling at the opening bell this hour. Dow and NASDAQ futures do both down well over 100 points. I'm Dave Anthony, and this is Fox News.
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0: Starting off July just the same way we wrapped up June, with a heat wave. Sunshine, highs in the mid-90s. The heat index well into the triple digits. More of the same Thursday with mostly to partly sunny skies. Friday, low to mid-90s, but some scattered showers and storms around. An extreme heat warning remains in effect through Friday evening. I'm meteorologist Tom Ackerman with your LEX 18 Storm Tracker forecast on Lexington's News Traffic and Weather Station, 97.3 FM, WVLK. And right now, we got partly cloudy skies. Let's see if what we got here, Mayor. Oh, we got 80. That's your, yeah, already
7: right
0: it's
7: now?
0: 80 degrees right now.
7: Oh, my gosh.
0: I know.
7: It's 9:05.
0: I know. That's your official. We got, hey, baby, we got, hang on here.
7: This
0: we
7: is
0: got,
7: not
0: oh, 13 degrees to go yet before we go home. So it's 80 at your official weather station, 97.3 FM WVLK. Now let's check traffic from the Scheller Automotive Traffic Center. Here is MJ.
41: No delays due to collisions. We do have a couple closures. We've got one at Southland Drive at Regency Road. You've got one lane block there for traffic signal work. Also, Versailles Road between New Circle Road and Colonial Drive, that left lane is going to be blocked there as well. I'm MJ, and that's your traffic.
0: Oh, welcome. How's that for introductory music?
7: That's great.
0: That just sounds like you to me for some reason.
7: Oh, I like it.
0: Linda Gorton music here. The mayor is here, and we are sponsored by Landscaper's Corner with the largest selection of, like, topsoil and mulch and natural stone at the one and only Landscapers Corner location at 1305 Old Frankfort Pike. Mayor, how are you doing?
1: I am well. There's so much going on. I'm really running this
0: week. I bet
1: you
0: are. Yeah, no kidding. Probably the busiest year of the week and week of the year for you.
1: Close to it. There is tons of things going on for people.
0: Let me brag on you first.
1: Oh.
0: I always have, for many years, thanks to our great police chief, have been invited and always go to the police awards dinner. It's really, really a nice event.
1: 420
0: I was told. I would believe it. Mm-hmm. And they give out these wonderful awards to these very deserving police officers and first responders, a lot of different things.
1: It's inspirational.
0: But they introduced you at the beginning of the program, and you got a standing ovation that went on and on and on. And I've been there before when you've been there, and I don't remember that happening before.
1: It's not happened before.
0: Well, congratulations.
1: I was honored and surprised.
0: Uh-huh. I bet you were. Yeah. And very deserving, I might add.
1: Thank you.
0: Yeah. So I just want to brag on you a little bit. All right.
1: Thank you.
0: So first things first, there's a big to-do tonight at the Kentucky Theater.
1: Oh, yes.
0: She's wearing the shirt.
1: I'm wearing the Lexington Soccer Club shirt.
0: That's very cool. Is it like a regular t-shirt?
1: It's one they've done special for 4th of July and all the events. It's red, white, and blue. And Lexington's red, white, and blue on the shirt. And then underneath, it's got the Sporting Club logo.
0: Nice.
1: But we are so excited because we're partnering with the Kentucky Theater and Fox 56. You know, Fox shows all the FIFA World Cup games.
0: Right.
1: And so we had this idea, what if we partner with the Kentucky Theater and they were willing to open up the State Theater free of charge to people to watch tonight's U.S. Bosnia-Herzegovina game. Excuse me, match. And so we're doing it. We're inviting people to come free of charge to get in to the State Theater. It seats 350 people. That's it. So it's first come, first serve. Okay. And then they'll
0: be... Is it open?
1: Yeah, they're going to open it at 7.
0: Okay.
1: And then people will be able to buy concessions. I might have popcorn for dinner.
0: Well, sorry.
1: But we are really thrilled. And then at 8 o'clock, the match comes on. And we'll watch with...
0: Oh, that's fun.
1: Yeah, 349 of my best friends will be there.
0: Nice.
1: So
0: that's a great idea.
1: Well...
0: And it was your idea, and let's give credit where credit's due. That's a really great idea.
1: Well, so many people are really into this soccer. And I don't know if you remember, I coached under 12 girls for LISA for quite a while. I love soccer.
0: You know the game, yeah.
1: Yes, it's a good game. And people from all over the world are so excited. So this is something we can give back to the people who live here. So 350 of you need to get there at 7 o'clock.
0: Okay. Or before, probably.
1: Or before. Well, yeah, to get in line. And so we're grateful to the Kentucky Theater, you know, Fred Mills.
0: That's really nice. Fred.
1: Yep. And Fox 56.
0: Everybody knows Fred Mills. I've had him on the show.
1: He's a legend. I have a bobblehead of Fred Mills.
0: He sits
1: right on my desk, and every now and then I tap his head.
0: But, yeah, that's good. Talk to him.
1: We've got a lot going on. You know what else is going on today?
0: Yeah.
1: Is the ice cream social at the Henry A. Tandy Centennial Park downtown. And this year, not only will it feature ice cream, it's going to feature a Happy 250th America cake. So it's cake and ice cream. And let's see what time. It starts at 5:30 and runs till 8 o'clock.
0: That's tonight.
1: July the 1st. It's already July the 1st. Wow. And so those are two big things. You can come have cake and ice cream and then go to the Kentucky Theater.
0: Real quick, let me jump in here. There's an accident on Versailles Road in front of the castle, outbound, going toward Versailles. Be careful.
1: Yes. Be careful. Are you interested in hearing a bunch of other things about 4th of July?
0: Yes.
1: We have some new and different things because we wanted to kind of pump it up for our nation's birthday.
0: Sure.
1: And so we have, I told you about the ice cream social today. Tomorrow, Thursday, July 2nd, is the Southland Jamboree at Moondance, and they're going to have patriotic music by the Six String Soldiers U.S. Army Band.
0: Oh,
1: how
0: man.
1: Awesome is that?
0: Oh, yeah.
1: Moon Dance tonight, 7 o'clock.
0: It's right in the middle of Beaumont.
1: Or tomorrow. So
0: tomorrow night at 6 o'clock.
1: Okay. Friday is July 3rd. And, you know, we always have our patriotic concert the evening of July the 3rd.
0: Yeah.
1: It's at Transylvania and Gratz Park.
0: Who's playing?
1: The Philharmonic. The Lexington Philharmonic. Our wonderful local Philharmonic. The pre-show is at 5 o'clock, and Young of Heart, you know Young of Heart, they're wonderful. They'll play then. The main show by the Lexington Philharmonic starts at 7:30, and you can just put your blanket down, put your chairs down, whatever, and watch this wonderful patriotic concert directed by our wonderful Malise Brunet. She may not be there this year. I can't remember. Yeah. Philharmonic.
0: I'm going to conduct this year.
1: Okay. But the Philharmonic is wonderful. Okay. Saturday is July the 4th. Hooray.
0: Is it really?
1: July the 4th. Guess what? It is the 50th annual Bluegrass 10,000. 50 years we've been doing this.
0: That's cool.
1: Yep. And so it starts at the corner of Main Street and North Lime. You know, we have the normal 10K race, 7:25 kickoff, 10K wheelchair, and we are adding a 5K this year. So for those who don't want to do a 10K but do want to run, do the 5K.
0: Work?
1: Well, it's half the distance.
0: I know, but
1: half
0: we're,
1: the distance.
0: Is it after the 10K's over?
1: Okay. 10K starts 7:25.
0: Right.
1: 5K starts 7:30. They just have a 5-minute difference.
0: Okay.
1: And then the fun run, which a lot of kids are in, is at 8:30 a.m. And the award ceremony is at 9 for the overall 10K winners. But lots of people are really excited to have the 5K added.
0: Oh, yeah. That's great. That's a good idea.
1: Yes. We did that this year because we wanted to add special things for our 250th birthday, and it may stay. And then, of course, we have right after that at 10 a.m. the reading of the Declaration of Independence on the steps of the what we call the old
0: courthouse. Yeah.
1: You know, the new courthouse was built in 2000.
0: No, but that's
1: it's 26 it's, years old.
0: It's
1: going
0: to always be the old courthouse to me.
1: So that's at 10 o'clock. And then we have all day from 10 to 3 downtown, we have the festival, 4th of July festival and market. And of course, we want people to dress so they're cool, get water, be hydrated. It's going to be hot. But the big deal is the parade, and it starts at noon. It always starts at Main and Midland, mm-hmm. and we're really excited about this year's parade. Now, I haven't mentioned the big deal on the end of the July 4th. Guess what the big deal is?
0: What's the big deal?
1: The fireworks.
0: Oh, yeah.
1: Oh, my gosh. You would have known it if you'd have thought about it.
0: Got to wait till it gets dark.
1: That's right. So the fireworks will start about 10 p.m. because that's when it's dark, mm-hmm. and they will be launched again from the rail yard of R.D. Corman Railroad Group, R.J. Corman. Excuse me.
0: Yeah.
1: R.J. Corman. And they have been, you know, they have a new CER, Justin Broyles. He's been wonderful to partner with. And so they'll launch at 10 p.m. and we have added an extra piece at the end to celebrate America's birthday.
0: Nice.
1: So they'll be a little bit longer with some special things at the end.
0: You can see it from
1: mostly
0: inside New Circle Road.
1: Yes, a lot of places. We'll have thousands of people downtown for it. and then you don't set an alarm on the 5th.
0: Because it's going to be a late night on the 4th.
1: We're all going to be, we got a bunch of events. It's really exciting. Yeah. People love July 4th
0: celebration. Yeah, oh yeah. And especially this year. And I've heard people, let me ask your opinion on this. I've heard people complaining that the 250th is being ignored because of the World Cup. Do you find that to be true or not?
1: Not in our city.
0: Right.
1: Our city's doing, the World Cup is a piece here tonight, but then we are rolling through with all kinds of 4th of July celebrations. It's important to me. It's important to many people here to celebrate our nation's birthday, particularly this year when it's 250 years old. And so we've got a lot going on, and it's really exciting. People are going to love it. Now, you got to plan on how you're going to stay cool, you know.
0: Right.
1: And be sure to be hydrated.
0: Right.
1: That's the most important thing, because if you get dehydrated, that's...
0: Well, you're talking like some kind of nurse here. Oh, that's right.
1: Oh,
0: you
1: yeah,
0: are a
1: that's
0: nurse.
1: That's right.
0: Let's take a break here, and we'll be right back. 859-5959. That's our phone line. It is also our Stuttgart Motors text line for Lexington Mayor Linda Gorton. If you have a question, comment, story, we got a lot going on this week. That is for sure. Our question of the day. A lot of American history has unfolded live on television. What event on television impacted you the most? We have several choices. Can you think of one?
1: I can think of two.
0: Okay.
1: Now, long time ago, 1963.
0: Oh, yeah.
1: The assassination of President Kennedy.
0: Yes.
1: And
0: me too.
1: And then moving forward to 2001, the attack on the World Trade Center.
0: There you
1: centers.
0: Go. Yep.
1: Those will never leave my mind.
0: Yep. Well, those are two good ones.
1: Mm-hmm.
0: Bad ones.
1: Right.
0: Anyway, y'all tell us at WVLKAM.com, then you can tune in for the results with Cruiser. Yesterday's results, what is America best at in the world? What do we do better than anybody else in the world? 85%, Mayor, said innovation and technology.
1: Yes. I think that's right. Innovation. Oh, think about what we have done the last, well, now this is a long look, but since World War II.
0: Oh, yeah.
1: But even before that, and now, you know, in today's modern time, all the technology, and we've got a lot of it going on right here in Lexington.
0: I know.
1: So,
0: yeah. Anyway, that's 85%. 12% said sports, 3% mm-hmm. each for movies and TV, music, and food is not 3%.
1: It was at the bottom.
0: 3%. Yeah, at the bottom. Here's the 3-day forecast for Lexington and Central Kentucky. Goes like this: hot, hot, hot, hot, hot, hot, hot, and then a cool down next week. I think. Yeah, it's going to be 93 today. Heat index of 102. That sadist that came up with that heat index. I'd like to smack him right upside the head. Mostly clear and 74 tonight. Tomorrow, mostly sunny, 93. Heat index, 102. Friday, 20% chance of rain, 93. Independence Day, 20% chance. We're not going to worry about 20% chance. High of 94. Then on Sunday, some more thunderstorms, a little bit more serious chance, I think, maybe, and 92. Next Monday, going to be up to 90. And then I believe there will be a slow decrease in our temperatures back to more seasonal norms, which is more like the 80s. And that'll feel pretty good. Right now, we have 80 degrees at your official weather station, 97.3 FM, WVLK, and 590 AM.
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11: We're back with the mayor, 859-253-5959. That's our phone number. It's also our Stuttgart Motors text line. I don't want to throw you here, but I got a real question that I don't know the answer to. There's a concert down here on Saturday night or earlier in the evening. What's the park back behind?
12: Gatton Park.
11: Gatton Park. Now, is that right or am I wrong?
12: That is true. Pardon me? Yeah. Gatton Park. Oh, I just heard it was canceled.
11: Has it been canceled?
12: The concert.
11: Okay. Because that answers my question.
12: Because if you bought tickets and were in the park, and that this may still be true if you're in the park, you can watch the fireworks.
11: Okay.
12: But I didn't realize. I just learned that.
11: Okay.
12: Just in the last second.
11: Well, that's good information to know. Because I was thinking, boy, that would be a great spot to be able to sit and watch the fireworks, unless it's too close.
12: No, I think you can still go in the park, and they'll let you watch the fireworks from the park.
11: But there's not going to be a concert.
12: Okay.
11: There are lots of activity. Mm-hmm. Okay, cool.
12: That park, there's always something to do in there.
11: I've never been in there.
12: Oh, my gosh.
11: I know.
12: Jack, Patty, you have got to go to Gatton Park.
11: I will.
12: It's fabulous.
11: I will. I have nothing. I've heard nothing but good things about it.
12: All paid for by private donors. A first in our community. So
11: really?
12: Get down there.
11: let's see. Wreck on Versailles Road.
12: I'll take you sometime.
11: Hey, okay. I'd love to go. I'm very serious. I'd love to go.
12: Yeah.
11: 859-253-5959. And I don't want to completely leave the 4th of July, but let me go to another subject here. The city announces new tech internship pilot program.
12: Yes.
11: Can you tell us about that?
12: Yes, we announced that yesterday. And so there is $90,000 allocated for tech internships. And you can go on our website, lexingtonky.gov, and search tech internships. And these are for university students in their last 2 years of school. And so what the government is doing is we are putting some money toward these internships so that these students can work in

0: tech companies. It's a really cool thing.
1: Cool. Yeah. Cool.
0: We want to grow the business here. And we already have a really good cluster of tech companies here. And so this will, for those students who are really interested and want to get a leg up and work here, this will be a really good program. It's a pilot program. And, you know, once the money's gone, the money's gone. But we think we will have some good success at encouraging tech students to stay here, maybe work for some of our tech companies.
1: By the way, this may be too late to mention this, but you guys are real good about keeping everybody apprised as to what's going on around
2: Holiday. We're starting off July just the same way we wrapped up June, with a heat wave. Sunshine, highs in the mid-90s, the heat index well into the triple digits. More of the same Thursday with mostly to partly sunny skies. Friday, low to mid-90s, but some scattered showers and storms around. An extreme heat warning remains in effect through Friday evening. I'm meteorologist Tom Ackerman with your LEX 18 Storm Tracker forecast on Lexington's News Traffic and Weather Station, 97.3 FM, WVLK.
1: Tom, I do not mind you doing the weather, but just kind of don't just interrupt like that, okay? Right now, it is beautiful outside, 80 degrees at your official weather station, 97.3 FM, WVLK, and 590 AM. Now, let's get a check of Lexington traffic from the Scheller Automotive Traffic Center. Here is MJ.
3: No delays due to collisions. We do have a couple closures. We've got one at Southland Drive at Regency Road. You've got one lane blocked there for traffic signal work. Also, Versailles Road between New Circle Road and Colonial Drive, that left lane is going to be blocked there as well. I'm MJ, and that's your traffic.
4: WVLK salutes America on its 250th birthday. Still free, still loud, and still here. Happy 250 America.
1: All right, this is a message from Back Construction. This is one of my one of many favorites that I have, but I've known these people, men and women, for a special reason, because I have a side gig that the mayor knows about that's kind of seasonal, but I get to go to their Christmas party every year, and I believe you can tell a lot about an organization, whether it be a business or whatever, by the way they treat their people. And so I get to go to see this thing, and they give out pins for years of service. It's a beautiful, everything is covered, food, drink, kids are there, they all get presents. It's a first-class Christmas party, and it's run by a first-class organization, and that's Back Construction. And they did our house a number of years ago, and it's not a big house, but they basically remodeled the whole thing, and it's been 20 years, and it still looks gorgeous. The job they did, we're still enjoying every day. Don't think that they're too big, that you know, they can only do big jobs or projects, because that's not true. 859-225-2225, 859 225-2225. Great people. Back Construction. Back with the mayor, 859-253-5959. If after I was
0: about.
1: Interrupted by you, I was right in the middle. Do you think I can remember that long? I have gotten to the point in my life, I don't know about you, Mayor, but I am easily distracted.
0: Well, see, one thing, Jack, is you and I and some of our friends have this gigantic Rolodex in our head.
1: Right, that's what my mother used to say.
0: I didn't have
1: filing cabinet.
0: Yeah, it's grown since we were little.
1: It's not that it's not there. We just have to find it, right?
0: Yep, you got to flip through.
1: Yep.
0: Of course, you know, we're Rolodex is an old term, right?
1: I like that though.
0: I don't know how many people use a Rolodex
1: or know what it was either.
0: I know,
1: a filing cabinet for that matter.
0: Filing cabinet. I've quit using a filing cabinet. Yeah, it's nice to have. I do love electronic files.
1: Yeah.
0: They're very easy to access.
1: All right, here's a text on a more serious nature. Can the city go out and attack the potholes all over town like they did in removing the ice during the ice storm? We shouldn't have to call because they are everywhere. where? Well, you do really do have to call.
0: Yes, the most efficient way is to call, because there are many streets that don't have a pothole, and it is more efficient if we send our crews out with addresses. Now, I don't know if this person knows this, but since January, we have filled somewhere around 6,000 plus potholes.
1: That's a lot of potholes.
0: 1,000 a month, about. I think that's really pretty good.
1: Yeah.
0: And we understand they are frustrations for people. They're frustrations for me. But we are, continue to call 311 and tell them the address. They will go out there sometimes within one day. And that's how we're filling 6,000 potholes, is right. We know where they are. So I appreciate this person. I think people are always trying to think of more efficient ways to do things. What we need is addresses.
1: Since Nancy retired, the commissioner of Public Works, there was a gentleman that is currently acting in that capacity. Will there be any kind of new announcement coming regarding the full-time official new person?
0: Yes, eventually we will do that. Right.
1: No hurry at this point?
0: Well, no. And right now, it's Charlie Martin, who's our acting commissioner of Environmental Quality and Public Works. And right now, he is chairing the effort to totally revamp our winter weather, snow, and ice plan. And they've started over under his leadership. He was the water quality director, and he still is, which is water quality is sewers, storm sewers, and
1: that's a big responsibility.
0: Sewers. Yes.
1: Yeah.
0: But he has some good leaders over there who are, working really hard to keep all that going while he is overseeing all of this big commissioner job. But anyway, he's spending a lot of time right now on that plan. We will release, we're hoping to release the final plan for snow and ice about August, September. And we're working right now with our external partners. I've met twice with the acting superintendent of Fayette County Public Schools.
1: Yeah.
0: And so we've had good conversations. We are, they're a strong partner, and they have been.
1: Sure.
0: For quite some time.
1: Right.
0: So we're talking with our external partners, getting input, working on the communications piece. All of this is, if you go back, Jack,
1: mm-hmm.
0: And look at the after action review. We had 6 major recommendations after this last big ice and snowstorm, and that is what we're basing our new plan on. I think it's going to be very good. And it will address the issues that the after action review highlighted. So I'm really excited about it. I mean, I say often, yes, I was horrified by the response. However, good leaders don't stew in their juice, do they? Mm-hmm. They just take the information and move forward to do better, which is, I'm so excited with all our partners and the work they're doing on this plan.
1: Well, I've had people ask, when the new commissioner is named, mm-hmm. That's not temporary.
0: Yes.
1: Will you still have them on? My answer to that would be absolutely.
0: Yeah.
1: If they're, willing to do it,
0: mm-hmm.
1: There isn't any part of their job description that says they have to. That's why.
0: Right.
1: Nor yours.
0: Right.
1: Nor the chief of police or any of the other people that come in on a regular basis.
0: Yeah.
1: So it's, it's up to the person. But, I want them
0: mm-hmm.
1: back on,
0: yeah.
1: when that announcement is made.
0: Well, you're so good to have all of us on, because what we get to do is give information to people. That is one of the most important jobs we have. And I know you're all about that.
1: Oh, yeah.
0: Answering questions, putting out information. And so it's a really great way to get that out there. And I feel sure whoever the new commissioner is, they will want to do that. So, you've had public safety. You've had chief of fire. You've had chief of police. Yeah, you've had all kinds of people.
1: We've got the fire chief every month now. Mm,
0: good.
1: And he always has something real interesting to talk about. Mm-hmm. Ask the mayor why the 4-block area. I live on Clay's Mill, Hidden Springs, is private trash pickup. The surrounding perimeter streets and has the surrounding perimeter streets have city pickup. I have called my council person with positive results. How is it possible my taxes are approximately the same as those who have city pickup?
0: Okay, so here's how it worked.
1: Okay.
0: When the city-county merger happened, and it went into effect in 1974, one of the compromises was that people who were not in the city, who didn't want city garbage and all that pickup, didn't have to go on city garbage. Now, many of those streets and neighborhoods petitioned to go on city garbage and recycle pickup. So what this person needs to do is there's a process for it, and they can go on lexingtonky.gov and search for city garbage pickup, and they circulate a petition on their street or on that 4-block area, and if they can get more than 50% of people who say, yes, I want city pickup, they can submit that and we'll do it. Now, you know, right now those people are paying for private pickup, so they would pay for city pickup if they go on city pickup. But I urge them to go do that petition because many neighborhoods have done that.
1: I just remember what we were talking about when Tom interrupted
0: What was it?
1: For those who have Friday trash pickup, I was saying it may be too late. The pickup is today.
0: Yes.
1: And you may have missed it, but I have been talking about that since you guys released.
0: Yes.
1: But we do want to remind you, too, that the as long as this heat belt or whatever it is we're in, they're starting early.
0: Yes, they are starting an hour earlier.
1: Yeah, 3:30 or 3.
0: Well, downtown they're doing 3:30. In the neighborhoods, they're starting at 4:30. I mean, that's good for them because we don't want those workers out in the heat. And speaking of that, real quickly, we've got our heat plan in force.
1: Please tell us about that.
0: So if you need to go to a cooling center, LexTran's providing free rides to our cooling centers. And there are outreach teams in the community who assist those, some of whom are homeless. You can go on lexingtonky.gov to see where the cooling centers are. You just get on the bus and say, I'd like to go to cooling center.
1: And they'll take you.
0: Yep.
1: Okay. I spoke with you last month about the cattle fencing and barbed wire being covered with honeysuckle. I call 311 like you suggested, but they did not respond like they would do anything. I think we would get appropriate response if you called them for us rather than me trying to improve the beautification of Man O' War Boulevard. I don't see here, unless I'm missing, I think I might be missing part of the, no, I spoke to you last month about the.
0: Yes, I remember that. That exactly.
1: Cattle fencing?
0: Yeah. Well, and one of the big problems, I think, was the invasive honeysuckle.
1: And so where was it?
0: On Man of War. And I've forgotten exactly which part. But here's how it works. When you call 311, they don't give you an answer.
1: Yeah.
0: But they are very good at, first of all, they record your call and what it is, and then they send it to the appropriate division.
1: Okay.
0: And so if this person told them which part of Man of War it is, and it could be a lot of it,
1: right?
0: They sent that to the appropriate division.
1: And then they have to triage.
0: Yes. Yes. They've got a list of things they're working through.
1: Okay. So. Gotcha. Understand. All right. Let's take our final break. 859-253-5959. That is our phone line. It is also our Stuttgart Motors text line. Lexington Mayor Linda Gorton. Have we covered all the fourth activities at this point? Or
0: I think we have.
1: Okay. All right, good. And we shall be right back. Stay with us. 3-day forecast. Hot, hot, hot, hot, hot, hot, hot, hot. and 102 today and tomorrow. If you, as the mayor said, if you're out and you have to, I feel sorry for people that are like roofing.
0: Oh yeah.
1: I can't imagine anything worse.
0: No.
1: They gotta stay hydrated. They gotta take breaks. Mm-hmm. If you I know a guy who carries water with him when it's like this and just hands it out to people.
0: Oh, nice.
1: Isn't that a nice thing to do?
0: Yeah. Good person. Yeah.
1: But anyway, stay hydrated and don't get sick, because that's horrible. I spoke to a reporter from Fox this morning in London, and you know, it's even, they've had 1,300 people die over there. Because they don't have very...
0: It's over 100 degrees, right?
1: Yeah, 7% of people in Europe, 7, have air conditioning.
0: Oh, I had heard that, and one of the things that they're loving here, the ones who've come from the World Cup, is their hotels have air conditioning.
1: Yeah. So anyway, just stay hydrated and take plenty of breaks, and we want you to stay safe. 80 degrees at your official weather station, 97.3 FM WVLK and 590 AM.
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0: All right, we're back with the mayor. So much fun. You having fun?
1: We always have fun. I always smile and laugh a lot when I'm with you, Jack.
0: You,
1: even though we talk about some serious issues.
0: Right.
1: We can but you
0: have a positive attitude.
1: I'm an optimist.
0: Yeah.
1: You know?
0: Yeah. Enjoyed having dinner with you guys the other night. I loved talking to Charlie.
1: That was wonderful being at the same table with you.
0: That was fun.
1: Yes.
0: And so anyway, we got a couple minutes left. What are we missing?
1: Oh, gosh, what are we missing? Well, we've got all of our regular internal stuff going on. Today, we rolled over into our fiscal year 27 budget.
0: Okay.
1: We switched into our new budget, which is a big deal for our finance and accounting folks and revenue and all of those. So we are now operating in that $547 million general fund budget. And the ESR grants, do you know what those are?
0: Nope.
1: Most of them are by nonprofits doing different services in the community under shelter and all kinds of categories.
0: Mm-hmm.
1: They're at an over $5 million level of funding. And what also has gone out today is our, we have the opioid money that we have grants that are going to go out. And so those have been released today for people to apply. And people can find out all the information on all these things we talk about on LexingtonKY.gov. So we've got a lot going on. We put a lot of work into intentionally crafting this expenditure of the opioid dollars because they're limited. They're one-time money. We want to do it right. So this is the big piece that went out today, and it'll be open for about a month. I've kind of forgotten how long. And so we have a lot of good things in this current budget, and they'll be closing out the previous budget, and then our auditors will come in like they do every year, and they'll audit this past year. Mm-hmm. And in October, November, we'll get the audit report. We'll find out whether there's any money left in a fund balance. And it's, you know, it's kind of like clockwork. It's a good, well-oiled machine how we do this budget. And I'm very proud of the work that our finance people do. The budget has no tax increases again.
0: Oh, nice.
1: And
0: people will be happy to hear that.
1: We're proud of that because what it means is it keeps us, when you look at the United States and all the 19,000 some cities that there are, we are considered having a fairly low cost of living. And it's always better, Jack, when people have the money in their pocket rather than pay more
0: right.
1: to the government, in my view and in the view of council members and a lot of people here. But we do a lot with our money. We make it go a long way. So,
0: got anything on the horizon that you can share with us in terms of businesses coming or any?
1: Well, let me tell you, inside government, of course, we're working on the economic development piece all the time.
0: Mm-hmm.
1: And about December, our Legacy Business Park out at the old UK Dairy Farm.
0: Mm-hmm.
1: By the interstate, Georgetown Road,
0: mm-hmm.
1: The infrastructure will be finished. We will have finished building the infrastructure, and it's going to come in debt free.
0: Wow.
1: This is a big deal. And so we have been working to find businesses who want to, we've been advertising it, and we have a company that's had businesses who are interested in bringing in their companies. We're very excited about that. And we expect it to have around 1,700 employees when it's fully built out. On a different subject inside government, we're going to open the new senior center this fall.
0: Out.
1: Shillitoe.
0: In Shillitoe Park. Fantastic,
1: Combination
0: man.
1: Therapeutic Center.
0: It's been going on for a while, hasn't it?
1: Yes.
0: Yeah.
1: We're excited.
0: That is exciting.
1: A lot going on.
0: I hope you have a great 4th of July.
1: Thanks
0: for being here,
1: you
0: as
1: too,
0: always.
1: Jack.
0: We'll talk to you next month.
1: All right. Bye-bye.
0: Okay. And we'll be back here tomorrow morning at 6:05 Central.
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22: What he got is a gift. Just got off the ground. I'm Dave Anthony, Fox News, the new Air Force One.
23: We're very proud of this. The country is very proud of it.
22: President Trump's now flying in that plane on his way to North Dakota for the dedication of Teddy Roosevelt's presidential library.
24: The new Air Force One is a gift from the Qatari government, a Boeing 747 modified by the Air Force after delivery last year.
23: They made it appropriate for a president, that means the security and all of the different bells and whistles.
24: It joins the fleet as an interim aircraft for use before the completion of two new Boeing 747s built for Air Force One use, running behind schedule, pushed back to mid-2028. It's painted with a dark blue underbelly and a white top separated by a red and a gold stripe, replacing the light blue, silver, and white color scheme used since the Kennedy administration.
22: Fox's Chris Foster. Before taking off, reporters also asked the president about a financial filing showing he made nearly $1.2 billion from his cryptocurrency investments last year.
23: Well, I've made a lot of money before I became president, and they invest my money, and I don't talk to them. I don't even speak to them. So I have many people, I don't know what they call it, closed accounts or something. You put your money in, and that's it.
22: The president also touted oil prices falling again today.
23: Lower than when I started the, I guess you could call it an attack on Iran so that they never have a nuclear weapon.
22: His special envoys are in Qatar for another round of talks today through mediators, with keeping shipping flowing in the Strait of Hormuz still a big issue. Now to Colorado, where another socialist has primaried out a Democrat in Congress.
0: We won tonight, but this is about something so much bigger than this moment.
22: Maylot Quiros defeated Diana DeGette, who's been in Congress longer than she's been alive. Quiros was born a year after DeGette was first elected. It's a very Democratic Denver district, so Quiros is a strong favorite to win that House seat in November, just like the two socialists who defeated Democratic congressman last week in New York City. 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
1: We're starting off July just the same way we wrapped up June, with a heat wave. Sunshine, highs in the mid-90s, the heat index well into the triple digits. More of the same Thursday with mostly to partly sunny skies. Friday, low to mid-90s, but some scattered showers and storms around. An extreme heat warning remains in effect through Friday evening. I'm meteorologist Tom Ackerman with your LEX 18 Storm Tracker forecast on Lexington's News Traffic and Weather Station, 97.3 FM, WVLK.
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29: I'm feeling lucky to have my college-age kids home with me for a few weeks this summer. And one of the things I know we're going to be talking about, AI. I've started to use it more often at the hospital to get fresh takes on patient problems that I'm trying to solve. And for my girls, well, I know that they are navigating college now with these new powerful tools. Something, frankly, that you and I couldn't have even imagined when we were in school. But while it may be tempting to outsource your studying and your work to these large language models, I beg you not to. And that's because AI chatbots tend to reproduce what researchers call weird viewpoints. That's an acronym: Western, Educated, Industrialized, Rich, and Democratic. Look, AI isn't going away, and admittedly, it can be a really powerful tool, but you don't want it doing your thinking for you. I'm Dr. Sanjay Gupta, helping you live a better life.
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0: Because it's not socialism, it's really communism. They use the word social democrat because it sounds so nice, but it's really communism you're talking about. I think it's the biggest threat to our nation there is, maybe since our founding. That includes World War I, World War II, September 11th. It includes the Pearl Harbor attack. I think this is the biggest threat to our nation. People will smile when I say that, but the smart people are going to say, you know, he's probably right.
1: You know, he's probably right. Not to jump on the smart bandwagon. Democrats should try that, though. Do you think there's a smart bandwagon in Democrat land? Somehow, I'm doubtful. Tragic, I tell you. You know what I'm really concerned about, though, is global warming. Turns out it's July 1st and it's going to be hot. It's already been hot in Europe. That's another continent. And it's been hot there. And they don't have showers or deodorant. Turns out Europe doesn't even have a change of clothes. Probably going to call on us again to bring them things to make them fresh. Smell good. Not sure that can be done with the French. But we'll see what we can do when they ask. Well, a very happy Wednesday to you, and welcome back once again. It is hump day in the Clinton household, and it's mailbag day here on the Chris Plant Show. And I'm looking forward to our mailbag. I haven't even seen my mailbag questions yet, but I'm looking forward to them because I know that they'll be great because you are the American people, and we are at 888-630-9625. That is a toll-free telephone number. It's like beer at Delta House. Don't cost nothing, as Bluto Blutarski famously said, as people were flowing into Delta House for the big party, you know. But let's get back to the craziness that the Democrats have set up, because they really are quite mad. Insane leftists on the march is one of our headlines in our stories sheet today. And I got to tell you, they got on CNN, they're still inviting just lunatics on Adam Schiff's. They bring on CNN as though there is anything that he could say that would be even remotely believable. He's Mr. Oh, yeah, Russia collusion. I've been in on all the classified briefings. I know, wink and a nod, a pathological liar, a psychopath, a mainstream Democrat Party leader on Capitol Hill. It's time for the Democrat Party to be abolished. And I got to tell you, with they got Hakeem Jeffries, he's a terrorist, he's a jihadi, genocidal, racist, anti-Semite, anti-capitalist, anti-American, naturally rises to the top of the Democrat Party's heap. It's what is a heap of, Michael? Well, it's a heap of stuff that you can't talk about on the radio. But we've got crazy stuff for you because they're completely nuts. And they are, even on CNN, talking about communism. They brought up communism because the Democratic Socialists of America, everything has to be abbreviated. They're DHS and DSA, the Democratic Socialists of America. They aren't Democratic, by the way. They are socialists, and they're saying things out loud. Michael, what did the leader of the Democrat Socialist Party say about what they're aspiring to again?
2: Our goal is communism.
1: Our goal is communism, is what he said. And even on CNN, they asked Adam Schiff's. He didn't respond to it. He just smirks like a lizard, and as so many of them do. And also, they found Alexandria Ocasio-Cortez outside of the Capitol yesterday. And she smiles and looks bushy-tailed and says ridiculous things. And they're talking about running her for president of the United States because the mental illness is very deep-seated, and it's tough. We've got birthright citizenship to get to. The Pew Research people inform us that in 2023, they've got numbers for that. About 9% of U.S. births, that is to say births in the United States of America, the entire place, 9% were to what Pew calls unauthorized immigrant mothers. That is to say illegal aliens, or temporary legal immigrant mothers. But they say unauthorized. That means illegal aliens is what that means. 9% is what Pew Research, not a political hotbed over there, 9% mothers, illegal aliens, just catapult them over the border fence down on the southern border and, And when they hit the ground, the baby pops out, and the Democrats put them on welfare. And, you know, all these illegal aliens, the Chinese fly in, they give birth in a Los Angeles hospital, prearranged by one of more than 1,000 Chinese companies that bring people to the U.S. to give birth, so they've got U.S. citizenship. And they can immediately start, you know, they're eligible for scholarships, going to schools, and be funded, and honestly, like high school, private schools, college. And then they could all run for office, the Chinese communists that bring their pregnant baby mamas here to give birth. They could all run for office in, you know, in 35 years. The illegal alien Chinese baby can run for president. And the Democrats see that and say, well, yeah, because, you know, the 14th Amendment. And that was just when the Republicans were trying to pull the bullwhip out of the Democrat Party's hands. But 9%, that's almost 10%, unauthorized, that's to say illegal aliens, or, you know, legal mothers that are just here on a temporary thing. They got a visitor visa. You know, we've got, what's his name, the Mexican drug lord, El Chapo. He's got two sons that were born in the U.S., and the Democrats think this is great because they love murder. They raise murderers. They murder themselves. They're it's a criminal enterprise. Just amazing. Also, another fun story, given the socialism going on in New York, they've elected Zoran Kwame Mamdani to be mayor of our most populous city, the economic center of planet Earth. And he's there to steal everything and destroy the world. A funny story. Well, it's not funny. It's tragic, but it's an indicator of where we are right now. Great stuff. The Daily Mail in the United Kingdom has one of the stories on it. There are a lot of stories on it, but there is an American billionaire. And why am I not an American billionaire? I think it'd be nice if I were an American billionaire. I could help my family. It'd be nice. A billionaire dumps New York City property empire. He had a New York City property empire, and he's dumped it. He's one of the guys that founded Google. His name is Sergey Brin. And, you know, hey, welcome to America. You're a billionaire. But listen to this. The New York billionaire Sergey Brin of Google. Billionaire dumps New York City property empire as Mamdani rent freezes. He's for like $1 million apartments there. And the rent freeze sparks investor exodus. Honestly, there should be chariots racing out through the tunnels and over the bridges all day, every day at this point. America's hottest housing market is a surprising East Coast city where 58% of homes sell above asking price. Wow, isn't that, but not New York, because Google co-founder Sergey Brin is cutting his losses, New York City, and staging a dramatic exit from the dysfunctional New York City real estate market. The tech titan, whose fortune sits at $268 billion. That's nice. I'd have a nice boat. I think I'd have a boat if I had $268 billion. Could go water skiing. We could all go water skiing together because it'd be a really big boat, and it'd be fast. The tech titan, whose fortune sits at $268 billion on the Bloomberg Billionaires Index. How many people, are you listening, are you on the Bloomberg Billionaires Index? So it can't be a very long index. The billionaire has completely soured on the Big Apple's increasingly progressive, that is communist, regulatory landscape. Progressive is another code word for communist. You know, in Washington, D.C., we have the National Cathedral. It's a beautiful, wonderful building, an Episcopal church. And in the cathedral, we have the grave and the body of former President Woodrow Wilson, who was a progressive liberal Democrat who segregated everything along lines of race in the military and every place else. And very progressive. The progressives have always been racist and troublemakers and bomb throwers. And you know, we got into World War One, which we may or may not have needed to get into, but we had to go fight the Germans. It became a tradition for a while there, didn't it? Because the Germans kept invading everybody, as they have a long history of doing. So $268 billion he's pulling out. He's using his personal family office vehicle. It's called Amphitheater LLC. Brin, which owns all the property in New York, Brin has capitulated and sold his entire stake back to the property's fund manager called A&E Real Estate. I don't think it's the cable TV station, though. The property sell-off comes as a perfect storm of radical rent control laws and skyrocketing structural costs continues to squeeze landlords to a bloody pulp across the Big Apple. Astonishingly, the world's third richest man accepted a near-total wipeout. And he didn't go, you got $268 billion. Walking away with a reported 6 cents on the dollar for his original equity investment. Yeah, investing in the United States isn't, it's not a good investment anymore. Investing in New York in real estate isn't a good investment anymore because the communists have taken over. The gross size of Brin's exposure was said to be valued at $79 million. But honestly, if you're worth $268 billion, $79 million to get out of New York, that's a bargain. And I know that Zohran Kwame Mamdani will attack Brin and accuse him of things and call him a racist, probably, because that's what all the baby killers do when they kill 40% of the black population. Well, they're babies. It's easier that way. You know, they're not shooting back at you and stuff. So while that loss might look like pocket change for Brin, the capitulation sends a shuddering shockwave through Wall Street and Wall Street's institutional investment community. They have a community that's institutional investment. A&E Real Estate confirmed the staggering transaction, dryly noting that the high-profile investor was eager to take the extreme financial hit just to completely divest from the city's multifamily sector. And he was there investing in housing for families to make it affordable, and now he's just running for the hills like there are people shooting at him with guns. And that's because people either are or will be soon. The fund, you know, if you're worth $260 billion and the Democrats hate you, you've got to pay for Secret Service-style security, personal security, and family security, because the left is violently, criminally insane. The fund in question holds a huge portfolio of nearly 5,900 apartment units spread across Manhattan, Brooklyn, Queens, and the Bronx. Apparently, he doesn't like Staten Island. Too many conservatives there. But he's out now. The tech tycoon's exit perfectly mirrors the broader ongoing exodus of wealthy taxpayers who are fleeing New York City's high tax regulations. Now, this is what they're doing. And now, CNN will never mention this. MS-13 will never mention this. If they ever did bring it up, they would only do it to attack Brin and vilify him and probably call him a racist because that's what they call everybody, and then they go kill a black baby in the womb. Because I'm just saying. So there we go. So that's one of your Democrat Party stories. Just amazing. By the way, we've apparently got record military recruitment right now as well. According to multiple reports, record military recruitment. People are young men, young women are enlisting in our various military services to serve our great nation. And that's because the Democrats aren't in charge. And they most certainly should not be in charge because they're mentally ill. Just one of the many things about them. David Hogg, remember David Hogg? He's a gun control teenager. I don't think he's a teenager anymore, but they're still abusing him, the Democrat Party. He was at a school shooting, so the Democrats started dating him and all this crazy. But David Hogg, he's tweeting up clips of Alexandria Ocasio-Cortez, and I've got some audio for you coming up of her and other crazy Democrats. AOC saying, I think young people overall feel a tremendous amount of betrayal about the world that we've been left with. Betrayal about the world that we... Well, you should probably start another civil war. We've got all that stuff coming out. I've got a lot more. A lot more. There is a great deal. We got Mamdani. We got the commies. The Democrat Socialist of America admitting now that they're actual communists. And we've got that, and we've got great audio. This is a fun one too. Here's a Democrat in Florida. Florida woman claims cocaine found in her butt, right there in her rectum, after her arrest, must have been from what she described as an intimate encounter. An intimate encounter. Really? Was it with Hunter Biden? Somebody put a very expensive deposit in your. and your bud. I'm wondering whether this woman ever visited the White House during the Biden years there, too. We're at 888-630-9625, and it's mailbag day.
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17: 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And I started thinking, you know what? This isn't my story. I definitely had to become a

0: That query is coming. And a lot of crazy Democrats talking about communism and socialism. And, this crazy mental cat is out of the bag at this point, I think. Michael, let's go back to the telephones. Let's go to Sandra, calling from the great state of New Mexico. 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
1: Okay, thank you for taking my call, Chris.
0: You betcha.
1: Thank you for all that you do. And I want to thank President Trump and his team for all that they do, trying to settle a situation that seems like this is going to, I think that it's going to fall on the shoulders of we the people to uproot all these communists in our country, not wait to vote them out. Our election system is on the ropes. They've already committed treason. Our founding documents say that traitors should be hung. And I think it's time to hang these people, okay? And we have to block China from bringing in babies. If the Supreme Court can't rule correctly and interpret the Constitution about birthright citizenship, glad that Trump had that before them, then they need to go too. And we don't need to wait to vote them out and let the system stay the way it is while we continue to go downhill. Besides, in decline as a country. And if we don't fight like hell now for the declaration, a new declaration of independence from the communists, we're all going to be dead. Okay. And the sooner they can do that, the better is the way they think about it. We've already lost a lot of Americans from fentanyl or, you know, all the virus, the vaccines, all of it. And Charlie Kirk said, America's in dire, grave danger, and the communists are going to suffer the dangers and the threats. I've looked at this, studied it, paid attention now for several years, ever since Obama got into office. All those traitors that ran the White House, the second generation communists that ran the White House with Trump, with Biden sitting there, all of those people need to be hung by guess who? We, the people. And we don't need to go through the court system and try to decide if they're treasonous or not. They've already proved they're treasonous. They sit in office, so 250 of them sit in office as communists, as traitors to our country, and in conflict to our Constitution. They're already committing treason. So we better approach it like that, because and fight like hell, like Trump said, fight. It's going to take more than fighting at the ballot, because they've already got a hold of our election system to the point that it's questionable if we're even going to have any fair elections anywhere.
0: Well, Sandra, you are certainly not alone.
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3: We're starting off July just the same way we wrapped up June, with a heat wave. Sunshine, highs in the mid-90s, the heat index well into the triple digits. More of the same Thursday with mostly to partly sunny skies. Friday, low to mid-90s, but some scattered showers and storms around. An extreme heat warning remains in effect through Friday evening. I'm meteorologist Tom Ackerman with your LEX 18 Storm Tracker forecast on Lexington's news, traffic, and weather station, 97.3 FM WVLK.
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5: Not all screen time is created equal, and a new study out of Sweden is helping us understand this even better. So researchers followed more than 20,000 people over nearly two decades and determined that passive screen time, like sitting on the couch and watching television, raised someone's risk of dementia. But if they did something active, like reading, puzzles, or interacting with other people, this same group of people saw their risk of dementia drop. Just like you gotta put the work in to keep your body in shape as you age, you basically have to do the same thing with your brain. A couple things I have found to help: working to learn something new every day, whatever it might be, challenging yourself in some way every day, and really importantly, staying socially active. Some days that means meeting friends in person. Other days, maybe an email, a text, or a phone call. Just stay engaged. I'm Dr. Sanjay Gupta, helping you live a better life.
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0: And the mailbag coming up. Mailbag is coming up because it's Wednesday. It's mailbag. Mailbag day. Let's get to some of these crazy Democrats, though. We've got a lunatic. The Democrats sent a lunatic to Congress named Premila Jayapal. The more un-American, anti-American you are, the more the Democrats want to promote you and run you for some important office. As long as you can do damage on behalf of the left and destroy the Constitution or the rule of law, support terrorists and criminals and murderers and illegal alien gang members and rapists, the Democrat Party is here to protect you. They're on your side. If you're a career criminal and always will be, you're a lifelong Democrat, and the Democrats love you. They don't actually love you. They'll use you, and you'll like it because, you know. All right, let's go to Premila Jayapal, because there was a hearing yesterday, and at the hearing, there was, we've got an angel mother, an angel mom, Jessica Gorman, whose college-age daughter was at the beach in Chicago, going to school at Loyola in Chicago, Loyola University in Chicago. She went out to the beach with her friends, and an illegal alien man who's a filthy, murdering criminal, doubtless a rapist, too, waved into the country and rewarded by the Democrat Party, and he murdered this young girl. And he's fine with that. He's like, yeah, well, what do you expect me to do? And the Democrats told me to. They waved me into the country, gave me a gift basket, and I put it on my head and came to Chicago and murdered somebody. And Premila Jayapal, she wanted none of this. We don't need to talk about American girls being murdered by illegal aliens. You're all racists. And this is literally their snarling, sneering, angry, bitter, spitting mad attack on everybody that thinks that murder is bad, rape and murder even worse. And Premila Jayapal, and mom is sitting there, angel mom Jessica Gorman. She's in the hearing room, and here is Democrat Congresswoman Premila Jayapal disparaging and demeaning the mother of a murdered college student, a young woman murdered by an illegal alien who the Democrats created a bonus package for.
1: Unfortunately, this hearing is the fourth time in this committee that we've had a hearing on sanctuary cities.
0: Stop the killing.
1: And there's many other things that we could be doing other than this.
0: Killing? Would that involve killing people and bringing more illegal alien gang members from Venezuela and El Salvador into the United States so they can kill other daughters of other mothers? Angel mother Jessica Gorman, who was trying to hold it together in this hearing. It's a freaky environment for anybody, and she's not a Washington animal, and she's trying to reveal the truth to the Congress and to the American people, and the Democrats are, of course, having none of it because of who they are. Here is angel mother Jessica Gorman, whose college student daughter was murdered, obviously pointlessly shot in the head by an illegal alien who then naturally fled the scene, which is what illegal alien murderers do.
2: My name is Jessica Gorman. I'm the mother of Sheridan Grace Gorman. Sheridan was 18 years old. She was a freshman at Loyola University Chicago. If the child looked lonely, Sheridan went over. If someone had no one to play with, Sheridan was there. If someone felt invisible, Sheridan saw them. That was my daughter, and that is who she was until the day she was stolen from us. Say her name, tell her story, and demand better. Because my Sheridan Grace Gorman should still be alive. And no mother should have to stand where I am standing, begging elected leaders to value my child's life.
0: Democrats don't value any child's life. They murder a million of them a year, more than it was last year. It was 1.1 million plus babies in the womb. That's how you start to not value human life. You create a structure which plants the seed in your head that human life is not valuable, not to be protected or preserved, but to be very casually tossed aside. And she said, say her name. Say her name. Remember the Democrats, violent mobs of Democrats, thousands of them mentally ill, transgender, out in the streets, chanting, say her name, about You know, somebody that tried to run over a federal law enforcement agent with her car and turns into a Democrat Party hero, and she got shot in the face and killed by federal law enforcement because she was trying to kill federal law enforcement agent while he was enforcing the law, and she was trying to obstruct the law enforcement effort because they're anti-law enforcement, they're pro-anarchy, and say her name, and they go around chanting George Floyd. They burned city after city because a career criminal junkie died of cardiac failure while resisting arrest, and he became a hero of the Democrat Party. You know, not exactly Dwight Eisenhower, this guy, but the Democrats will name a state after him if they take over. Say her name. Honestly, the angel mom. Then there is a Republican member of the House of Representatives was in the hearing room also. His name is Mike Lawler, and he's talking to the crazy, radical, extremist, Democrat liar, pathological liar. He lies about everything, about Russian collusion, and everything he says about Trump is a lie. And he's also the lost Marx brother. Here is Mike Lawler, not a funny one, though. That's why he was never famous. Mike Lawler and Jamie Raskin, the Maryland radical leftist. The hearing went kind of like this.
3: While some of my colleagues may not want to hear the truth,
0: Democrats,
3: the same outrage you feel about Renee Good and Alex Pretty,
1: Mr. Chairman,
3: you should feel about Sheridan Gorman and Lincoln Riley and every angel family in this country.
4: I do feel that outrage.
3: You do not.
4: Do you?
3: Because if you did, you would not support
4: sanctuary jurisdiction. Do you feel the outrage about Alex Pretty and Renee Good?
3: You should be ashamed of yourself.
4: You don't belong in this committee.
3: Jamie.
4: You should get the hell
3: You're
4: out of here.
3: Disgrace.
4: You don't understand the rules
3: You're
4: of the committee. You don't understand the Constitution.
3: You're a disgrace.
5: Mr. Raskin.
3: You're absolutely full of disgrace supporting sanctuary policy.
4: Say one word about
3: Get rid of
4: say one word about Alex Pretty.
3: I did. I wrote a whole New York Times op-ed about it. You should be absolutely ashamed of yourself
5: for
3: opposing sanctuary policies that resulted in their daughter's death.
0: Yeah, Jamie Raskin is what's the word? Oh, Hitler. He's a fascist. He's a Nazi. He's a mass murderer. This is the rhetoric that the Democrats use. Yeah, Renee Good and Alex Pretty are their heroes. Alex Pretty had violently attacked federal law enforcement for a second time when he was shot. And he brought a 45 caliber semi-automatic pistol. I'm not sure, it might have been a different caliber, but a semi-automatic pistol with an illegal extended magazine of ammunition with a backup magazine full of ammunition because he was going to go down and confront federal law enforcement. He ended up being shot and killed because he was violently attacking federal law enforcement. He had his gun, his extra ammo, because he was planning on going to war. Renee Good brought her car and blocked a roadway where they parked sideways across a multi-lane road in her automobile that probably somebody else paid for. And she was blocking the police. She had been ordered to get out of her vehicle repeatedly. And instead, she put it in gear and punched it and crashed into a police officer, a law enforcement officer that was in front of her. And you can hear the thud is hitting the car of Renee Good. And these are their filthy communist heroes. Renee Good, a mentally ill lunatic who's fighting against immigration enforcement in Minnesota, which borders Canada, not Mexico. They're all mental. They want gangs. They want to be raped. They want to be murdered. Normal people don't. Alex Pretty bringing his gun, his extra ammo to go violently attack the police. He violently attacking police vehicles. Latino federal ICE agencies spitting in their faces on the window on their cars and attacking them. These people are mentally ill. And, you know, who's more mentally ill than Renee Good and Alex Pretty is the likes of this ridiculous disgrace to Congress, Jamie Raskin, and the screaming and the yelling. Just amazing stuff. Now, here's this is my favorite part, actually, because I think Congressman Mike Lawler, Republican, was leaving the hearing, and he encountered a reporter from TMZ, the kind of showbiz people, but they break more news than the New York Times does. And TMZ, they caught up with a camera crew with Congressman Mike Lawler and said, hey, what's going on in the heating there with Raskin? And, the Democrats don't care about human life, and they're happy to have American college girls murdered by illegal aliens that they waved into the country. And if you bring it up, then they say, what are we, going to have another hearing on this? Like the idiot woman, Congresswoman Pramila Jayapal said. And then you get to Jamie Raskin, and he's screaming and yelling. It sounded like Mike Lawler was about ready to go over there and punch him in the face. because that would be a sensible thing to do. Maybe bring a walking stick over and give him a good whack in the head or something. But here's the TMZ reporter catches up with Mike Lawler and says, hey, what's going on with this crazy hearing on Capitol Hill?
5: Why do you think it got like that heated? I mean, that was intense to watch.
6: Well, first of all, if you heard the opening statements of Pramila Jayapal and Jamie Raskin, it was absolutely outrageous. Mm-hmm. It was disgusting. And it insulted those angel families that were sitting there. As Jessica Gorman just said in her testimony, they said, we're sorry for your loss, but. There's no but. Sanctuary policies are the reason their daughter is dead.
0: Yeah, the Democrat Party is the reason their daughter was murdered by an illegal alien. And illegal aliens rape and murder all over the country, from Maryland to Georgia to all over the place to Minnesota. And every place. And the Democrats applaud this. They not only are they silent about it, they attack you if you are not silent about it. And they call you the worst possible names they could think of because they're Hitler. I think they're all Hitler. They're just amazing. Some of them are Eva Braun, but those are the men. That's kind of the weird thing. Here is Congressman Mike Lawler again, still talking to TMZ and telling the truth about the filthy, rotten Democrats.
6: How anybody can support allowing criminal aliens to stay in this country
0: Democrats.
6: And prohibiting local and state law enforcement from cooperating with federal officials
0: Democrats.
6: Is beyond measure. And for those folks that were rightly outraged at the deaths of Renee Good and Alex Preddy, they should be equally outraged at the deaths of Sheridan Gorman and Laken Riley. And I'm sorry, my Democratic colleagues are not.
0: I wouldn't say that they should be equally outraged. Two people, the heroes of the Democrat Party, Renee Good and Alex Preddy, were not murdered. They were killed while violently attacking federal law enforcement that were attempting to enforce laws as passed by Congress. But the Democrat Party is they're just not the good guys. Now, this is a good part, too, because the reporter asks the congressman about Jamie Raskin and Pramila Jayapal. And this is Republican Congressman Mike Lawler.
6: They are not outraged by their deaths.
5: Let's just talk about
6: and that is the fundamental problem here. And frankly, Jamie Raskin and Pramila Jayapal are assholes.
0: Wow, hang on a second. He said they're beeping beep holes, the effing A openings, the rectal apertures. He called them there. And you don't see that all the time, I've got to say. That was an interesting one. Yes, it was. Pretty good stuff. Crazy. Mm-mm-mm. And Mike Lawler is a New York. In the end, he sounded like a New York congressman. But that's good. Said they're beeping a-holes. And it was the F word there, and then a-holes. I guess he felt like expressing himself there. And I appreciate that. I do. Because, quite honestly, that was a little generous, the description that he offered there. Okay, let's see. Let's go back to the, and I got to, you know, in the cussing, everybody's cussing up a storm all over the place these days. But I got to say, the Democrat Party is the Democrat Party pushing the country to a second civil war? They pushed us to the first one. I keep waiting for them. I've been saying this for years now, to fire on Fort Sumter again. All right, let's go back to the telephones, Miguel. Let's go to Joseph calling from Austin, Texas. Joseph, you're on the Chris Plant Show.
7: Hello, Chris.
0: Joseph.
7: I just wanted to let you know that you had an omen there.
0: I had an omen?
7: When you encountered the raccoons, that was an omen sent to you. That the two-thirds of the Democrat Party is in a dumpster with no energy and no George Soros to give them sustenance. And so when you offered them the ladder, they scrambled out. But the little raccoon named Hakeem, lying on his side, he didn't know what to do. He was flustered. And, you know, finally you forced him into action with the hose.
0: I had not given it the proper thought.
7: Yes, I've been reading a lot of Greek literature, ancient Greek literature. And I just, when you told that story, I went, oh, Chris got an omen. It was sent
0: that
7: to him.
0: That is great.
7: And probably that last raccoon probably had crooked little teeth on the bottom there.
0: He did. He was a mess. I thought he might die. I thought he was on his last legs there. I couldn't get him to move. And then finally, in the end, the fire hose with the spray nozzle blasting against the metal side of the dumpster freaked him out to the point where he had to start running. But he almost didn't make it out. Adam, you know, I had a little T-ball bat.
7: Do you think he's in on the deal that he just wants the anti-Semites to take over?
0: And it's a distinct possibility.
7: He's going slow because he's in on the game.
0: It is Washington, D.C.
7: He's not scrambling out. He's letting the Democratic Party of Jack Kennedy die.
0: That's
7: for sure. So that the anti-Semites can take over his party and vindicate his uncle.
0: That is good stuff. I tell you, the Democrat Party has turned on the Kennedy family like their Lee Harvey Oswald and RFK Jr. Attorney just wants people to eat better, eat a better diet, and he is in grave danger. I know that they've had to add additional security to RFK Jr. because the Democrat Party is a violent threat to the Kennedy family. And this, of course, a communist killed John F. Kennedy. And as I pointed out, you may have heard me, Joseph, that the Democrat Party is closer on the political spectrum today to Lee Harvey Oswald than they are to John F. Kennedy. And because of their love of Hamas and so on, they are closer to Sirhan Sirhan.
7: I would love to have your stepfather and my father come back from the grave, and we tell them, look, this is Jack Kennedy's Democratic Party. They would freak out.
0: Yeah, well, it's true. The Democrats should be freaking out today. A bunch of them are losing their seats in Congress to communists. But there is a revolution taking place in the United States of America. It is effectively a communist revolution under the guise of democratic socialism. But, the Democratic Republic of North Korea has told us everything we need to know on that front. Joseph, fun storytelling on the metaphors, the omen, the raccoons presented me with. I hadn't given it enough thought, obviously. Thank you, Joseph.
8: I don't think my father would recognize this party. And I don't think my uncle would recognize this party.
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0: All right, and mailbag coming up right after the top of the hour. And right now let's go to Edward calling from Fayetteville, Arkansas. Eduardo, you're on the Chris Plant Show.
31: Yeah, Chris, hey, thanks to talk to you again.
0: Welcome.
31: You've been talking about how the Democrats have been taken over by the far left again this year, seemed to be. But, you know, we just want to remind everybody what happened the last time that happened back in 1972 when they took over the Democratic convention, and then they ended up losing 49 states in the election that year.
0: Right. That's true. That's a very good point. George McGovern, who I'm sure was a very nice man from South Dakota, he ran for president as the Democrat, and Richard Nixon, and we're in the middle of the Vietnam War and the you know, in 1968, when Nixon won the first time, the Democrats were burning Chicago down and blaming the police. They still burn places down and blame the police now, don't they? And you're right. And George McGovern, do you remember what state he won?
31: He won Minnesota or Massachusetts.
0: Very good. Massachusetts is correct. He won Massachusetts and he won Washington, D.C. And that's it. And Richard Nixon won 49 states.
31: You know, he looked like he could have been William Jennings Bryan reincarnated in the flesh. And yeah. Brian was the first left-wing Democratic candidate who also lost big.
0: Well, McGovern...
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1: He's on his way to celebrate another president. I'm Dave Anthony, Fox News. And to get to the new Teddy Roosevelt Library in North Dakota, President Trump's taking his first flight on the new Air Force One, which was a gift from Qatar.
2: Frankly, we couldn't build a plane like this because we wouldn't be willing to spend the kind of money necessary. They spent top dollar. So the head of Boeing said this is considered the best 747 they've ever built.
1: Before leaving, reporters also asked the president about a new financial filing showing he made a lot of money last year, but he says he isn't involved in investments.
2: I think it's called a blind account, but they take it. And I never speak to any of the people that run the money.
3: The president has vowed to make the U.S. the crypto capital of the world. The Trump family businesses have also endorsed crypto through investing, and it paid off. A filing with the U.S. Office of Government Ethics found President Trump reported more than $1 billion in crypto-related income for 2025.
1: Fox's Jeanine Casola. The president also talked this morning before taking off about Iran as negotiations continue through mediators today in Qatar.
2: I call it the denuclearization. And it's all taking place. It's all going well.
4: But if that changes, the Secretary of War, Pete Hegseth, and the Chairman of the Joint Chiefs, Dan Raisin Kane, have given the president different options. According to the Wall Street Journal, the conversations have centered on whether the U.S. should abandon negotiations and resume full-scale attacks on Iran, the official said, a move some of them describe as finishing the job.
1: Fox's Peter Ducey at the White House in Washington, where it's going to be really hot the next few days. Fox weather meteorologist Michael Estimates in D.C.
5: When you factor in the humidity, it'll feel closer to 105 degrees tomorrow, and then on Friday we're talking about extreme heat watches. Dana, listen to this. 112 is what it's expected to feel like on Friday.
1: That triple digit heat goes all the way up to Maine. Heat warnings across the Midwest to America's.
6: We're starting off July just the same way we wrapped up June, with a heat wave. Sunshine, highs in the mid-90s, the heat index well into the triple digits. More of the same Thursday with mostly to partly sunny skies. Friday, low to mid-90s, but some scattered showers and storms around. An extreme heat warning remains in effect through Friday evening. I'm meteorologist Tom Ackerman with your LEX 18 Storm Tracker forecast on Lexington's news, traffic, and weather station, 97.3 FM, WVLK.
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0: The Supreme Court also today allowed states to ban transgender athletes from joining women's and girls' teams. On the issue itself, do you think the court was right?
1: I think that we ought to be protecting trans kids. Those trans kids, you know, I'm sure you've seen the statistics that depression and other mental health challenges are following these kids because of the way they're being treated in some communities.
2: The billionaire governor, Pritzker, J.B., what did I hear somebody call him the other day? J.B. Back Ribs? I think J.B. Back Ribs. He's portly. Portly is a word that always made me laugh when I was a kid, and it still makes me laugh today, which is kind of fun. Well, welcome back for hour number three. The communists are taking over the Democrat Party. The Democratic Socialist of America, one of the leaders of Democratic Socialist America, proudly declares that what they want, what their goal is communism, because that's what their goal, that's what Lenin said the goal of socialism was. You know, Vladimir Ilyich Ulyanov, also known as Lenin, the Bolshevik revolutionary, said the goal of socialism is communism. Now, the Democratic Socialists of America, who are not democratic at all, they too are declaring that communism is the goal, is the goal. And we're going to get back to the communists. There have been elections. Yesterday was Tuesday. There were elections. The Democrats are electing, well, people that call themselves socialists all over the country. And I think they're advocating civil war in the United States of America once again, as they did a long time ago. They can't get over things that happened centuries ago, except all the things they themselves did, their own party did. But it is mailbag day, of course, because it's Wednesday, and I don't know where Hillary Clinton is, but she's not at home today. She's got to get out of the house because Humpty Dumpty. But never mind all that. Let's get to the mailbag and the mailbag questions, which I have in front of me now. And let me begin with Dexter. Dexter. There's a TV show called Dexter, isn't there? What's that about? That's that guy. Dexter. Dexter asks for question number one. What should be the punishment for rewriting American history from the bench? For rewriting American history from the bench. I got to tell you, Dexter, American history is being rewritten all over the place primarily by the Democrat Party. I think that you, Dexter, might be talking about the Supreme Court yesterday. And the birthright citizenship matter, and it is that was a the waters were quite muddied on that one with the decision and who voted for which and whose side you were on and all that good stuff. But it is, I mean, I honestly, I'll give at least the conservative justices enough credit to believe to take what I expect from them, which is to intellectually analyze the facts of the case and apply the Constitution, the Bill of Rights, and the law, render their verdicts based on that. Now, I believe it was Brett Kavanaugh yesterday in what he wrote up said that, and it's funny because before I saw that, before anybody saw that while I was on the air yesterday, I said, well, this has happened in the court, and it's the interpretation of the Supreme Court that this is what the 14th Amendment says, and I'm going to take them at their word, but I do want to see lively, I was going to say heated, but I stopped myself, political debate on these very important issues, and what Brett Kavanaugh suggested and what he wrote in his documentation is that he'd like to see Congress, that maybe, and not that he'd like to see, but that it would be appropriate for Congress to take up this matter, a hot political issue, and the debate over, you know, under the jurisdiction thereof and the 14th Amendment and so on. I'd like to see, you know, and look, there are Democrats, I've got to say, there are so many Democrats that rewrite history quite constantly, and they do it on everything, pretty much. Just extraordinary. Now, the birthright citizenship was an interesting split, and we could spend hours on this, of course, but the majority, which upheld birthright citizenship for any illegal alien that falls down across the border and pops out a puppy, that kid is a a U.S. citizen, and the Chinese communists flying people in to win U.S. citizenship by buying it, and that's what's happening. John Roberts, Chief Justice of the United States, Amy Coney Barrett, and Sonia Sotomayor cited them as just completely crazy, with Brett Kavanaugh and John Roberts. You got Kagan Jackson, you got, you know, Ketanji Brown Jackson, and Sonia Sotomayor all in the majority with John Roberts and Brett Kavanaugh. Brett Kavanaugh saying that, you know, obviously it's a hotly debated political matter, and he suggested that maybe Congress should take it up. Would we have to amend the Constitution? Maybe, but probably not. And according to many. Now, and on the other side of this was Justice Clarence Thomas, Justice Sam Alito, and Justice Neil Gorsuch. And the suggestion has been made, even in the writings yesterday, that maybe the Congress should take that up. Now, I've got to say that there are so many Democrat nominees to the bench from the Supreme Court on down, and people that Democrats have put on lower courts. All courts are lower than the Supreme Court, of course, but the there are a lot of Democrat judges, and we cite it all the time here. The New York Times doesn't, CNN doesn't, ABC News doesn't, but it's so obvious when you get an Obama judge and a Biden judge, even a Bill Clinton appointed judge to the federal bench, that you're always going to get the verdict that the Democrat Party wants, essentially 100% of the time. It's quite extraordinary. And on the Supreme Court, you can always depend on the three lefties, although there was one kink in that one yesterday. A kink. the Democrat nominees to the bench always, it's pretty much a universal truth, go with whatever the Democrat Party wants. And they're rewriting history all the time and denying the history of the Democrat Party and beyond. But punishment, I'm not much of a punishment guy, except when it comes to commies and so on. But I trust the judiciary, and I'm disappointed sometimes, but I trust the judiciary and certainly the Supreme Court too, at least on balance. And it's not about what I want, or, you know, whether what they decide agrees with my already existing view on any particular topic. But the Supreme Court is an amazing institution, just an extraordinary institution. And Justice Clarence Thomas yesterday was in fuego. I don't want to spend all of my time on question number one from the mailbag, so I've got to move on. But what should be the punishment for rewriting American history? It should be exposed, and the truth about American history should be told. And Democrat judges, who always go with whatever the Democrat Party wants from the bench, they should be called out and exposed as charlatans and frauds. And we should take away their Lucite blocks that they've received as awards, you know. Amazing stuff. But thank you, Dexter. And that is really an hours-long discussion. But it's a great question. Great question. Let me go to the next question from the mailbag from William. William, who says, what World War XI airplanes have you flown? What World War XI airplanes have you flown? What could William be talking about? Oh, that's right. He's talking about Ilhan Omar, who's a Democrat member of Congress, who famously not long ago, while reading about World War II, saw World War II and the dim-witted Democrat Ilhan Omar, a criminal from way back, said this.
3: World War XI.
2: Ah, yes, from World War XI. Getting ready for World War XI. But William asked, what World War XI airplanes have you flown? And he said, then he parenthetically puts, there was a crying, laughing emoji. There was an emoji. And I've been very fortunate as a man, a heterosexual man, who loves airplanes that can pull G's and break the sound barrier and all that good stuff. In my previous life, my previous iteration covering the Pentagon for a network that used to be a cable news network, and I did. I got to my first tactical. No, I mean, I got to fly planes on and off of aircraft carriers, and I'm just talking about C2 CODs now, the carrier onboard delivery system. A great fun experience. You face backward in the COD when you land on an aircraft carrier, and when you take off from an aircraft carrier, and you might do a corkscrew landing as you come into the ship hot, and then you do a couple of quick circles as you descend very quickly to the deck of the airplane and, excuse me, to the deck of the aircraft carrier. And when the airplane hits, it's on a C2 COD. Now, this is, I'm starting slow here. But even that is so much fun, and taking off in a COD from an aircraft carrier is so much fun. It's just so great. And you're facing backward, and you get into crash position for takeoff, and that's a ton of fun all by itself. The first tactical airplane I got to fly was an F-16, U.S. Air Force F-16 Fighting Falcon, with flying with the 69th Fighter Squadron, the Werewolves, flying out of Moody Air Force Base in South Georgia. And Gary Bell, the super fighter pilot that we went out with the night before, had good fun, food, drink, all kinds of stuff, breakfast, and then up in the F-16 to go fly. And I got to fly the hell out of that airplane, you know, take the controls of an F-16, very comfortable, very easy plane to fly, pulling loops at 7.5 G's and parallel to the ground, doing circles, 7.5 G's, and doing everything I could to rip the wings off the airplane. And the great pilot, Gary Bell, is call sign Tinker Bell, you know, and just a great guy. We got to fly the hell out of that airplane. That was still, to this day, one of the greatest days of my life, one of the coolest things ever. You know, my father was a Navy fighter pilot in World War II, for no jets, of course, but a Hellcat, a single-engine Hellcat. And I'd always wanted to fly on and off of aircraft carriers, but I got to do the F-16 off the ground and about 3 hours in the air and about 45 minutes of stick time, doing everything I could to rip the wings off the plane. And that was just so great. It was unbelievable. When I landed and the canopy opened, I stood up and said, "Bring on the Barbie twins." The Barbie twins were very big then. And then I got to fly an F-18 Hornet out of Patuxent River in Maryland, the Navy's flight test center for aircraft, and they were flight testing the new Super Hornet. So I got to go up with a 3-star admiral. Dennis McGinn, was in the Super Hornet, and I was in the D model of the Hornet. And we got to go up and fly around each other and do loops and do fun stuff. I ripped up the F-16 a lot more. And that was great. Yeah, I still need to find Tinkerbell and buy him dinner. His whole family, I think, because that was such great stuff. And then I got to do an A-6 Intruder off the deck of the Enterprise, the USS Enterprise, the aircraft carrier. Three cats and three traps, as they say. Three catapults off the front of the ship and three traps when you come back. It's good to have an even number of cats and traps, catapults and traps. So I did the A-6 Intruder off the Enterprise. I also got to drive the Enterprise, take the helm of the Enterprise, and that was fun. That was great. And I didn't get to pilot, but I got to fly in a B-17, the aluminum overcast is its name, World War II B-17, got to fly around in that. I love my airplanes. My best girl and I did a hot air balloon out in California. We crashed to the ground, tipped over. Everybody got thrown out of the basket and stuff. That was fun. But that's not a cool fighter plane. What World War XI airplanes have you flown? Yeah, I love flying anything, honestly. Just great stuff. Fun question, William. Mad Monk asks, he says, "What's your biggest fear that America will become if the Democrats take full power in D.C. again?" Well, Michael Pierce and I were talking about this one earlier, Mad Monk, and we were reminded of a Barack Obama line. Do you remember this Barack Obama line?
4: "We are 5 days away from fundamentally transforming the United States of America."
2: And the crowd went wild. Today, yeah, we want to fund. You know, my concern is they're here to destroy the world, starting with the United States of America. And they're turning us into a third world, non-English-speaking, non-white, dysfunctional, bankrupt country, $38 trillion in debt already. They're trying to turn us into a socialist. Look, they want to make us unrecognizable as the United States of America. They're hostile to America. They're hostile to the Constitution, the Bill of Rights. They're hostile to white people. They're hostile to our founders. They're hostile to well, everything that is Western civilization. They're murderous commies. All right, I have two more questions coming up. We got to take a break here, but I've got two more questions that I want to share with you. They're coming right up. And we remain at 888-630-9625. Two more mailbag questions coming right up, and then more crazy news.
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0: for the next morning. And I had fun doing the Newsmax show, don't get me wrong. There are a lot of things to say about it, but I still had fun anyway. And my life is so much better because my doing my radio show and then, you know, starting my day after the radio show has been a heavenly way of living for like 2 decades now. And I screwed it up by going to work in TV also. But hey, I'll say it's a plus 8. I don't want to exaggerate, plus, you know, 10, but I'll say a plus 8 because the schedule is so much better. It's just great. And it really is. I breathe differently. I sleep differently. We eat differently. We, you know, go out and I can do things like get a haircut and things like that. It makes all the difference in the world. I can go to the grocery store. It's great. Yeah, thank you. That's a big difference. Very positive. And Harrison, our final question. Harrison asks, Republicans love America. Democrats hate America. That's true in a nutshell. World Cup visitors have been showering America with praise. Entirely true, 100% true. Is the GOP smart enough? That's always a tough question to do anything. To use these clips in midterm advertising to show the dichotomy between parties, because I sure doubt it. Harrison, I'm with you. I sure doubt it, too. It's always been since I was a kid. The evil party, the Democrats, and the stupid party, the Republicans. And it continues to be true. And I got to tell you, Harrison, you and I should create a firm and charge the Republicans on Capitol Hill millions and millions of dollars to help them with what they ought to be saying and ought to be doing, because they're just not good at politics. I keep saying this. They're not good at politics, and they're not good at media either. Not good at media either. But are they smart enough? No, you're right. I mean, we should be working on the Republicans on the Hill and elsewhere should be working on getting documentary films made about the, 1 hour. You could do 2 hour films about all of the, not just Euros, but people from all over the world coming into the United States for the soccer games and the amazing experiences they're having and how much they love the people they meet, the places they go. They love air conditioning. They love the fact that we don't smell like Frenchmen. They love us.
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2: We're starting off July just the same way we wrapped up June, with a heat wave. Sunshine, highs in the mid-90s, the heat index well into the triple digits. More of the same Thursday with mostly to partly sunny skies. Friday, low to mid-90s, but some scattered showers and storms around. An extreme heat warning remains in effect through Friday evening. I'm meteorologist Tom Ackerman with your LEX 18 Storm Tracker forecast on Lexington's news, traffic, and weather station, 97.3 FM, WVLK.
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0: All right, now we have returned once again. It's I played a little mini version. I plan on playing this for years to come. The Democratic Socialists of America. His name is David Jenkins, and he's a big committee. The communists all love lots of committees, and they put everybody on committees, and then you're self-important. And David Jenkins is a young, white male communist who is mentally ill, and that means he's got a future in the Democrat Party. No doubt about that. The Democratic Socialists are winning primaries all over the place, in Colorado and in California. They're winning in New York. Socialists are winning everywhere, and they tell you what they want. In fact, this Democratic Socialists of America guy, David Jenkins, summed it up like this.
1: Our goal is liberation. Our goal is communism.
0: Our goal is because communism is so liberating. That's slavery. That's really a bullwhip in a Robert Mapplethorpe photo. Communism is not liberation. It's the opposite of liberation. People have had to be liberated from communism all over the world, and we're still hoping to liberate millions more. While at the same time, the Satan Party, the party of after-school Satan Club, quite literally, they love and worship Satan, and they are trying to bring communism under the umbrella of democratic socialism. It's not democratic. It's socialism, and socialism is anti-democratic. Just amazing stuff. But they're all mentally ill. And that's where the party is headed. There is no doubt about it. Then, yesterday we had the Supreme Court was busy. May remember that Joe Biden nominated a woman, allegedly, named Ketanji Brown Jackson. She doesn't know if she's a woman or not. Maybe she should check. She's got two arms and two hands. Justice Ketanji Brown Jackson, she was involved in a very important decision at the Supreme Court yesterday about men stealing from women in women's sports and high school and grammar school and college and beyond in professional sports. She wants men to be allowed to compete as women. But you got to keep in mind that this is the, and really I think this, from her confirmation hearing on Capitol Hill, this should require her to recuse herself from any cases having to do with gender.
2: Can you provide a definition for the word woman?
3: Can I provide a definition?
2: Mm-hmm.
3: No, I can't.
2: You can't?
3: Not in this context.
2: So
3: I'm not a biologist.
0: I'm not a biologist. Can you imagine being that stupid? And she's a woman. She has ovaries and all of those things that go with that. And she, well, I don't know, and she laughs at him. Well, I went to all the best schools, and I have no idea. The most fundamental things on earth are a complete mystery to me because she's a lefty. Adam Schiffless is a lefty, too, and a psychopathological liar. He's been lying for as long as we've known him, and he does it with a transgender face. You can't say he does it with a straight face because that would be exclusionary and prejudice or something homophobic. That might be transphobic. Here is Adam Schiffless. He went on CNN being fluffed there by a guy that I had never heard of before. His name is Elix. His first name is Elix, like Felix without the F, or Alex but with an E. And Elix Michelson is the alleged anchorman. He's a fake anchorman on CNN. They're terrified they might be taken over by somebody that wants to do news. They're horrified. They've turned the executive's office in New York. The couch in there is the psychiatrist's couch because everybody's going in there to cry. Oh, no, news people might take over. But here's Adam Schiffless with CNN's Fenker, Elix Michelson, talking about this crazy communist that won one of the primary races in New York, and we can expect her to be in the House of Representatives in no time. The Democrats are electing the Politburo, the Soviet Union. They are the Communist Party living among us. They are, all enemies, foreign and domestic. This is the enemy domestic, and here's Adam Schiffless. He might be in the ranks of the enemies domestic as well. Adam Schiffless with someone allegedly named Elix Michelson.
4: We've heard about Daria Lisa Avila Chevalier, who is a democratic socialist who won. Some of her tweets have come to light some of her older tweets, since deleted a Twitter account where she has sympathetic references to communism, talks about a Marxist ideology, talks about seizing the means of production, abolish police, prisons, and borders, wiping her hands on a U.S. flag. She now says, quote, I have grown considerably in the years since these tweets, and I'm focused on our community and our community's future, which is not exactly disowning the comments. What do you make of these comments and the fact that this is a growing brand of the Democratic Party?
5: Well, I wouldn't say that those comments are reflective of a growing brand in the party.
0: Well, you're a lying Sacagawea. Oh, that would be if I were there in Elix Michelson's lying Sacagawea. And I would point at him, just point and point and point. Because, you know, like the WNBA, give her the that thing, because that's fun. But hang on. Well, I wouldn't say that's the brand. No, that is a growing brand. That is the Democrat Party. These are the people taking over. These are the stars of the Democrat Party. And they are the people that the likes of, the Jihadi Hakeem Jeffries, he's freaking out because they're going to target him next and dethrone him. God, these jobs must be great jobs. Look what it does to people's brains. So naturally, Adam Schiff lied. Oh, I don't think that doesn't represent the brand. No, that is exactly where the Democrat, that and firebombing synagogues and Jewish governors' mansions and release the hostages marches that you firebomb. Yeah, they firebombed this march in Colorado when people marched and said, release the Hamas, release the prisoners. And a Democrat showed up and firebombed them and burned an 82-year-old woman to death. And all of that's normal. But they don't, they don't care about that. They don't, the Democrats don't know the woman's name. They want us to talk about Renee Good and Alex Preddy because they're filthy, mentally ill commies. I always said disgusting. Have you noticed the word disgusting is overused these days? It's a very commonly used word, disgusting. Everybody likes to say it's disgusting. And, very often it's true, of course, but never mind that. So here's Adam Schiffless responding to Elix.
5: I understand that she's advocated closing all prisons, defunding police departments, opening borders. None of those views are within the mainstream of the Democratic Party.
0: That is a lie.
5: Now, what went on in her...
4: She's probably going to be a member of Congress, though.
5: She will, at this point, having won the primary, probably be a member of Congress. That doesn't mean that she's reflective of the whole party.
0: But you're being squeezed out, and Hakeem, the jihadi anti-Semite Jeffries, raised by his anti-Semite uncle, Professor Leonard Jeffries. You guys are the ones being squeezed out, and you're being replaced with complete Bolshevik Soviet communists. They're, Pol Pot is coming to the United States of America because the Democrats are being taken over. She wants to close prisons and defund police. Those aren't the views of the Democrat. Those are only the views of the Democrat Party. There is nobody in the Republican Party anywhere, not a Republican voting bus driver in Omaha, who goes along with any of this stuff. It is 100% on the Democrat Party. And he, a filthy snake that he is, Adam Schiffless, just lies shamelessly. Oh, she doesn't represent the mainstream. That is just a shameless lie. But Elix isn't there to correct. Here is Adam Schiffless being fluffed on CNN.
5: You also saw some very centrist wins in primaries. Centrist win in Iowa in the primary. We had centrist win in the governor's races in New Jersey and Virginia. All that's to say, it's hard to extrapolate from one campaign or even three in New York City and say this is a nationwide trend. But I will say this, it is reflective, among other things, of the power of Mamdani, of Mayor Mamdani. I think he is incredibly charismatic leader.
0: He wants
5: to
0: date
5: him. Is inspiring New Yorkers and winning people over and has enormous clout in New York. There was a lot of fear when AOC first ran for office that she was going to be this dangerous influence. She's been a great member of Congress. She's been articulate. Forceful and made a profound case for change.
0: Right.
5: So I'm not afraid of new members or new ideas in the party. I welcome it.
0: He says this is not the mainstream of the Democrat Party. And then he goes right to praising Kwame Mamdani, right? Because he's a total filthy communist, anti-Semite, fascist, anti-American, and he smiles. So the Democrats all want to have sex with him, and that's just the men. The women don't even want to have sex with him anymore. It's amazing. And it's like, oh, yeah, no, that's not the mainstream. And then he cites another Democrat Socialist of America who's a filthy communist, right? And I like to use his middle name, too, Kwame Mamdani. And a commie, an anti-Semite, an anti-American, anti-capitalist, here to destroy the world. Billionaires fleeing New York City like it's on fire, and it may be on fire soon. Just amazing and appalling stuff. And he cites AOC, who is another socialist who goes around being bushy-tailed and perky. And we're back to the having sex with him thing. Because speaking of which, I know it's totally unrelated. Today is Canada Day. Michael, where do they celebrate Canada Day? Oh, in Canada. They celebrate in Canada. It's like it's the 1st of July. They've just been ripping us off forever, trying to be more like us. We have the 4th of July. They have the 1st of July. And you know what they do? Fireworks. They do fireworks on the 1st of July because it's Canada Day, and it's a federal holiday, and they're very excited. It's Canada, and they should have a beer and play a little hockey and do some stand-up comedy because, you know, got that going. But he says, oh, it's not the mainstream. The newspapers today all over the place, the socialists are winning primaries all over the country, and the Democrat Party is being taken over by the socialists, and Adam Schiff is a psychopath and a pathological liar. Just amazing. Speaking of the bushy-tailed Alexandria Ocasio-Cortez, a reporter encountered Alexandria Ocasio-Cortez in front of the Capitol yesterday and said, hey, you know, J.D. Vance, Vice President of the United States Marine, served in Iraq, proud American. J.D. Vance said that it looks like AOC is going to be in the running for President of the United States under the Democrat Party, the Socialist Party, the Communist Party. They might want to have the bushy-tailed pool girl as the bartender in the White House, and it sounded like this with AOC.
6: Katie Vance just said
0: in an interview
6: that he thinks you are going to be the leading Democratic
0: candidate
6: for president in 2028. What's your response to that?
0: I mean,
6: what
0: do you mean?
6: You know.
0: I do? What do I know?
6: I hope he is. That's what I'll say.
7: But he's a Republican nominee?
6: Yes.
0: Yes, she has the brain of a five-year-old. She should still be a bad bartender in New York. But the Democrat Party is so stupid that they, you know, say, hey, who's the bimbo? Let's run her for Congress. Just amazing stuff. Sandy Cortez, as she was known in high school, in a beautiful, beautiful high school. I went and looked on Google Earth at her high school. Just one of the most beautiful high schools in the country. Lived in a neighborhood with tree-lined streets everywhere. And she pretends she's from the Bronx. She's a liar, but, oh, yeah. So J.D. Vance thinks you're going to be one of the Democrats' leading candidates. Well, I don't know what I've been hemming and hawing and falling down a flight of stairs, and I sure hope he's the Republican candidate because she wants to run against him because she wants to date him. What's on with that? Amazing. And she wasn't done yet because she likes to talk, even though she doesn't know what she's talking about. And she hopes J.D. Vance is the, well, J.D. Vance would be a great presidential nominee, and so would Marco Rubio, and either one of them would be a great president. And AOC, I don't think she'd even be a good bartender, much less a president. And she's not done yet. AOC.
8: And Gen Z combined for the first time are eclipsing the number of baby boomers and polls. And so I think some of this is also generational. I think young people overall feel a tremendous amount of betrayal about the world that we live in. And, you know, I think that...
0: you know...
8: Again, it's not to speak on any one
0: again
8: case, because the reality is that doesn't mean that every incumbent is a part of that.
0: What? Completely incoherent, doesn't mean anything. Crazy. And she mentioned Gen Z, and the polls show that Gen Z much more likely to love socialism because the Democrats have been raising Americans on a steady diet of anti-capitalist, anti-American, pro-socialist. Civil war is not out of the question by any stretch of the imagination. They've been taking over institutions forever. Yeah, young people. And young people feeling betrayed. What they feel betrayed. And this is, I actually read, there was a study earlier, young people feeling betrayed by capitalism or something. Is that what it is, by capitalism? Just extraordinary. And it's a bimbo eruptions in the Democrat Party, as the Clinton White House used to call the women that accused Bill Clinton of sexual assault and rape. You know, the bimbo, that was the raging Cajun. That was that guy, you know. That's amazing. I know it's because the ridiculous people at NBC Fake News, they got an anchorman named Craig Melvin. And this is a funny one, I've got to say. They're going to start talking about the Supreme Court deciding against, well, what the Supreme Court decided is that states that ban males from competing against females in sport may continue to ban males from competing as females in sport because males aren't females. And Clarence Thomas laid it out very beautifully. Here is NBC Fake News Craig Melvin. Listen, a trigger warning, because he's warning the audience, we're about to say biological males and biological females, and we know that you might freak out about that.
7: Just a quick note here. The terms that we're using here during our reporting, biological male, biological female, the High Court put those terms in quotations in their decision and their dissent. But just so you know, we're using those terms from the decision itself, biological male, biological female.
0: They're apologizing. The anchorman on a network TV show is apologizing. Isn't that amazing? And the Democrats like Ketanji Brown Jackson talking about sex assigned at birth. Sex, that's your sex, that's your gender. Just amazing and appalling stuff here. Justice Clarence Thomas summed it up very succinctly. He said, in his opinion, men and boys with gender dysphoria are not women or girls, even if they believe they are. Sex is an immutable biological characteristic. But the Democrats are science deniers. It's like denying the Holocaust. But they're creating a new Holocaust. They're pro-jihad, from the river to the sea, anti-Israel, firebombing Jewish people, firebombing Jewish governors, firebombing synagogues. Honestly, these people, they're a danger to civilization. They're the left. They've abandoned science, biology, history, language, art, sport. They're from another planet. Not a planet that you want to go to.
9: There are many more than two biological sexes. In fact, there are six.
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11: 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It appears by its own numbers, the U.S. government seems insolvent. 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
0: The Democrat Party is really, they're nuts. Left-wing reporter, former Washington Post, Jim Vandehei, MS-13, DNC and all that. He's got a Twitter account. He hasn't been banned. Said, if you had to bet who'll have the energy organization, new ideas, and star power for 2028 Democrats, it's not close. Socialists, he says. The Sanders mom Donnie AOC wing is swarming the Democrat Party. Been playing Democrats lying to you about that today. And Dem leaders will gradually, then quickly, do what establishment ours did with Trump, acquiesce. Now, first of all, you're abusing the English language royally there. Ben Shapiro responded, Democrats will surrender, but they're not surrendering to something new. They're surrendering to something as old as Cain and Abel, the seduction of envy and the drive for power. Do we have time? I don't know if we have time. Let's go, if we can. Member of the Village People, Victor Willis, who died yesterday at 75.
44: President-elect's continued use of YMCA, because he seems to genuinely like the song.
0: He was in favor of Trump using...
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1: Celebrating with the troops. I'm Lisa Brady, Fox News. Vice President J.D. Vance at Naval Air Station Oceana in Virginia Beach.
2: You are what make America great, and you should be celebrating our 250th birthday better than anybody in the United States of America because you've earned it.
1: The Marine veteran telling service members from all six branches moments ago that the president and his cabinet are proud of them and saying the military has given the president leverage in negotiations with Iran. President Trump still sounding optimistic about a possible peace deal with Iran after recent crossfire in the Strait of Hormuz over drone attacks on commercial ships.
3: Amid reports that President Trump is still considering military options against Iran, he was asked about the state of negotiations and the memorandum of understanding.
4: Well, I think they've come a long way. We hit them very hard last week. I think they're fine. I think we're going to... It's the denuclearization of Iran. It's very simple. And Iran cannot have a nuclear weapon.
3: Special envoys Kushner and Witkoff met Tuesday with the Prime Minister of Qatar in Doha. The conversations focused on advancing the MOU with Iran that involves keeping the Strait of Hormuz open and starting discussions on Iran's nuclear program.
1: Fox's Trey Yingst in Tel Aviv. Iran still pushing for tolls in the Strait, which U.S. officials say will not be tolerated. President Trump is heading to the new Teddy Roosevelt Presidential Library in North Dakota for the first time, using the plane gifted to him by Qatar and renovated into a new temporary Air Force One. A heat dome spreading from the Midwest to the eastern U.S.
5: More than 160 million are under heat alerts, which are threatening to shatter temperature records and disrupt outdoor plans heading into this July 4th weekend. And this holiday will likely be the hottest 4th in over a decade for parts of the Northeast and Mid-Atlantic, according to Fox Weather.
1: Fox's Lillian Wu. Major metro areas have emergency plans in effect. 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
7: We're starting off July just the same way we wrapped up June, with a heat wave. Sunshine, highs in the mid-90s, the heat index well into the triple digits. More of the same Thursday with mostly to partly sunny skies. Friday, low to mid-90s, but some scattered showers and storms around. An extreme heat warning remains in effect through Friday evening. I'm meteorologist Tom Ackerman with your LEX 18 Storm Tracker forecast on Lexington's news, traffic, and weather station, 97.3 FM WVLK.
13: 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We'll get to your calls, your questions and comments. Lots of interesting stuff to talk about here on the show. And just to give a shout, we would love to get into it with you. 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You can text us as well at 253-5959. We'll get to a lot of different points of conversation throughout the course of our 3 hours as we are in July now, July 1st of 2026, just a mere 3 days away now from our 250th anniversary of the Declaration of Independence. The country itself is not really 250 years old. The Constitution, I think, is when I think of this as really becoming a country, and that's what in 1787, I think it was. So that's kind of when I think of us as being a country. But I know certainly the Declaration of Independence was kind of the matchstick moment where the fire of freedom and liberty was lit with the signing of the Declaration of Independence. I believe the Declaration of Independence was formally introduced on July 4th. I think it was not like signed on July 2nd. I think that's correct. I don't know. I probably should know that, but I don't. But at any rate, July 4th is recognized as the day of the signing of our Declaration of Independence, and that's coming up on Saturday. And certainly looking forward to that. I like the 4th of July, as I mentioned before in the past. It's actually my favorite holiday of the year. Such a big fan of the day, and for a lot of reasons. One, I just like American history. You probably couldn't tell it because I wasn't sure about the day. I think there's something about the Declaration regarding July 2nd. I mean, I think I got that right, but I like American history, and I think of myself as patriotic. And but beyond that, some of my fondest memories as a kid happened on July 4th. Every year. We would, on the 4th of July, they would have fireworks, obviously, at the local park where I grew up, Vastwood Park. There's a huge lake, and we'd have fireworks displays over the lake. Everybody'd sit on the beach and on the hillside watching the fireworks over the lake. It was, my earliest remembrances of it, we always had like a single-day Little League baseball tournament and T-ball tournament, stuff like that. I played T-ball in Little League. And then as I got into tennis, they had a one-day tennis tournament. Actually, it was a two-day tournament. It began the day before, a two-day tennis tournament, and I always played in that. And I remember those moments, in the evening when the sun would set and my mom would put out a blanket and we would all sit on a blanket and watch the fireworks with me and my two sisters and my mom and my dad. And I just remember just in awe of the fireworks and just really enjoyed it, because it's rare that my family did something like that together. My dad was a workaholic. He was always working, working 8-hour shifts at a paper mill, always working overtimes, probably 3 or 4 days a week. And, when he would come home, he would be working, in our yard or a field, or they had some property back by a little waterfall. He would constantly clear that and keep that mowed down. It was almost like a little park back there. It was just kind of his passion. I realize now it seemed to not make any sense to me that he would do that, because you're keeping this like a park and like only you and I see it. And it didn't make sense to me. But then I realized later in life that was kind of the point, that there was a place of solitude for him and he was sharing it with me. And I was too immature not to understand that at the time. But when we would go to the park for the 4th of July, and we'd spread out the blanket and all sit there and watch the fireworks together and have hot dogs and ice cream and things like that, it was, I guess it was an idyllic moment for me in my childhood. And it's my favorite holiday. It always has been. And so We'll talk about that. 253-595-9590, Stuttgart Motors, text line 253-595. Now we'll get to your calls, questions, and comments here on our program. And if you'd like to weigh in, feel free to do so. And we've got Trey Watson coming up today at 2:05. And we've got open topic the first 2 hours of our program. We'll get to our question of the day now. And it's a good one. Here's the question of the day. A lot of American history has unfolded on television. What live event on television impacted you the most? The JFK assassination and murder of Oswald and poignant moments? The 1969 moon landing? The Watergate hearings? The Challenger disaster? 9/11? Or something else? Read the question to you again. A lot of American history has unfolded on television. What live event on television impacted you the most? The JFK assassination, the murder of Oswald, and other poignant moments? The 69 moon landing, Watergate, Challenger disaster, 9/11, or something else? You can go online and vote at WVLKAM.com, and we'll have the results for you coming up a little bit later on here in the program. And yesterday's results... What is America best in the world at? 85% says innovation and technology. 12% said sports. 3% each for movies and TV, music, and food. 85, innovation and technology. I think certainly we have a pretty advanced world. A lot of that's dependent, though, on technological advancement in China. But certainly with Silicon Valley and such, I mean, obviously we're among the leaders in this as well. So. There you go. I think today's question is really good. Just to kind of reiterate what our question is, what iconic TV moment in American history stands out to you? I think this is really an interesting question. I would say of the choices that the Cruiser put forth, the JFK assassination, the murder of Oswald, that happened before me. So even though it's an iconic moment, and I know it well, it happened before me, so I almost don't include it in the conversation. The 69 moon landing, I was just probably 2.5-3 years old. So I have no remembrance of that. I have no real remembrance of Watergate. The first of the two choices that Cruiser offered, the Challenger disaster, it's the only one of the ones listed among the choices that I actually witnessed live. I remember vividly walking through the student center at UK. And in the old student center, they had a TV room on the second floor. And students would kind of gather and watch TV and maybe have some lunch or maybe wait for their class or listen to music. But everybody was kind of gathered around, and I stopped to see what they were watching. And I saw that the space shuttle was taking off, and I watched for a moment or two, and then it exploded. I mean, if I'd been a minute or two late, or if I left a minute or two early, I would have missed it completely. So I remember that one, certainly. 9/11, I didn't see it in real time, but certainly I lived it. And beyond something else, I don't know, is there anything that rises to that level? Maybe Reagan being shot? I mean, I certainly remember that. He didn't die, but I remember Reagan being shot. What about President Trump being shot on live TV in Butler, Pennsylvania? I think for me, even though I didn't witness it, I would say 9/11. I think 9/11 is the most iconic American moment in history on television. You can be forgiven for saying the JFK assassination and the murder of Oswald, because that was really the very first moment on TV that Americans watched or witnessed or followed the coverage of in real time. So if you believe that it's the JFK assassination, I mean, I'm not going to disagree with you, because it obviously was an important moment. And I think in many ways, 9/11 and the JFK assassination, or really the JFK assassination was the first of many assassinations in the 60s. You go along with that, with RFK and Martin Luther King Jr. The era of political assassination and racial assassination, I think, was the end of innocence for many Americans. I know for some Americans, there never really was a lot of innocence, but for many Americans, it was kind of the end of innocence. And so it would be understandable to think that the JFK assassinations, of course, the JFK assassination wasn't on live TV, though. We only have video footage of it because of Abraham Zapruder, the Zapruder film. And now there was some, I think there's other, some video of the motorcade and everything. And I think he spoke at the, at some kind of Chamber of Commerce or something like that, event earlier in the day. I think he was killed in the early afternoon, shot in the early afternoons as the motorcade made its way through Dallas and through Dealey Plaza. I don't know if you've ever been to Dealey Plaza, but it's actually quite small. And the argument for why he made that right turn and then that sharp left turn and reemerged with the road he was already on was so people could be close to the president and see them. And it's almost hard to imagine that today, that a president would be riding in a convertible 3 or 4 feet away from regular Americans, where you actually can make eye contact. He could smile, wave at you personally. And that was the argument for making the turn at Dealey Plaza, was to, so people could see the president. Originally, they had a bulletproof bubble they would put over the convertible, and they took it off that day. And Dealey Plaza is the... People who have been to Dealey Plaza, when I meet someone, they say they've been to Dealey Plaza, I ask them the same question, and their answer is always the same. I'll ask them, what do you remember most? What was most striking about Dealey Plaza? And the answer is always, it was so much smaller than I thought. There really was no need to make those two turns, that right and then that sharp left. There was no need to. He was close enough to people for them to see him anyway. And by the way, the shot fired by Oswald wasn't sort of like a trajectory, like on like a simple line trajectory, a little high to low area. In fact, if you believe that Oswald took the fatal shot, and I think he did, there might have been some other people involved, but I think Oswald was certainly involved. I don't believe he was a patsy. The Oswald perspective was almost shooting straight down. I've been on the fifth floor of the Texas Coal Depository, and while you can't look out the same window now, because it's a museum basically, you can look out a window, like a couple of windows down from it, so you give an idea of the perspective. My father-in-law, when he was a young businessman, went down there, and he was on business in Dallas, and the Texas officials. Took him, or the Dallas officials rather, took him to Dealey Plaza and took him in, and he was actually sat down right at the window that Oswald did. He said it's very, he said the same thing. It's like it was a shot that was straight down almost. It was amazing. But for me, the 9/11 is the most iconic moment, just because, one, is I was old enough to really remember it. And I do think it was a turning point in our country's history for sure. We were very united the day after, right and left, arm in arm. And now you look at how at odds we are with each other. And now you have, literal socialists and people being elected to positions in New York saying America deserved what they got. I mean, I would have never believed it. Never would have believed. So for me, it's 9/11, and for 68% of our listening audience, it's 9/11 too as well right now. JFK assassination, murder of Oswald at 17%. I think the live event on television impacted me most. JFK was not killed on live television. Oswald was, though. But it was in response to the JFK assassination a day or two earlier. But the 60s, I think, are marked by racial strife, rioting, and assassination. You had four prominent assassinations. The Kennedy brothers, Dr. King, Malcolm X, all were assassinated in the 60s. 253-5959, the Stuttgart Motors text line, 253-5959. Larry, my answer to the question of the day is all of the above, but I had just turned 4 years old and was sitting in the middle of a living room in Danville watching as Mrs. Kennedy leaned over and had little John raise his arm and salute his day's casket. That's Mark in Frankfurt. Yeah, I mean, I think that probably was one of the more poignant, you know, iconic moments of the Kennedy death, was his children saluting, as like his little son saluting him, probably not even aware that, you know, that his dad had died, has been killed. You know, let's see here. Other text messages before the break. Let's see. Larry, as far as impact from live TV, Jack Ruby shooting Lee Harvey Oswald is up there. The Challenger disaster was pretty big and live. I remember the old student center. I still mistakenly refer to Jeff Ruby's Steakhouse as Jack Ruby's. I do the same thing, actually. It's funny you'd say that. I'm this, exactly the same way. I think I agree on 9/11. I was on a business trip in San Francisco when it happened. To JFK, at best, you only watched the Walter Cronkite announce it. But I was on the school bus riding home, so I didn't see that either. That's kind of how I feel about it too. I mean, it was weird seeing newsmen cry. And I remember, I don't think it, KYT, whether KYT did this or whether it was CBS and KYT carried it. But on the 25th anniversary of Jack Kennedy being killed, and the thing about it is too, is that was in what, 88 maybe, I guess. I was sitting in the Sigma Chi house with my buddy and my roommate, Mike Kasuth, watching the coverage, and they broke into live programming at exactly the same time and recreated that day 25 years later. And you watch the coverage in real time. And I remember thinking, holy cow, the television coverage seems like ancient. And the period of time between that day and the Sigma Chi house watching it and the actual death is no different than today. Actually, it's just fractionally longer than today and 9/11. This now on 9/11, I think what this is the 25th anniversary coming up. I wonder if TV stations will break in with coverage of it. I bet they won't. 253-595. We've got some calls coming in. We'll get to those calls coming up after the break. So sit tight if you can with me, and we'll get to those in just a couple of minutes after we come back out of our commercial break. Folks, if you're looking to play a little golf this weekend, it will be steamy for sure. But that just means that the ball will carry further, and you'll hit longer tee shots and have shorter shots into green and a chance to have a better score. Play golf at the U Club Widows Watch in Peninsula this weekend. And have a great time playing wonderful golf courses that are beautiful and well-designed and just simply fun to play. The U Club's got two courses, both the Wildcat and the Big Blue are just wonderful. Widows Watch is in immaculate condition, according to our friend Drew. I've not played there this season yet. And then, of course, we've got the Peninsula, which is a wonderful links-style course down in Lancaster that you got to play to believe. I think it's the best links-style course here in the Central Kentucky area. Call them for a tee time, 381-8585, 381-8585. Talk to our friend Phoenix at U Club. He can tell you all about the courses and the different amenities, get you tee time, and explain how the Players Plus card works, when do you get discounts, when do you get the free golf, all the details from Phoenix by calling 381-8585. And please tell him that you heard us talking about him right here on Larry Glover Live. All right, we'll take a break. We'll come back, and we'll get to more of your calls, questions, and comments as soon as we get back here on Larry Glover Live. Let's take a look at your three-day forecast. It is going to be a steamy day today here in the central Kentucky area. We also have a heat advisory until Friday at 9 o'clock, 9 p.m. A heat advisory between now and 9 p.m. on Friday. Today, we're going to have sunshine and 95 degrees, a low of 72. Tomorrow, sunny and 96. And then on Friday, a chance of thunderstorms and a high of 96. In Lexington right now, we have sunny skies out there, and it is very, very warm. No doubt about that. 93 degrees, a heat index of 106 right now. 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
27: We talk a lot here about ultra-processed foods and the many ways in which they can negatively impact your health. 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

0: in the World Cup. I don't know if they've ever been to the round 16. I think they seem like they have been that far before, right? I don't know. I'll have to look it up. But again, I don't follow soccer closely, but I'm told by people who do follow soccer that the Americans at least have a shot to get to the round of eight. Beyond that, it's probably going to be tough. Because then I think they'd have to be like France and then Spain and maybe Argentina, which would be difficult. But who knows? You never can tell. Maybe they can catch lightning in a bottle and get to a semifinals, and maybe the American fans can really lift them. Who knows? We'll see. But it all starts tonight at 8 o'clock when they play Bosnia and Herzegovina. Is it Govina or Govinia? Herzegovina. All right, 253-5959. Let's go to Mike next up. Mike, welcome.
1: Thanks, Larry. I just wanted to comment on your opening monologue. I think, if I remember correctly, the first real image I had of something on television that really affected me was, I think it was JFK Jr., facing the coffin of his father and saluting.
0: John. Yeah, that is an iconic moment for sure. And that was on live TV. The Kennedy assassination actually was not. We know it because of the Zapruder film. But yeah, I mean, I think a lot of people remember the Kennedy assassination for the video of Oswald being killed on live TV and JFK's son, John, saluting him as the horse with the boots facing backwards walking by, maybe his casket being brought by. So tough. And he was never even knew his dad.
1: Go ahead.
0: No, I was just saying he never really knew his dad. He was so young, he barely even knew his dad.
1: And I understand how he felt because I was barely old enough to remember that, watching that on our RCA black and white television.
0: Mm-hmm. Yeah. Well, yeah, I've seen the coverage of it, after the fact, and it seems pretty primitive, to be honest with you. Even by 1988 standards, it seemed pretty primitive. I mean, I was watching something on YouTube, and I was remarking to my wife, I said, look how blurry and out of focus it is, and maybe it's because it doesn't translate to 4K TV. It makes it look that way. Maybe it actually was clearer than that. But standard def television was, I mean, we're so used to flat screen HD 4K now that the standard definition television that we watched back in the day, it seems just, I mean, unwatchable, to be honest with you.
1: Yeah, and it's really amazing because I know that you're right about it, the technology not being sharp enough to really capture the image, but yet my memory seems to, obliterate the fact that 60, 70, 80 years ago, that technology couldn't reproduce something, but yet I remember it as vividly as it happened today.
0: Yeah. Well, yeah, that's the thing. I think certain moments are sort of burned into our memory, and it's hard to come to terms with how long it's been. I mean, 9/11 has been almost 25 years. It'll be 25 years in September, and that in many ways seems like yesterday. I mean, and I know, after it happened,

0: people would say things like, we'll never forget, and it feels like we've already forgotten. I mean, it barely even gets, I mean, just a fraction of the coverage it used to get. And so many people now, politicians getting elected to offices, are saying that America deserved it and America's the great evil. And in fact, a woman was won a nomination in Denver, a Democratic Socialist of America candidate won in Denver. And she said America had it coming, that America deserved 9/11, that they brought it on themselves, and I mean, it's hard to believe that in such a short window of time, the country would go from being, horrified by what these jihadists did to us, to many of the same people and descendants of those same people electing people that seem to be supporting the side that attacked us.
1: And that's
0: It's hard to
1: really
0: believe.
1: disheartening, Larry. I know that you're right about that, but I'll never accept it. Thank you for your time.
0: Hey, thank you. I appreciate it. I looked up the World Cup best finish. They lost to Argentina in 1930 in the semifinals. They lost 6-1. Since then, the U.S. has gotten to the round of 16. Round of 16, what, one, two, three, four times, most recently 4 years ago. They got to the round of 16 in 2010, lost to Ghana 2-1 after extra time. They lost to Belgium 4 years later in the round of 16, 2-1 after extra time. Did not qualify in 2018, lost to the Netherlands in 2022. 3-1 in the round of 16. So a win tonight would get them back to the round of 16 for the fourth time in five World Cups. But they've only gotten past that one time, and that was 96 years ago when they lost in the semifinals to Argentina. 253-595. We'll take a break. We'll come back with more in a moment on Larry Glover Live.
2: We're starting off July just the same way we wrapped up June, with a heat wave, sunshine, highs in the mid-90s, the heat index well into the triple digits. More of the same Thursday with mostly to partly sunny skies. Friday, low to mid-90s, but some scattered showers and storms around. An extreme heat warning remains in effect through Friday evening. I'm meteorologist Tom Ackerman with your LEX 18 Storm Tracker forecast on Lexington's news, traffic, and weather station, 97.3 FM WVLK.
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15: I don't know about you, but my social media feeds are flooded with lotions and potions and gadgets, all promising to unlock different components of longevity. But if you log off, take a step back from all the hype, you'll find that the actual keys to a longer, healthier life are hiding in plain sight. There are four of them. Number one, nutrition. The Mediterranean diet really is the gold standard. Number two, exercise. You should be getting 150 minutes of moderate intensity exercise or 75 minutes of vigorous intensity exercise every week, plus strength training and stretching. Number three, sleep. Sleep is when your body and your brain repair themselves. You should be getting 7 to 9 hours a night. And finally, number four, often gets forgotten, socialization. It's not a bonus. It's a necessity for a healthy life, finding a sense of community, purpose, and belonging. I'm Dr. Sanjay Gupta, helping you live a better life.
0: 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We'll get to your calls, questions, and comments. Larry Kennedy was of a different age of media. While there was footage, only Zapruder had the only death shot in that age of media, and they would not bring those images into your viewing. In modern media, if it bleeds, it leads, just the opposite back then. Yeah, there was a lot more discretion, you know, there really was. And you know, imagine if Abraham Zapruder hadn't been there, we would never know what it looked like. Would we think differently about the legitimacy of Lee Harvey Oswald being the lone assassin? Would we know that? Would we feel differently about it? Maybe that was the point, perhaps. 253-5959. Larry, Madonna is 67 years old. I think that's in reference to me talking about Madonna yesterday being in her 70s. I stand corrected. She's 67. But even still, though, you know, she's probably a little too old to be dancing as provocatively and dressing as provocatively as she does. But what do I know? Maybe that's just me. Let's see here. Larry, I watched the 25th anniversary rerun of that Kennedy assassination, or at least part of it. In fact, I have a VHS tape of it somewhere in my house. Something that struck me about watching it was seeing the TV announcers talking about Roosevelt being the last one to die in office and what kind of succession was about to happen. Roosevelt seemed like ancient history. That's so true, by the way. Roosevelt seemed like it was ancient history. But when you think about it, in 1963, the Roosevelt death was only about 20 years prior, and it really was not that far back in time from then. It's true. I mean, I felt like the Kennedy assassination was ancient history when I watched the rerun of the, and it was 25 years ago. Again, I mean, I guess at the time I probably was, 21 maybe? I guess I was probably 21 at the time. So, well, yeah, I would have had to have been because it was 25th anniversary. And so I would have been maybe 22, maybe I 21 or 22. But yeah, it seemed like ancient history. Also, I thought of how primitive technology was in 1963 compared to today, or even compared to 1988. I thought about the fact that they will never resolve what actually happened in terms of whether there was a conspiracy. You know, they released a lot of files, and it was an absolute nothing burger. You know, it's a thing. I guess the dispute about Kennedy, about whether Oswald could have acted alone, was the ability to get off three shots in, what, an eight-second window? For a guy that was thought to be not particularly a distinguished marksman, that could hit Kennedy twice. But keep in mind, though, I mean, again, the one thing I'll say about this is the shot angle of Lee Harvey Oswald on Kennedy wasn't that far of a shot. I mean, keep in mind, he's in the fifth story. Fifth story of the Texas School Book Depository. So he was about 50 feet above Kennedy. And it was almost a straight down shot. Now, the third shot was a little bit more distance, the kill shot. But, I mean, I don't know. I mean, again, you ask yourself, what's more likely to be the case? More likely that someone with the adrenaline pumping could have gotten off three shots. Keep in mind, too, that I'm a big believer in how people act, too, by the way. Why did Lee Harvey Oswald just leave the school depository and disappear into a crowded movie theater? Yeah. I don't know. I have no doubt in my mind that Lee Harvey Oswald was involved to some degree. And even though, and the one piece of evidence that suggests to me that it might have been somebody else involved just was the reaction of the people on the ground when the shooting took place. Immediately looked back over their shoulder towards the grassy knoll, like they heard the shot come from there. And the reaction of Kennedy's body back into the left, as Kevin Costner, that iconic moment in the movie JFK where he talked back to the left, back to the left, back to the left. I'm not a ballistics or forensics expert, but back to the left seems like an odd way for the body to react when being shot from behind on the right. 253-595-9. The Stuttgart Motors text line, 253-595-9. We'll get to your calls, questions, and comments. Larry, she's no role model. You're talking about Madonna. Yeah, I agree with that. Larry, same thing with the Rolling Stones. At some point, they just need to hang it up on the live performances. Yeah, but here's the difference, though. Mick Jagger's not walking around in a Speedo and dancing provocatively with dancers that are 60 years younger than them. You know what I'm saying? I mean, it's a difference in the kind of performance. Like if Madonna were sitting on a stool at the Kennedy Center, you know, and doing like, you know, acoustic versions of her songs or something like that would be very appropriate, or even singing her songs as they are, dressed appropriately. Maybe even solemnly singing her songs while dancers in the back behind her are dancing provocatively. But I don't see Keith Richards and Mick Jagger, you know, performing and you know, strutting across the stage, you know, in a Speedo in a tank top or something. You know what I'm saying? I mean, it's not performing that's out of line. It's the way she's dressed, the way she's dancing that's out of line. And I understand that the standards are different for women. Female performers feel like that there's a need to be sexy and to be need to be provocative. You see all the young artists. You see young male artists are basically looking like they haven't had a bath in a week, and the female artists, are dressed and dancing as if the music doesn't matter, or maybe it doesn't in some regards. Todd writes, Larry, Madonna could dance half naked in front of me all day long. All right. Tweets his own, I guess. Same thing with Cher. She still dresses like she's in her 20s. Larry, my own theory, there was a second shooter from the front, a rogue Cuban exile betrayed by Kennedy over the Bay of Pigs, wanting revenge, trained by the CIA for the Bay of Pigs, but now gone rogue. How does the CIA and the government explain their involvement? So they don't. They just bury it. I mean, I believe the most likely scenarios are that either one, Oswald acted alone, or Oswald and one other person acted collectively. Oswald from a high perch above, and someone acting and shooting in the front from behind the grassy knoll. I think those are the two likely. I know there's also the story out there that people believe that well, the Secret Service in the car shot him by accident. I mean, I guess maybe. I don't know. I mean, I've not seen evidence of that, but maybe so. Let's see here. Larry, keep in mind, Lee Harvey Oswald really only had to get off 2 shots in 8 seconds. He had plenty of time to line up the first shot before the 8 seconds started. You know, that's a good point, and that doesn't come out very much. Just to add upon that, you know, Lee Harvey Oswald could have been sitting in that perch ready to go to get off that first shot. So basically beyond that, you had 8 seconds to get off 2 more shots. I mean, it's a fair point. Or if you even go one step further and say, well, you get off the first shot and the clock starts when you pull the trigger, then you get off 2 shots in 7 seconds. I mean, do you have to be a world-class marksman to be able to pull that off? I'm not sure if you do or not. A couple more text messages. Larry, I do not believe in conspiracies. An alternate explanation was one I saw more recently. Just use the physics and the metallurgy. That theory said that the last shot was accidentally fired by an agent in support vehicle at the time. I can see being suppressed by that time of more innocence. If you're talking about keeping the official documents quiet and the Warren Commission pinning it all on Oswald, but yet a Secret Service accidentally shot him trying to scramble back there and had the gun in hand and just inadvertently friendly fire, I guess. I can see maybe the desire in that time of keeping that from the public, because not knowing how the public would react and the overwhelming regret and grief that maybe the Secret Service agent might have felt that was responsible. You know, there's no sense in sullying his name. It was an accident. And if not for Lee Harvey Oswald, it wouldn't have happened anyway. So let's just blame it all on Oswald. Yeah, I can kind of see that. 253-5959, the Stuttgart Motors text line, 253-5959. We'll get to your calls, questions, and comments. Open topic at hour two. Then Trey Watson coming up today at 2:05. 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All right, let's take a look at your 3-day forecast. It's going to be a very steamy, hot next 3 or 4 days. In fact, we have an extreme heat warning between now and Friday at 9 p.m. on Friday. We'll also maybe potentially get some rain coming up on Friday as well. We have a high of 96 and sunny skies, very hot and humid today, a low of 72 tonight, muggy tonight for sure. Tomorrow, partly sunny and 95. And then on Friday, a chance of showers and thunderstorms and a high of 96. Right now in Lexington, we've got a very, very balmy 93 degrees and a heat index of 105 at your official weather station, 97.3 FM WVLK. 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
0: 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We'll get to your calls, questions, and comments. Larry, regarding JFK, he had so many enemies that could have or would have had the motive to kill him. One of the conspiracy theories I've heard was that Joseph Kennedy, the old man, had a massive stroke that put him out for good. The mafia was no longer afraid to kill JFK. My reaction to that was, can you imagine somebody who is such a badass that the mafia was afraid of him for a while? Well, I mean, maybe he was just friendly with him. I don't know. I mean, it's hard to imagine they were afraid of Joe Kennedy, but who knows? Anthony writes, Larry, the problem with Oswald is the shooters that when police went in, they found him eating lunch, I think, on the second floor. And the more I get into it, I don't believe Oswald fired any of the shots. I guess he was originally seen in the lunchroom, and he left and then went, walked to a movie theater not far away. And that's actually where they arrested him. The one argument would be, too, though, is if it was a conspiracy for Oswald to kill Kennedy, when he got the job at the Texas school book, Texas school book depository, how would he ever known that to get a job there, that the Kennedy the Kennedy motorcade would go by that building? How would he have known? Which I sort of understand, I guess. Let's see here. Daryl writes, Larry, when you're talking conspiracy theories, there are people out there that believe that the United States is responsible for 9/11. I know people that. In fact, I've got family members that believe that. I think it's utter nonsense. I don't believe any of it. I know people will talk about these documentaries talking about when the world towers collapse, you'll see windows being blown out to 10 and 12 stories below them, that they think they're detonating explosives to weaken the structure to get it to help it fall. Popular Mechanics, strangely enough, did a documentary where it addressed all of these conspiracy theories and tried to provide a scientific explanation as to why the conspiracy theories are wrong. It's really a good documentary, and I think they do a very good job of explaining away all of them. Their explanation for the World Trade Center collapsing and the windows being blown out was simply that as the building is falling, all of the air inside the building is compressed and has to escape somehow. And as the building is collapsing, all of the air inside is blowing the windows out so the air can escape. I think that's a perfectly reasonable explanation. I've had family members argue to me about the Pentagon was hit by a missile. That was not a plane, because where's the wings and where's the engine? First of all, I think part of the engine was found. But my explanation to the people I know that believe this, it's like, okay, where did the plane full of people go then? Because there was a United flight, the one that I think hit the Pentagon, was filled with like 130 people. So if it was a missile that hit the Pentagon, where did the plane full of people go? There would be a record of that. How do you explain that away? And I tell them, I said, listen, if you want me to give serious consideration to your point of view regarding the conspiracy theory and the missile theory in the Pentagon, you can't just explain one of it. You have to explain away both sides. You can't just say, I believe it was the missile instead. Okay, well, if it was the missile instead, where did the people go on the plane? You have to be able to explain both of it away logically. And if you can't do it, your argument falls apart. Here's also a thing to consider, too. If it was an inside job and the Bush administration was behind it, as some believe, which I think, frankly, I say this as respectfully as I can, I think it's nonsense. Keep in mind that one of George Bush's top advisors was a guy named Ted Olson. Ted Olson lost his wife in the plane crash into the Pentagon. If Ted Olson knew this was going to happen, don't you think he would say, maybe take a different flight on a different day, perhaps. Don't you think? All right, so we'll take a break. We'll come back with hour number two next here on Lyric Lover Live at 97.3 FM WVOK. Okay.
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30: A dangerous protest in New York City. I'm Lisa Brady, Fox News. Two people at the very top of the Empire State Building, more than 1,400 feet up outside, after climbing to the lightning rod, dressed in black and carrying a large banner that calls for rejecting the love of power for the world to know peace. They are now climbing down. This at a time of heightened security in the city for America 250 celebrations.
31: This 4th of July weekend, we are planning for multiple major events.
30: Mayor Zoran Mamdani also emphasizing the heat emergency in effect as extreme heat spreads east. President Trump just arriving in North Dakota to visit the new Theodore Roosevelt Presidential Library in Medora.
32: We're about an hour from the Montana border. President Trump landed in Bismarck, about 140 miles east of me, on the new Air Force One. He's now taking Marine One here, and he's going to receive a tour from the former governor, now Interior Secretary Doug Burgum.
30: Fox's David Spund in Medora. It's President Trump's first time using a plane gifted by Qatar and modified into a temporary Air Force One. The president telling reporters earlier he thinks Iran has come a long way as talks on a peace deal continue. The vice president telling military members they've given him leverage.
33: Speaking to an audience of sailors and Marines at Naval Air Station Oceana in Virginia, Vice President J.D. Vance says President Trump is negotiating with Iran from a position of strength following the U.S. military campaign.
34: If the Iranians try to rebuild the nuclear program, the president's got options, again, because of you. If the Iranians try to threaten their neighbors or fund terrorism, we've got options, again, because of you.
33: Vance told service members the president will only send them in the harm's way with the tools needed to kick the hell out of the enemy and come home safely. U.S. and Iranian teams are engaged in indirect talks aimed at getting a 60-day ceasefire back on track.
30: Fox's Jared Halpern in Washington. 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
4: We're starting off July just the same way we wrapped up June, with a heat wave. Sunshine, highs in the mid-90s, the heat index well into the triple digits. More of the same Thursday with mostly to partly sunny skies. Friday, low to mid-90s, but some scattered showers and storms around. An extreme heat warning remains in effect through Friday evening. I'm meteorologist Tom Ackerman with your LEX 18 Storm Tracker forecast on Lexington's News Traffic and Weather Station, 97.3 FM WVLK.
0: Welcome back to our program here on Lyric Lover Live. Hour 2 underway. Thank you for tuning in. We've got Trey Watson coming up in about an hour from right now here on our program, so don't go anywhere. It should be a lot of fun. Our question today was talking about iconic moments on television in American history. What's the most iconic, most impactful historical moment on TV? And I just texted Cruiser and said, hey, listen, I think you can add one. It's happening today. Two people have climbed to the top of the Empire State Building in New York City, holding a banner from the skyscraper's antenna reading, "When the power of love beats the love of power, the world knows peace." So profound. So profound. They don't know how the pair reached the top of the building. They're on the antenna, or I guess the spire, 1,454 feet above the ground. Can you absolutely imagine how terrifying that would be? 1,454 feet above the ground. They have no idea how they got up there. They scaled the antenna. And they're just hanging on. And there's a helicopter flying around, circling them like that. And I've been watching it, and I'm actually getting sick to my stomach. I'm getting like, it's really some drama, maybe. You know, there are all kinds of moments like this. Have you ever heard of a guy named Philippe Petit? Philippe Petit was an acrobat, a French acrobat. And he was looking for something he could do that would make him memorable. And he was at the dentist's office getting a tooth worked on. He was in the waiting room, and he picked up the newspaper, and it was a story about these two amazing tall buildings in New York City. The World Trade Centers, they were being built. And he said it gave him an epiphany. He immediately, in that moment, decided, I'm going to walk a tightrope between these two buildings. And he trained. He found out the distances between the two buildings. He put a wire in this field between two trees. And he practiced relentlessly. He'd have his friends shake the wire, trying to anticipate, less than calm, conditions to break his so he could keep his concentration. And he had some friends help him. And basically, they snuck into the World Trade Center under the auspices of doing a delivery. Went to store their tactical gear in one of the top floors that was not finished yet. And in the early morning, they basically strung a wire from one building to the other. I think they used a bow and arrow to shoot a rope across, and then connect the rope to the cable and pull the cable back across. And they set it up. And Philippe Petit began walking across this wire. And there's just an incredible documentary about it. It's called Man on Wire. Because that was the description in the police report when he was arrested. Man on Wire. And there's a photograph of him between the two towers, laying down on his back with the wire running down his spine. And basically laying down on the wire. And it just, I've seen the documentary a couple of times, and when he's actually doing it, I mean, like, even in the documentary, and, you know, you're talking about like 50 years later, it's unsettling. It's like, holy cow, you fear he's going to fall. And he actually, and in fact, when the police try to get him off of the wire, he would get close to the police when they try to reach for him. He would take a step back and walk away and laugh at them and walk back to the other side and do the same thing to them. He said he was on the wire for over 45 minutes, and he walked back and forth between the two towers like 7 times. It's an if you're an adrenaline junkie and you like documentaries, it's called Man on Wire. There's actually Hollywood made a movie, I think, with who is the guy from Third Rock and the Sun, I think, was in it. It is Joseph Gordon-Levitt, I think, is what his name is. But the documentary, I didn't see the movie, but the documentary is fantastic. It's called Man on Wire. I strongly recommend it. 253-5959, the Stuttgart Motors, text line 253-5959. We'll get to your calls, questions, and comments. Larry, there's actually a movie about the Frenchman, and for me, Oswald getting killed live on TV was the most memorable. Yeah, I think it's Joseph Gordon-Levitt, I think, is the one. Let me see if I can find it. It's called Man on... The documentary is called Man on Wire. It was... The movie... let's see here. The movie was... I'm trying to think what the movie... The documentary... Is that it came out in 2008, and the guy Philippe Petit, he actually is interviewed throughout the documentary. He's still alive to do, but there's like 8mm footage of him preparing for it. I think it's just really a fascinating documentary. I encourage you to watch it. It happened in 1974, performing acrobats on a thin wire strung between the twin towers of the World Trade Center. It's really amazing. 253-5959, the Stuttgart Motors text line, 253-5959. Larry, yes, that is a good question about the plane into the Pentagon. Where did it go? Planes don't just disintegrate. Bodies just don't disintegrate. How is there no footage of the plane crashing into the Pentagon when there are cameras everywhere? Well, I mean, the plane's flying, what, 200, 300 miles an hour? These security cameras are pretty basic. I mean, you do see, like a dark object entering the frame and then the explosion. So I think bodies would disintegrate if you're in a plane crashing into a building at 300 miles an hour. Another text message, Larry, the JFK assassination, subsequent theories are the start of the decline of the American people's trust in their government. Prior to that, the government was held in high regard by the vast majority of the public. I think you're very likely right about that. All right, we get into that. We may get some other stuff as well. 253-5959. I mentioned to you about the Democratic Socialist that won in Denver yesterday, unseating a 10-term congresswoman. She'd been serving for over 20 years. The Democratic Socialist is Milut Kyros. She is an immigrant, and she is a Democratic Socialist, and she blames the United States for 9/11, and she was elected by about 2%. So Denver's going to be represented by a socialist who might very well be a communist. A lot of these democratic socialists are communists. That's who they're going to be represented by. This is not just New York's problem, by the way, to be clear. And I do not think this is good for the Democratic Party. I know, you know, people will point out that the age of Trump and MAGA is damaging to the Republican brand and might make it difficult to win elections going forward or in the future. And if they nominate a more traditional Republican, the Trump coalition won't turn out. I mean, that's a concern, I think. But and I even though you were talking about a handful of politicians that are getting nominated. But you're getting nominated in prominent roles. A congressman or congresswoman in New York is going to have more influence than a congressman or a congresswoman from Oklahoma or even Kentucky, typically, although Kentucky does kind of outkick its coverage. Because of your constituency in the district, like Avila Chevalier, she's going to represent Manhattan. That's one of the most prominent districts in America. And someone that's, you know, enthusiastically anti-American is going to be representing, you know, the financial hub, the financial district of this country and maybe the world. And she's a socialist. It is quite remarkable. It really is. I do think the rise of socialism is a problem for the Democratic Party. I think it would be in the best interest of the Democratic Party distancing themselves from it, frankly. If they lose the support of the DSA in New York, Republicans are still not going to win those seats. If more than 7% turned out in that district, a district that is about 700,000, let's say you had a 20% turnout, she doesn't win. And I know a lot of Republicans, a lot of conservatives will say, good, I'm glad Chevalier won. You know, the Democrats deserve what they get. I don't think you even want to take a chance on someone like that getting power. I remember when AOC won, in similar circumstances, everyone thought that that 2 years later, she'll get voted out. And now you have someone that's, you know, advocates for policies supported by the Democratic Socialists of America that's considered a front runner to be president. I think the Democrats need to address this, and I think Americans of all political backgrounds, you better hope that they do. You do not want people like this getting a foothold and getting into a position in a place of influence. Because Avila Chevalier in about 4 months is going to be a very powerful woman. 253-5959, the Stuttgart Motors text line, 253-5959. Larry, was she elected or did she win the primary for the Democrats? She won the primary for the Democrats, but it's a very blue district. I think people think of it as a foregone conclusion that the Democratic nominee will win that district. Larry, as soon as I switched from Wimbledon to CNN at about 1:05, the man was kissing a woman. I think he proposed to her on top of that platform. Oh, you mean like the top of the Empire State Building? I mean, can you imagine? I'm watching a video. It does look like a man and woman. Can you imagine? Well, I mean, one of them is a much smaller stature. She looks like, you know, can you imagine climbing to the top of the Empire State Building to propose marriage to the love of your life, someone you want to spend the rest of your life with, and then she falls. You know? I mean, she hasn't fallen, but it could happen. Police are trying to attempt to get them down. I mean, I think you say, well, yeah, it's kind of on you to get down. They're bringing a helicopter. It looks like a military helicopter to try to get them down. Apparently, is the quote that they had is a quote that's attributed to Jimi Hendrix. Is that true?
1: I don't know.
0: But I mean, I just think it's. I have an irrational fear of heights. I remember after the year after 9/11 happened, I went to New York to visit a friend of mine, and she was working during the day, so I went out exploring during the day, and I wanted to see the World Trade Center site before it was built upon. I wanted to see what, of course, it was mainly cleared at that point, and I wanted to see it, to see what it looked like, to see the magnitude of the area of Ground Zero. And at the time, the entire area was kind of walled off. But they did have an observation area where you could climb some stairs up onto a catwalk and you could look down into the hall. And the hall was about 7 stories deep. You see trucks in there, they look like, you know, ants. And then after that, then I walked to the Empire State Building. And then I went to the observation deck and I wanted to look down. Because the observation deck, while not as tall, the Empire State Building is not as tall as the World Trade Center, the observation deck was approximately about the same height as some of the windows where people were leaping to their death. And I wanted to see what those people were looking at when they decided to jump, where that was the best alternative. And I looked down. And I sort of closed my eyes and collected myself, and I went right to the elevator and went down. Because I knew I never wanted to be faced with that choice. And even though I know it's irrational to think, you know, that a plane could have flown into the building at that, you know, the Empire State Building at that precise time, but I didn't want to take any chances. If the Empire State Building were rebuilt as it was then, with a restaurant on the top, I would not go to the restaurant. If the existing Freedom Tower that's built in its place, I would not go to the top of it. And for these two people to climb to the top of the spire of the Empire State Building, to me, is just utter insanity. Unbelievable. It just seems absolutely crazy to me. 253-5959, the Stuttgart Motors text line, 253-5959. Folks, let me tell you about our buddies over at U-Club. 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And please tell him when you talk with them that you heard us talking about them right here on our show here on Larry Glover Live. All right, let's take a look at your 3-day forecast. Today, it's going to be a sunshine in 96, a low of 72. Tomorrow, sunny in 95. And then on Friday, we're going to have sunshine at 96. Actually, the chance of rain has actually been minimized on Friday. It looks like it may be a remote chance now. And also, we have an extreme heat warning until 9 p.m. on Friday. Right now, in Lexington, it's very, very hot for sure. In Lexington right now, we have partly sunny skies and 91 degrees and a heat index of 106. At your official weather station, 97.3 FM WVLK.
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0: 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Let's go to Doug next up. Doug, welcome to the show. How you doing?
1: Hey, Larry. By the way, happy 4th of July to you.
0: Same to you, buddy. Same to you.
1: So, about 3 years ago, Lennon Gordon canceled the annual leaf vacuuming program in Lexington. Are you familiar what that's all about?
0: I don't recall it, no.
1: Okay. Basically, in the fall, they give you a time slot. You can rake your leaves. Residents can rake your leaves out to the curb, and the city would come and vacuum them up in this big vacuum truck. So, anyway, 3 years ago, she canceled that due to budgetary concerns. Imagine that, spending all that money downtown on other things. But I said, eventually, those storm sewers are going to start clogging up. And it took 3 years, and sure enough, look at all the flooding downtown Lexington. Now, I know there was a lot of rain, and that had a lot to do with it also. But I think maybe those leaves not being vacuumed up contributed to the storm sewers being clogged up. Do you have any thoughts on that? Or I'd like to know if any of your listeners have any thoughts on that.
0: I tell you what, Doug, what I probably would do is try to learn a little bit more about that and to make an educated comment. I don't know a lot about it. So, I mean, it'd be fair to me to weigh in. But let me see if I can't find some stuff and read about it and learn a little bit more about it. And then maybe I can give you a more thoughtful answer.
1: Yeah. Well, anyways, like I said, 3 years ago when they decided to do that, one of the first things I thought about is those storm sewers are going to clog up. And they didn't hold.

0: first was called Big Audio Dynamite, Bad for short, and they were a dance focused band. Well, yeah, did they have the song called The Globe, I think? Big Audio Dynamite? Yeah, I think, I mean, I had a buddy of mine that was a big Clash fan, and he used to listen to Big Audio Dynamite a lot. I didn't, Emily confirming that The Globe was Big Audio Dynamite. Let's see here. Can you please, Larry, this might not fit the mold for the question today, but my first time seeing something very exciting, impactful to me on TV was Game 6 of the 1975 World Series when Carlton Fisk hit the walk-off home run in the bottom of the 12th. I was 9 years old at the time. Todd writes The Globe was the second rendition of Big Audio Dynamite. Larry, people don't realize that the modern jet aircrafts are just thin, lightweight tubes made of aluminum, et cetera, with powerful engines attached. So when a jet crashes with high speed and exceptional kinetic energy, there really is nothing left. They're lucky if they can recover the black boxes. There have been many airplane crashes where there have been virtually nothing left to recover. Yeah, okay. So I think that's true. I think that's true. All right, we'll take a break. We'll come back, and we'll get to more of your calls, questions, and comments here on our program. Again, we have Trey Watson coming up in about 35 minutes from now to visit with us. So you got that in mind. So please feel free to maybe text a question or two. Folks, it's true. Many of us spend more time thinking about what's for dinner than thinking about retirement. But if you think your retirement needs and deserves more attention, we'd agree with you, and we'd like to help. 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We'll take a break. 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
1: We're starting off July just the same way we wrapped up June, with a heat wave. Sunshine, highs in the mid-90s, the heat index well into the triple digits. More of the same Thursday with mostly to partly sunny skies. Friday, low to mid-90s, but some scattered showers and storms around. An extreme heat warning remains in effect through Friday evening. I'm meteorologist Tom Ackerman with your LEX 18 Storm Tracker forecast on Lexington's News Traffic and Weather Station, 97.3 FM WVLK.
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5: A little Nirvana there. I think Emily is updating our bumper music rotation there a little bit. I'm hearing some new ones in there. Daryl, by the way, has got some thoughts. He said, Emily's back, I guess. So I guess that's why things are going a little smoother now. All I'm going to say, Daryl, is good luck getting on the air now. Good luck. Because even if Emily answers the phone, I still got to take the call. And it's not likely to happen now. Just saying. Ken writes, Ken's a pilot who's flown some huge planes. I think he was a pilot for one of package carriers like UPS or maybe FedEx, I think. He writes to me, Larry, the Pentagon AA flight was traveling at 530 miles per hour or 780 feet per second when it struck. My former colleague's parents were on board. That amount of mass at that speed vaporized almost every ounce of flesh. That's amazing, isn't it? So that's why you didn't see remnants of bodies. 530 miles per hour. 780 feet per second. I guess what is that? Like an eighth of a mile a second? It's traveling more than two lengths of the football field. I mean, imagine football fields back to back. It would travel the length of those two football fields in less than a second. That's how fast they were going. Unbelievable. Unbelievable. I marvel at this. Minnesota Governor Tim Walz facing backlash from conservatives on social media after denouncing Tuesday's Supreme Court ruling on transgendered athletes in women's sports by calling it cruel. I just don't get this guy. As the Supreme Court says, states can be cruel to trans kids. My message is clear. Here in Minnesota, we will stand with and value our trans neighbors and youth. Minnesota Republican State Senator Julia Coleman responded on X, what's cruel is making a teenage girl already uncomfortable in her own skin change in a locker room next to a naked boy. What's cruel is letting our girls get the S kicked out of them by biological males on the field and lose out on scholarships and more chances to compete. What's cruel is putting your base above the female safety and opportunities. Hear, hear. Minnesota State Patrol Lieutenant John Nagel says, once again, you disregard laws of America. You don't support women's rights. You don't stand for anything. You're the face of everything that's wrong with the Democratic Party. True North legal attorney Renee Carlson writes, which Minnesota girl deserves to lose her spot on a team to a male athlete? I mean, I can't believe anybody. I can't believe Tim Walz doesn't see the unfairness to that. He's more committed to the movement and the ideology than the rights of girls and women. It's just remarkable. Riley Gaines and Michaela Skinner have kind of teamed up celebrating this decision by the Supreme Court. They've kind of appealed to Simone Biles about getting on board and defending women's opportunities. Just a little over a year ago, if you remember, Simone Biles kind of came at Riley Gaines. Biles called at Gaines for speaking up about a transgendered pitcher who won a Minnesota girls softball championship. I mocked Gaines' body, saying, bully someone your own size, which would ironically be a male. By the way, Riley Gaines is not a big girl. She's 5'6", very physically fit. The suggestion that she's mannish, which that's the other thing, too, is Simone Biles got very personal. I think she did apologize, though, for that comment. Now, a year later, Gaines has a close ally in Biles' former U.S. Olympic gymnastics teammate, Michaela Skinner. Gaines and Skinner celebrated the Supreme Court decision to uphold state laws to protect women's sports on Tuesday and sent a message to Biles 1 year after the infamous social media feud. Skinner writes, just being able to try and find my voice and how I could use my voice after Simone had come out against Riley, it really affected me. I have a little daughter. We're hoping to put her in sports soon. I just really want to have her to have everything that I got to have, all the opportunities. I've broken records. I've been an Olympian. I was a college athlete. I want her to have the opportunities that I had. And so this, for me, was a way that I felt like this time for me to come up and stand for what I believe in, stand with Riley, and to join the fight. To join in on this fight. Both Riley Gaines and Michaela Skinner are appealing to Caitlin Clark and Sophie Cunningham to take a stand regarding trans women. Caitlin Clark obviously is WNBA phenom, generated tremendous interest in the Women's Professional Basketball League. She is probably the most popular player. If she's not, it's probably Sophie Cunningham, who is going viral now. Sophie Cunningham is probably an above average player. She may not be one of the handful of the best players in the NBA, but she's very charismatic, and she's becoming very, very popular. And more recently, because of her pointing meme, I don't know if you saw this, but she kind of fashions herself as being the enforcer protecting Caitlin Clark. They both play for the Indiana Fever. Ironically, though, Sophie Cunningham is not what you think of as like an enforcer. You think of as almost like a very brutish, mannish, you know, a kind of stocky woman or something like that. Fair or not, that's what people think of. And Sophie Cunningham is actually a very tall, thin, slender, kind of leggy blonde. I mean, people think of her as she could probably be a model, and she's kind of like the enforcer. Ironically, she's actually a black belt, which I didn't know. She was a black belt as a teenager. And she does not mind getting up in people's faces about stuff. There's been sequences where people have been driving in for laps, and she sort of tackled them to the court. She's been, I think, ejected and given technical fouls for flagrant fouls many, many times. And she kind of got into a dust up with another player, and she was like pointing at them, and I think the player said, "Don't point at me." And she basically kept following all around the court, pointing at them. And they got into the middle of it, and she kept, like flipping her not middle finger, but just kind of like pointing, like almost like she's like pushing a button, like just kept pointing her finger at her. And that meme has gone viral now. And you can't go through a Twitter timeline without coming across that video every 2 or 3 minutes. In fact, I read somewhere where Caitlin Clark and Sophie Cunningham's jersey sales are combined makeup of over 70% of all WNBA jersey sales. And Sophie Cunningham is, even though not the best player, is becoming one of the real faces of the WNBA. 253-5959, the Stuttgart Motors text line, 253-5959. We'll get to your calls, questions, and comments here on our program. And if you would like to weigh in, by all means, feel free to do so. Suspended Fayette County Public School Superintendent Demetrius Liggins has filed a formal Open Meetings Act appeal with Kentucky Attorney General Russell Coleman. He's asking the AG to reverse the Fayette County Board of Education's June 24th denial when he accused board members of violating the Open Meetings Act. He also wants the Attorney General to declare the unlawful school board's June 10th closed session when he was placed on paid leave. He's trying to get his job back. I mean, I don't think he really wants his job back. I mean, really, how can you go back and be the superintendent now after all that's happened? And the answer is he can't. I don't even think he really wants the job back. I think he's angling to get some form of settlement, which I think there's some debate as to whether he'll ever actually get. I think he's trying to create a moment where he actually gets some money and a settlement. And I think this is going to get litigious, very litigious, I believe. And I think ultimately the school system will probably have to pay him, which won't set very well, I think, with most of the constituents here in Fayette County. But I think that's very likely the path that we're taking. Speaking of the Fayette County public school system, we're all kind of waiting for Allison Ball's office to release the findings from their special examination of the FCPS. Allison Ball actually released her report about the Jefferson County public school system yesterday. Says it lacks a current and cohesive plan that outlines district priorities and goals. The audit was reviewed activities between July 2022 and June 2025, a three-year window. Ball said in a press release, from the highest levels of the district, we see a lack of communication and goal setting. There's never been a cohesive plan for several years now. And in each working budget report from fiscal year 22 to fiscal year 26, the expenses exceed revenues. Anyone paying attention could see the JCPS's financial picture was painted in red and was a roadmap to failure. Given that the school board approved the maximum property tax increase every year of the last decade, we know it's spending, not a revenue problem. Other findings in the 503-page report include a fear of retaliation that exists in the Jefferson County public school culture. Since 2016, the board has approved the maximum allowed property tax increase annually. The JCPS claims that it has $1.3 billion in unmet facility needs. In 2025, approximately 222 teaching positions were vacant. In a survey, nearly half the school-based staff agreed that vacant positions in the school made their job harder. School administrators and HR personnel noted delays in the hiring process, which led to hardship in finding qualified candidates for positions. Despite receiving $500 million of COVID funds through the elementary and secondary school emergency relief in fiscal year 22, the JCPS somehow began running a budget deficit. One finding, this is from the Kentucky Lantern, by the way, a finding highlighted in the auditor's press release was the district's operation of a diversity, equity, and poverty, which it said was a diversity, equity, and inclusion program. The report notes that the JCPS was one of two Kentucky school districts to not sign the 2025 compliance with the U.S. Department of Education to restrict DEI programs in public schools or risk losing federal funding. However, a federal judge ruled in 2025 that the Trump administration could not require schools to do that. 253-5959, the Stuttgart Motors text line, 253-5959. We'll get to your calls, questions, and comments. Excuse me, I got a little cough there. 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All right, let's take a look at your three-day forecast. Three-day forecast here in Lexington. We have extreme heat advisory, extreme heat warning, I should say. It's been changed. Now until 9 p.m. on Friday, we're going to have today sunshine at 96, a high of 72. Tomorrow, sunny at 96. And then on Friday, sunny again and in 96. It's really just brutally hot right now outside. We have sunshine in 95 degrees, a heat index of 107 now at your official weather station, 97.3 FM.
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10: A Better Life with Dr. Sanjay Gupta.
11: When you need your body to perform, but some of your muscles are having trouble, other muscles can sometimes help compensate. This is a great thing short term, but long term it can lead to serious and even chronic aches and pains. So if you've got nagging stiffness or irritation somewhere, don't push through it. Try to figure out why it's happening and how you can correct it. Strength and conditioning specialist Dana Santis says, performing exercises at a deliberate tempo makes it easier to notice when the wrong muscles are taking over, and also gives the intended muscles a chance to engage before that compensation kicks in. Dana suggests that starting with primary movement patterns such as squatting, hinging, pushing, pulling, rotating, and core can help make compensation easiest to identify and to address. I'm Dr. Sanjay Gupta, helping you live a better life.
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5: 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I think her name is Malute Quiros. And there's video of her at the Denver No Kings protest manning a booth that was handing out literature that said, "Join the communists." I'm not surprised at all. It's not funny, but I mean, it's hard to believe that kind of stuff is taking hold in this country. Hopefully, I mean, people will say it's just a fad. It's they're just outliers. But I mean, I'm not so sure they're outliers, to be honest with you. I mean, it's happening in New York. You've got a candidate in Wisconsin. You've got a candidate in Colorado. I mean, Colorado not that long ago was kind of a purple state. I can't believe that Denver may be represented with someone that believes in communism. Amazing. Let's see here. Other text messages. Larry, isn't Liggins eligible for a full pension now since he made it past June 30th and was not terminated? I think he is eligible for a pension. Is it a full pension? I'm not sure. But I believe he is eligible for a pension now. I think that's correct. Joe writes, Larry, the competition aspect is one thing, but I can't get over the privacy and personal space of women and girls being violated without much pushback. They should literally be screaming help at the top of their lungs when these incidents occur, and they should press charges for indecency and voyeurism. The problem, I think, for these girls is that they're getting pushed back and being accused of being intolerant and being bigots. I mean, it really is remarkable how women, so many women are just taking it. They're just looking the other way, or they're afraid to speak out when men are coming into their private spaces. It is remarkable how many, so many of them are just sitting back and just taking it. It's remarkable how many organizations are taking the side of the man in the women's locker room. But we talked about this the other day about what was the Pride Parade in Seattle, where grown naked men are running around dancing and frolicking in front of kids 10 feet away. How are you not going to jail for that? Is beyond me. I'm sorry. I mean, people who do that to me, I think they're deviant people. I'm sorry. It's nothing against gay people. It's the people that do these kinds of things. They are deviant people, and I think they definitely need to be watched. I'm sorry. That maybe offend people or just have to offend you, I suppose. 253-5959, the Stuttgart Motors text line, 253-5959. Did you see this? We're talking about like elections that can be decided, you know, by a handful of votes. Jefferson County Clerk David Yates said a clerical error by a former employee prevented 8 voters from casting a ballot in the 44th House District during Kentucky's May primary. In that race, incumbent Representative Beverly Chester Burton of Shively lost by 5 votes to Democratic challenger Kenya Wade. No re-canvass was requested. Think about that. 5 people were prevented from voting, and the margin, I'm sorry, 8 voters were prevented from voting because of a clerical error, and the margin was 5 votes. It is remarkable. I mean, honestly, whether the incumbent Beverly Chester Burton wanted to re-canvass or not, can you make the argument that should be corrected? Let those 8 people come and vote and be counted. I mean, I can see why if Kenya Wade won by 170 votes when the 8 of they all 8 voted for Chester Burton, that it would make a difference. But I mean, what if 7 of the 8 voted for Chester Burton? She would have won. I mean, so again, here's a situation where a handful of votes could change the outcome of election. Well, yeah, I mean, we've talked a lot about, I think if a clerical error affected someone's ability to vote and they wanted to vote, and if all 8 people said, listen, we're going to vote for Chester Burton, why can't that be corrected if you know who the 8 people are? I mean, would that be unfair? I mean, I don't think so. Do you think Chester Burton regrets not asking for a recount? Yates wrote in a Tuesday letter to Louisville Mayor Craig Greenberg that five of the eight voters affected were registered Democrats. Okay, so if all five Democrats were going to vote for Chester Burton, they would be tied. So only eight of these voters participated in the primary but were unable to cast a ballot in the 44th House race. They were also unable to vote in another House race as well. Yates also wrote in his letter that the voters on that block who registered to vote or changed their registration since 2021 would have been properly assigned and voted correctly in the recent primary. So there you go. Where an outcome could have been changed. All right, we'll take a break. We'll come back with more in a moment with Trey Watson next here on Larry Glover Live.
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22: WVLK Lexington. Hot is an understatement. Lisa Brady, Fox News. More than 150 million Americans are under heat alerts as extreme temperatures spread from the Midwest to the East. 20 states could top 100 degrees this week.
23: New York City Mayor Zoran Mamdani says if the forecast holds, it could be the city's hottest 4th of July since 2010.
24: The city has opened hundreds of cooling centers across the five boroughs. We have also launched a fleet of more than a dozen cool vans where New Yorkers can access medical care and resources.
23: Forecasters are expecting Friday heat indices of 105 in Raleigh, North Carolina, 109 in Memphis, Tennessee, and 110 in Washington, D.C.
22: Fox's Tanya J. Powers. Extreme heat is the number one weather-related killer in the U.S. The heat dome descending just as America 250 celebrations are peaking for the holiday weekend, with heightened security in place for many events. Just getting word that two people who unfurled a banner today atop the Empire State Building at the antenna have been arrested. No word yet how they gained access to climb well above the landmark's public areas. President Trump is in North Dakota. That warm welcome moments ago as he visits the new Theodore Roosevelt Presidential Library, which opens on Saturday.
25: The library is unique in more that it's an experience, not a traditional library. It incorporates artificial intelligence to take you in and feel like you're really there talking to Roosevelt. Now, he was in his mid-20s when he arrived to Medora in 1883 for a hunting trip. He was hooked. Less than 6 months later, on Valentine's Day in 1884, his wife Alice and mother Martha died within hours of each other. He was overcome by grief and returned to Medora later that year. This place gave him strength.
22: Fox's David Spunt. Former CIA Director John Brennan now suing the Trump administration over investigations he claims are politically motivated. Brennan wants a court order to require that records from the probes be preserved. 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
3: We're starting off July just the same way we wrapped up June, with a heat wave. Sunshine, highs in the mid-90s, the heat index well into the triple digits. More of the same Thursday with mostly to partly sunny skies. Friday, low to mid-90s, but some scattered showers and storms around. An extreme heat warning remains in effect through Friday evening. I'm meteorologist Tom Ackerman with your LEX 18 Storm Tracker forecast on Lexington's news, traffic, and weather station, 97.3 FM WVLK.
5: 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One more hour to go here on our Wednesday program, and this feels like Thursday. I keep thinking of Robert Barnes today, and Emily reminded me of Trey Watson, which is great. I just thought it was Thursday. It just feels like Thursday because tomorrow's our last broadcast day of the week, but as we have Friday off, thanks to the big birthday party this weekend. So. We welcome to the program our buddy Trey Watson from Capital Range PR and Kentucky Politics Weekly. Trey, welcome to the show. How you doing?
4: Doing great, Larry.
5: Are you excited about the return of Hunter Green on Friday?
4: Yeah, it'll be interesting to see if they got him on the pitch count. If so, how many pitches? But, you know, the Reds need some arms, that's for sure.
5: Well, he pitched, I think, six and a third innings for Louisville the other night?
4: I do not know. I was out of the country, so I don't think I was following his start. But,
5: touring wine country in Tuscany?
4: No. I was actually watching Dominican Winter League baseball replays down in the Dominican Republic. Seriously, they got a channel down there, Larry, that just 24/7 shows nothing but Dominican Winter League games from this past season. It's great.
5: You have a very sad life. I want to talk to you about a couple of different things. I want to start with the rise of socialism in this country. You've had Democratic Socialists that won, three races in New York, the rise of Mamdani. You've got a Democratic Socialist that's trying to become the next governor of Wisconsin. You got a Democratic Socialist who is manning a booth for communists at a No Kings rally that just got the nomination for the Democrat Party in Denver, who'll probably be a congresswoman. She was, handing out communist, leaflets, at a No Kings rally. I mean, we laugh, but it is kind of concerning that you're starting to see, important districts electing socialists, if not full-blown communists, How concerned should we be that? I mean, I know a lot of conservatives say, "Well, yeah, I'm glad these people are getting elected. It'll show people how crazy the Democrat Party is." But people said the same thing about AOC, and now she's maybe a front runner to be president.
4: I mean, people said the same thing about Donald Trump.
5: Yeah,
4: I think there's two things at play. One, there's this trend, whether you're Republican or Democrat, I think it afflicts both parties. There's this trend that it seems cool to say you're leaving the party. You're not going to participate in the party process anymore because of whatever, offense that you believe that the party that you're a member of has taken. Well, when you leave that party, that means that the wings get more power. So I think that's leading to some of this. But I think there is a big parallel, I think, to Trump, which is Trump was able to rise up because – whether you agree with the solutions that Trump and his supporters have proposed is a different story, but they were addressing concerns that were very real concerns that lots of voters had that they were being told by the kind of the political elites in D.C. that's not a real problem. You don't know what you're talking about. Be quiet, go away. We don't need to deal with that because it's not a real problem. These are people that were seeing and living very real problems that they felt like were not being addressed. So they went with the one person who was willing to talk about those problems. And I think that's a lot of what we're seeing here is that there are people out there. This time it's on the left, last time it's on the right. But there are people out there who are seeing and experiencing and feeling very real things in their day to day life out in different parts of the country. And their issues are either not being addressed or even worse, in some cases, they're being told you know, what they're seeing is not real and it's not really an issue. And I think that's the reaction you're seeing now is they're people who are mad, people who feel hopeless in some situations, and they're grasping at the one group of people that are talking to them.
5: Yeah, yeah. I mean, do you? But how much did you chalk up to just the low turnout? Like, I mean, I think Avila Chevalier won in Manhattan. I think it's the 13th district in New York, a district of about 700,000 people. They had 7% turnout. I mean, what if they had 20% turnout? Does she win? Probably not.
4: Probably not. I think that goes back to problem one, which is people are just saying, "Well, I don't like what the parties are doing, and so I'm not going to participate in the process." And so, but mm-hmm. the people who do participate in the process are the people who are mad. You know, apathy or satisfaction are not motivators for voters. Anger is a motivator for voters. So again, when you have people who feel like that they have not been spoken to, they're angry about that. All of a sudden, if someone is speaking to that anger, they're mm-hmm. you know, those voters are going to show up to vote.
5: Yeah. I mean, do you think that this is something that the Democrat Party's got to really, you know, deal with, and shouldn't all Americans be wanting them to deal with it?
4: Absolutely. You know, it's a lot of parallels. I think we talked a couple weeks ago. There's a lot of parallels here to 2010 with the Republican Party and the Tea Party. And, you know, we nominated some very far right-wing candidates. A couple of them made it through and got elected. Most of them flamed out and went away because they realized that the job that they were getting elected to is not like what they thought it was going to be. They don't have the power they thought they would have. They can't do what they thought they'd be able to do. But then some of them got kind of co-opted in the system, figured out how to exist inside the system and figured out where the kind of the rails were and how far they could push things. And, you know, I do think that eventually you'll see some sort of marrying of some of these people into a more mainstream thing. But some of them are going to have to be dealt with either beaten in primaries or beaten in general elections, or they're just kind of got to be ostracized when they get up there. I do think, you know, it's the old Democrats never miss an opportunity to miss an opportunity line that my buddy Jared Smith uses all the time. And, you know, this is a year, Larry, where Democrats, if they were to move to the middle and run this thing as a center-left party this year, they could probably flip the U.S. Senate, and they could probably flip 60 to 80 House seats. But instead, they've chosen this moment to, like, fly their progressive socialist flag and show the country how crazy far left they can get. And it's like, it's just as a political observer, you're like, what are you doing? Like, this is the stupidest strategy you can take if your goal is to take power. There's a lot of voters out there who, in the middle, kind of in between your center-left and center-right lines, that feel abandoned. They feel like they don't have a home. Nobody's, you know, again, people that aren't getting talked to, nobody's talking to those people. But in this case, there's literally no one talking to them. At least, you know, the crazies in the far left and right, yeah, there's people talking to them, but there are other crazy people. There's no one talking in the middle right now. The Republican Party's not talking to them. And the Democrats have chosen not to talk to them, despite the fact that could be a path to a significantly long period of a majority for them if they were to win those voters over. But, you know, for whatever reason, they've decided to fly their freak flag on the left, and here we go.
5: Yeah, it is interesting. I think it's I'm not surprised it's happening in New York, but it's getting a little surprising. You're just saying, no, Wisconsin's kind of is a blue state in many ways, and Denver is a very liberal city. I get that, but I think it's a little bit more concerning. You start seeing these candidates getting traction in places like Colorado and Wisconsin. I see New York, like very, very ultra-liberal areas. And I get Wisconsin is and Colorado becoming, you know, liberal. But they're not New York liberal. At least I don't think they are. Maybe
4: Minnesota. Well, I mean, Wisconsin's got a history of electing actual socialists to Congress. So, you know, I mean, it's back in the 60s. But you know, they have done that in the past in Wisconsin. And Denver's just kind of become its own thing after you know, the legalization of marijuana and kind of the way that city has changed. So I don't know, you know, well, talk to me if one pops up in like Missouri, you know, or Kansas or, you know, one of the districts in Eastern Oregon or Eastern Washington State. Like, yeah, you know, if they start popping up in those places, that's where you start to get concerned. I think you can kind of write off those two, but at the same time, I think it is it should be a warning sign to politicians both on the right and left that the same thing that the Trump situation should have been a warning sign, and the Democrats certainly did not read the signs correctly, that you need to start talking about the issues that they're mad about.
5: Yeah, yeah. We're talking with Trey Watson from Capital Raise PR and Kentucky Politics Weekly. I want to talk about some of the Supreme Court decisions. How surprised were you about the executive order about birthright citizenship? I expected Trump to lose, but you know, I mean, 5-4, that could have easily gone in his favor, I think. I mean, it's relatively close.
4: I mean, I think that there was an argument and discussion to be had, and I think it's probably good for the country that we had the discussion. And, you know, I think it's okay to be of split mind on it. Now, the people who are out there who are like, well, now we've got a – I saw somebody from the Federalist Society that posted something that – or there's the Federalist, the online publication, posted something saying, you know, we need to sterilize people coming in on visas. Like, what's wrong with you?
5: Yeah, I mean,
4: who poses that? But I do think in, you know, Canada is having a similar situation where there's become birthright tourism coming from China. They come over to Canada, have the babies, get dual citizenship, and then go back to China. I do think that there might need to be a broader discussion about that specifically, about kind of birthright tourism. That might be something that is a specific problem required broader discussion. The issue was that's not what this case was about. This case was about, you know, kids who were born here and are 12 years old and have never known a life in El Salvador or Venezuela or Haiti, in the desire of the White House to send those kids back to a country that they don't know. And that's just wrong.
5: Well, I think it's respectfully, I think it's a little bit of both. I mean, I think there are certainly aspects there. But I think it is infants and those kinds of things. I think there are instances where people, and I don't know how pervasive it is, but there are instances where people will come across the border, you know, while pregnant and then have children. And therefore, once they have a baby, you know, and they're American citizen, how do you deport the parents then? Because if you deport the parents then, you'll have all these activists screaming to the heavens about breaking up families and things like that. And people know that. I mean, I believe that the Constitution, I think the issue of birthright citizenship, I think is in this day and age is kind of ridiculous. I oppose it, but I do think the Constitution allows for it. I don't think that it's something that you can address and rescind through executive order. And this is the point I made to our listeners yesterday. Listen, if you're mad about this verdict, don't be too mad, because in 2.5 years, if a Democrat wins, they'll just reverse it.
4: Yeah, that's the other part of all this stuff too, Larry, is most of what the court's dealing with that conservatives get mad about, it's not reversing laws passed by Congress. It's reversing executive orders. And guess what? Mm-hmm. The presidency changes hands all the time between parties. The next president can just pass an executive order to do what the court didn't do. And this, it goes back to the importance of legislating and the importance of working through the legislative process. And guess what? That requires legislative compromise to come up with bills. That's what, you know, I think if you had tried to pass a bill on this, there's no way you would get a full birthright citizenship ban passed. You might be able to do something about tourism birthrights. You know, I think that's something that you might be able to find some support on both sides of the aisle. I'm not entirely sure how do you figure out, or are you coming to seek asylum, or are you coming to just for the birthright? You know, there's all sorts of questions in there, but I think that that's a discussion that could be had, and there's a chance you could find some consensus on it. But we have to stop legislating through executive order. It doesn't work.
5: I totally agree.
4: It creates long-term uncertainty, because the next president can just undo all the orders the previous president did. And you know, we've got to get back to regular order legislating through the congressional process and get away from executive orders.
5: Did Brett Kavanaugh open the door to a path to address this? Because in his dissent, he argued, he seemed to argue that the argument against birthright citizenship is a valid argument and debate to have. But the way the Trump administration went about it, he thinks he lacks the authority and the jurisdiction to do it. I think I got that read correctly. So basically he's saying is you can argue about birthright citizenship, and there's an argument to be made that this needs to be ended. And maybe even the 14th Amendment doesn't necessarily address birthright citizenship to people coming to the country illegally today. But it has to be done through statute. It has to be done through Congress, not through executive order.
4: Yeah, and I think I've said on your show before, Larry, that I think one of the things that this court specifically has taken pains to attempt to put into law over the last 6 or 8 years is they have attempted to return Congress and the executive branch back to their corners. Mm-hmm. And to say, this is your job and this is your job, and go do your jobs, don't do the other guy's jobs. And yeah, I think that that's, there's been decisions the last couple of days that liberals have liked and conservatives have liked. Liberals have hated, conservatives mm-hmm. have hated. But the one thread that goes through them all is this court is very concerned with process. It doesn't matter what the policy is. Did you pass the policy through the correct venues? And right. This one certainly was not done through the correct venue. And and they're going back in some cases, Larry, in reverse cases that are 100 years old. But they're looking at it and saying, was the policy passed through the right venue? If it wasn't done through the right venue, then it's unconstitutional. And I, for one, appreciate that, because that's policy free. It has nothing to do with the policy. And if you're not going to respect the process, then that means you can't pass the policy in a way that a majority of the representatives of the people will support, which probably means it's a bad policy.
5: Mm-hmm. Yeah, I totally agree with you. Last question. People are raising the questions, asking questions about Senator Mitch McConnell. We've not heard much about his condition in the last 2 weeks. How much should a politician have to reveal about his health, even if it's dire?
4: I think it's important that they at least give updates and maybe a timeline for return. The Tom Keene thing got concerning, because at least Senator McConnell's office is communicating publicly and saying, no, we're talking to him. He is involved in the process. Other members of the Senate have said, we've talked to him. He's involved. He's only missed, I think, 20 votes. So obviously the Senate doesn't vote on a lot of stuff these days because there's just not a lot of agreement. So, the vote thing's not as important. Tom Keene, I think, is a more concerning situation. He was gone for 4 months, and even leadership said publicly, we have no idea where he is. We've heard nothing. His staff mm-hmm. was just tweeting for him. But Michelle, I think that was a more concerning situation where you kind of have to ask questions, at what point do the constituents of the individuals deserve to know, the status of their elected official? I think Keene's also a different situation because he's on the ballot for reelection. Mitch McConnell's not. But I think there's a balance there between personal privacy to deal with health issues and your responsibility to the constituency. I don't have a problem with where we're at with Senator McConnell right now. Mm-hmm. He has a very capable staff. They've been communicative. They've obviously been communicative on what the issue is or what stage of treatment he might be in for at the moment. But they have been communicative on he is being treated. He's doing fine. We're talking. Other members of the Senate have said they're talking to him. So I think there's a difference between those two. But the Tom Keene one, I think, was very concerning.
5: Yeah, he's basically been, I don't want to use the word missing in action, but he's basically not been doing his job for 4 months, battling depression. I don't agree with Marjorie Taylor Greene mocking him by saying, just because you have the SADS, you can't just take 4 months off. I mean, depression is... It's a very real issue, and it can be debilitating. I don't think we should mock it. But at the same time, though, if you're not capable of doing your job, then maybe you shouldn't have the job either, though. I mean, I think at some point you have to balance it a little bit. Giving them the latitude to work on something that's an issue, that's a real issue, versus the job at hand representing your district. I mean, taking two or three weeks off to kind of maybe to address something is understandable. But at some point, when you're gone for months at a time, you need to ask the very real question, am I doing my district any favors by maintaining this position?
4: Yeah, I mean, you don't get PTO as a member of Congress. You don't get vacation time. You don't get PTO. I think that there's a need to have some leeway. If you've got to be gone, we've had members of Congress who've had strokes, who've had to been out of Congress for a couple of months. But again, those situations where people were very public about what the issue was. And it acknowledged that they were seeking treatment, but they're still in contact with their staff. And typically, like, Sam McConnell, it's been less than a month. Tom Keene was gone for like 4 months. If you had a regular job and you did have PTO, your PTO would have run out, buddy. you would have shown up or have a conversation with your bosses. Like, 4 months is a whole different story. Like, and especially not even tell, like, the Speaker of the House where you are. I think that they're going to get lumped into a basket because they're kind of occurring in overlapping timelines. I think they're very different situations. The Tom Keene one, again, that was a strange one.
5: Well, yeah, it is. I mean, it's really a leave of absence without requesting a leave of absence or even being eligible for a leave of absence. I mean, that's really what it is. And I know there's other circumstances where people have been, you know, incapacitated. I think Dianne Feinstein was incapacitated and she missed a lot of time as well. I just think if you get to the point where you're missing this much chunk of time, then you need to step away. I mean, you need to resign your position.
4: And again, I think a lot of it gets taken into account also. What is your condition? Can you, like, Dianne Feinstein was in bad shape. She could not communicate appropriately with her staff to help her staff make decisions. You essentially had a cadre of staff acting as a member of the U.S. Senate. From everything that I've read and everything that I've heard, Senator McConnell is still in communication with his staff, directing the operations of his office. He's just not physically in the office. Yeah, I think that you know, there's different levels to these situations as well, as far as, you know, what is your ability and your willingness to communicate with your staff and still direct your office while you're out.
5: In this circumstances, do you think that there should be accommodations made to let people vote remotely?
4: I'm of two minds on that, because one, you have situations like health issues. You know, there's been situations the last couple of years where members of Congress have had children, and, you know, they were on maternity leave essentially. And I get that, but at the same time, there's security concerns. Like, can we be sure you're the person actually casting the vote? And, you know, how is it being transmitted? Once it hits some sort of digital transmission system, it could be hacked or intercepted. I think there's security concerns there that I don't have a comfort level to be happy to say, yeah, I'm okay doing it, just because of the security concerns that I would have with how it would be transmitted.
5: No doubt. Hey, Trey, always a pleasure. Listen, man, enjoy the weekend. Enjoy the 4th of July. It's a big one this time around. And have a great time. And we'll talk to you next Wednesday.
4: Yeah, go USA tonight.
5: That's right. At 8 o'clock tonight, Team USA playing Bosnia and Herzegovina. And if they win, they'll advance to the round of 16 for the fourth time in the last five World Cups. The one exception would be they didn't make the World Cup. But if you can win your next game, if you win the next two, you'll get as far as you have, except for 1930 when they were ousted in the semifinals by Argentina.
4: Yep, but if we win this one, more than likely we'd play Spain next round. That's going to be tough.
5: Oh, no, I think the path ends right there, unfortunately. but it'd be nice to get there at least, though, right?
4: Absolutely.
5: Yeah. All right, Trey, appreciate the time. Thanks as always. Have a great weekend, and we'll talk to you next week. 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All right, let's take a look at your three-day forecast. Today it's going to be absolutely brutally hot. In fact, it's going to be brutally hot for the next 3 or 4 days. In fact, we have a extreme heat warning through Friday at 9 p.m. here in the Lexington area. There are some showers, pop-up showers that's in the area. We're expected to not get any rain in Lexington, though, but maybe. Things could change. High of 96 projected, a low of 72. Tomorrow, sunny and 96. And then on Friday, also sunny and 96. Right now in Lexington, we have very, very hot temperatures, as you can imagine, and we've got 95 degrees currently and a heat index of 107 at your official weather station, 97.3 FM WVOK.
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8: 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The city of Columbus, Ohio announces it will raise the Somali flag at City Hall to celebrate Somali Independence Day. I flatly disagree with this. It has nothing to do with Somalians. I don't think any government building should have any country flag flying above it other than the American flag. I don't agree. Now listen, if Somalians want to pay homage to their Somalian heritage, that's certainly well with them. I mean, it's their right to do that. I mean, we celebrate Cinco de Mayo and things like that. I mean, that stuff happens in this country. You can recognize and celebrate your ethnicity and your heritage if you want to do that. Okay. I don't think that we should be celebrating another country's independence by raising and flying flags of that country over our government buildings. This is the United States of America. It's not Somalia. I don't think we should raise the great, you know, the Union Jack and the British flag. I don't think we should be raising England's flag, Paris, Gabon, anybody. I don't think we should be raising anybody's flag over our government buildings. This is the United States of America, and American flags fly over American government buildings, period. I don't see the obsession of doing this. I don't think we should be paying homage and celebrating other countries' independence and heritage. If the citizens themselves, Americans that are of Somalian heritage, if they want to celebrate their ethnicity and their ancestral heritage, then they're well within your right to do that. You can do that. That's fine. I have no issue with that. Plenty of Italian Americans celebrate their Italian heritage and African Americans celebrate their African heritage. I mean, it happens. I don't care about that. I see nothing wrong with that. I don't think government buildings should be flying the flags of other countries celebrating their independence over our

0: our government buildings. This is the United States of America, and I think you need to start behaving and acting like it. It's amazing how so many people are just such utter disregard for our country. All right, we'll take a break. We'll come back, and we'll have more for you in a moment here on Larry Glover Live here on 97.3 FM WVLK.
1: We're starting off July just the same way we wrapped up June, with a heat wave. Sunshine, highs in the mid-90s, the heat index well into the triple digits. More of the same Thursday with mostly to partly sunny skies. Friday, low to mid-90s, but some scattered showers and storms around. An extreme heat warning remains in effect through Friday evening. I'm meteorologist Tom Ackerman with your LEX 18 Storm Tracker forecast on Lexington's News Traffic and Weather Station, 97.3 FM WVLK.
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8: Everyone poops. It's not just the name of a classic potty training book. It's a universal truth. Even though everyone does it, almost no one wants to talk about it. Dr. Tricia Pasricha wants to change that. She's the author of a new book. It's called You've Been Pooping All Wrong. And she says there are three critical P's of pooping. The first is propulsion. Both the voluntary push you exert and the involuntary contractions that happen naturally within your body. Top line, when you feel the need to go, don't hold it. The second P is pliability, which refers to stool softness. The keys to this one are making sure you're drinking enough water and eating enough fiber. And the last P is for pelvic floor. If you can get your knees up above your waist while you're on the toilet, like on a stool or a garbage can or a stack of books even, that can make all the difference. I'm Dr. Sanjay Gupta, helping you live a better life.
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0: 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The couple seen atop the Empire State Building have now been identified. Angela Nicolau and Yvonne Birkus. You ever heard of them? There's a chance you might have, actually. As it turns out, they have some level of infamy. If you are a fan of Netflix documentaries, in 2024, they released a documentary called Skywalkers, A Love Story. Allegedly, they found love thousands of feet in the sky, illegally scaling the world's tallest buildings. These are professional, they're professional, I guess, at scaling the tallest buildings in the world. And they scale the Empire State Building today. And they there's video of them getting engaged. He fell to his knee and proposed to her. Think about this for just a minute, though. You propose to someone, you're just so excited, you're overwhelmed with joy and happiness because you're getting engaged. You're marrying the love of your life. How do you block that out and then scale back down the building to get to the observation deck as an example to get safely on the ground? I mean, they're engaged now, and they're experiencing this euphoria, and now they got to somehow get down from this spire, this needle in the sky off the top of the World Trade, not the the Empire State Building. How do you do that? Let's go to Al next up. Al, welcome. How you doing? Al, you with us? All right, 253-595. I guess maybe I've lost Al. So call back, Al. We'll have you. We'll get you back on. 253-5959. The Stuttgart Motors text line, 253-5959. I think it's, I mean, first of all, I'll say that the title of it, Skywalker's A Love Story, it's kind of corny. I'm not going to lie. It's kind of corny. And did you see the guy who scaled like the tallest building in the world on the outside? It was a Netflix live stream. And he was basically saying afterwards that people think you're crazy for doing this. He said, actually, compared to some of the climbs I've done, this was a relatively easy one to do. It's one of these things where for people that are good at it, the actual climb itself is not difficult if you can block out the fact that you're, a quarter of a mile into the air or whatever it may be. It may not be that high. But it's a documentary called Skywalker's A Love Story. And those two stars of that documentary scale the Empire State Building today. And got engaged at the top. I think we have Al back. Al, welcome back. Sorry about that.
10: Hey, Larry, how you doing?
0: Doing good, Al. How you doing?
10: Great. What a way to announce and talk about Kenny Skywalker.
0: That's right. Yeah, to be clear, this documentary is not about Kenny, okay? It's about these two, the thrill junkies, thrill seekers, and adrenaline junkies getting engaged on top of the Empire State Building.
10: You know, Larry, we talked a little bit about the 70s yesterday with Dr. Renee Richards. So much took place back in the 70s. I think Tiny Tim had a infamous wedding engagement that he, memory served me, correctly proposed to some girl on one of the night shows. Might have been Johnny Carson. And that strange and weird, but it drew a lot of attention. in the 70s was unique. And the Dr. Renee Richards came out and said that he or she wanted to be a transgender. But how many people put coverage on, kept their sexuality, particularly maybe gay men, in the closet because it wasn't unpopular? It wasn't popular. And those guys were, you know, movie stars and musicians. But it would be comfortable, as we can see now, that it would be comfortable for them to do so. You know, what do you think changed that from the proverbial being in the closet and then gradually being able to come out and be openly announced?
0: I think acceptance really began when more and more people became aware or knew someone that they really cared about that might be is gay. I think when you are in an isolated bubble where you don't know anybody that's gay, or really people that have, you know, maybe a different lifestyle or something like that, if you don't know anybody, it's easy to feel weird about it or to feel like that it's, you know, so-called not a normal existence. But I think when you meet somebody or know somebody that you care about that's gay, I think it does humanize it in a way and makes you realize that, you know, these, you know, whether you agree with it or not, or whether you're gay or not, it humanizes it for you and makes you realize that these are real people and they're not monsters. And, you know, I mean, listen, I think the frequency and the pervasiveness that sounds kind of negative. I don't mean it that way, but I mean, but like the more people became aware of people in their own lives that are gay, I think they began to, you know, become more comfortable with it because it was unusual, perhaps, and maybe that led to more acceptance. Mm-hmm. And the more acceptance there was, more and more people felt emboldened and liberated to come out of themselves.
10: You know, I mean, you knew that Liberace might have been gay. I don't think Elton John. You know, I think he probably knew who he was, along with a few other very, very intelligent musicians and other people that eventually wasn't bashful or, you know, coming out, you know, as being such. And, you know, you have to marvel at the intelligence and what they've done in certain sectors of entertainment, even in the sports realm. I think athletes, particularly in the NFL, they were really, really still not ready to announce that until maybe Michael Sams, that played for Missouri, I think, several years ago, came out and openly said he was gay, and it drew a whole bunch of backlash. And I can't think.
0: We
10: of
0: also had one of the
10: NBA
0: Collins twins. I think it was the first openly gay NBA player. I think.
10: Yeah, I think one of them passed away last month.
0: It was the one that came out of the closet. Came out. Yeah.
10: Oh man, you kidding me? Well, yeah, and that. You know,
0: Jason
10: and
0: Collins. It was Jason.
10: Okay. And it's a sensitive subject in a way, you know, but even politicians, I think Barney, I can't think of Barney's last name.
0: Barney Frank.
10: Yes. And he talked about coming out, announcing it. And Tip O'Neill was kind of critical and funny all at the same time. So, you know, it's not something that you should have to, you know, be in the closet about, because we're all human beings. If you want to announce that you have a sexual orientation that might be unpopular, you know, just, you know, it's now that the world is free to be able to, for people to come out and, you know, and say that. I mean, it takes a lot of, you know, back then it took a lot of courage not to do it. Now it doesn't take any courage to do it. So, you know, it's really interesting, man.
0: I think the gay lifestyle is pretty widely accepted today. I mean, there's nobody out there that doesn't know somebody that's gay now, you know, and I mean, I know that there are probably some holdouts that you know, that they believe that the gay lifestyle goes against their, you know, maybe religious beliefs and things like that. I certainly believe that exists still, but I think most people, even people who believe that it's wrong based on religious beliefs, probably have the perspective of, you know, love the center, hate the sound. Kind of, that's you know, frequently cited position by religious people as it pertains to the gay lifestyle. Is I don't have anything about, I don't have anything against the person. I just disagree with their lifestyle. But in that regard, if you think that being gay is a sin, is it any more or less a sin than being unfaithful in a heterosexual extramarital affair? Or is it any more or less sinful than maybe, you know, taking a little bit of money out of petty cash at the company, you know, without, when nobody would know about it, or you know, stealing something from a hotel? I mean, you know, I think I believe in God's eyes, he doesn't really view one sin greater or worse than the other. And so, I mean, you know, in reality too, if you want to start talking about, you know, sin based on religious beliefs, is a heterosexual couple living together and having intimate relations outside of marriage, is it any different? Is it any less of a sin than having a gay relationship if you believe that being gay is wrong? I mean, do you frown or look down upon maybe a man and a woman that are not married living together and, you know, and maybe having children out of wedlock? I mean, are they scorned? Do you look at them the same way with the same contempt as you would look at someone that might be gay if you're somehow, you know, somebody that really believes that gay people are terrible people, whatever it may be? You know what I'm saying? I mean, I think you can make the argument, if you're basing it on religious faith, that there's plenty of people out there that are straight to do things that would be, I think, in God's eyes, viewed as sinful as anything.
10: I believe the fifth chapter, God says fornicators, adulterers, and those that practice homosexuality will be in the same category as not being part of God's kingdom. I mean, the Bible says that. Yeah. And I didn't know how much conversation, I guess I can call tomorrow. You know, the antic that took place at that church regarding, you know, killing Satan. I'm sure you talked about that early in the show. This week, I didn't tune in to hear it. And it drew a whole bunch of backlash. And the preacher of that church, he and I played football together back in the 70s. It was interesting to hear. Here's Dwayne Walker give his explanation for doing that. And I thought it was kind of, it was, to me, it wasn't good to do that, to have guys come in a church, shooting up a church and killing the devil.
0: That's a ridiculous story. I would concede that they're trying to teach the evils of sin and Satan, I guess, you know, and do it in a colorful way that maybe kids would be engaged. I think they chose very, very poorly, though, and how to try to engage in kids and to make an experience memorable so that they, I mean, I think a lot of kids are probably going to miss the overall point. But right. I think the takeaway is going to be that we did an execution skit, you know what I mean? So I don't think it was a very good decision for sure. But going back to the things like adultery, I mean, the Ten Commandments condemns adultery. The Ten Commandments talk about not coveting your neighbor's spouse, home, possessions, those kinds of things. So, I mean, so if you're going to argue against being gay, you know, through biblical scripture, then I hope that you offer the same type of contempt for people who have affairs.
10: Yeah, I agree with that. Thank you, Larry. I appreciate it.

253-5959. The Stuttgart Motors text line 253-5959. We'll get to your calls, questions, and comments here in the program. Just 2 or 3 minutes left here in the program. And if you'd like to weigh in, you can shoot us a quick text message. Larry, this is a great topic thing. Is a sin. Everyone sins in one way or another. No sin is any greater than other sins. Anybody that thinks that one sin is different from another, a sin is wrong. I'll say this. I'm by no means am I an expert in biblical scripture. That's how I've been raised. But we seem to have a lot of judgment for people that live a lifestyle that we disagree with, you know. But yet look the other way on things that I believe in God's eyes would be just as worse because maybe they have a lifestyle that's maybe more familiar to us. I mean, if you don't believe in the gay lifestyle, then that's your business. I mean, you have a right to live your life as you see fit. And I think if two men love each other, two women love each other, I mean, why do I care if they want to spend their life together or spend time together or love each other? I mean, that's what makes them happy. That makes no difference to me. It doesn't affect me in any way. But if you're going to argue that the gay lifestyle is a sin, then do you have the same level of contempt for people who steal and lie and commit adultery and bear false witness and you know are jealous or have envy of other people's things? I mean, the Ten Commandments condemns all of those things. Do you have the same kind of contempt for that? So, I mean, I recognize that we all probably have things that specific to us. Maybe we might have a tendency of, politically we're kind of sometimes kind of like we're issue oriented. There's some issues that matter a lot to us, and some that do not. I mean, I guess maybe it falls along those lines. But that's just what I would say to it is I mean, if you think that being gay is a sin and. Sexual couple that are not married, having relations and sleeping together and raising a family unmarried. I mean, and I don't have no issue with that. But I mean, but you see what I'm saying? I mean, one is so much more accepted than another. But I mean, let's be clear: having children out of wedlock is not wildly accepted either, for that matter. So, I think I've made my point. 253-5959, the Stuttgart Motors text line. Larry, God hates greed and envy the most because that's how Lucifer became Satan. Well, I mean,

All right, we are just about wrapping things up here. Having a little bit of technical issues. And he will have 3 hours of interesting talk here on 97.3 FM WVLK. Tomorrow on the show, we'll have Dr. Robert Farley here on the program, and we'll talk a little bit about geopolitics and have a fun conversation there as well. We'll get to your calls, questions, and comments throughout the course of the program as well. It should be a wonderful program. And we'll obviously take your text messages and take your phone calls too. It should be a lot of fun, and we'll be hitting the top stories. All right, we'll say goodbye. Cruiser Cruise coming up next right here on 97.3 FM WVLK and 590 WVLK AM.

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12: The president heads west. Elisa Brady, Fox News. He's in Medora, North Dakota, to dedicate the new Theodore Roosevelt Presidential Library.
13: It's an honor to be here. It's an honor to be at this great museum, great library, great center. And it's a very special place. I think it's going to do very well.
12: Scheduled to give a speech at this hour after touring the library, which opens to the public Saturday, the president telling reporters before traveling he thinks Iran has come a long way in talks on a peace deal. Former CIA Director John Brennan is suing the Trump administration, demanding that records from a Justice Department investigation of him be preserved.
14: In the lawsuit, Brennan says the records are essential for him to defend himself in the event he is indicted. The suit suggests Brennan will argue a vindictive prosecution. It is unusual for courts to be asked to order records be preserved before a criminal case is charged. President Trump has called for investigations into Brennan, accusing the former CIA director of lying about the origins of the investigation into Russian election interference during the 2016 campaign.
12: Fox's Jared Halpern in Washington. Two people arrested after climbing to the top of the Empire State Building's spire are no stranger to heights or each other.
15: Two people dressed in black climbed to the top of the antenna some 1,454 feet above New York City. They unfurled a black banner with white lettering referencing a apparent Jimi Hendrix quote, which says, "When the power of love beats the love of power, the world knows peace." The two, wearing no climbing equipment, they just hung out up top as news helicopters circled them. The two calmly came down from the antenna where they were met by NYPD officers. But before that, the man proposed to the woman. She was wearing a hat with cat ears. She appeared to say yes. She then appeared to take photos of the ring.
12: Fox's Brian Yenis. Those two believed to be a Russian couple who scaled skyscrapers around the world. 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
23: It's super hot. 96 feels like 108 now. Extreme heat warning in effect until Friday night at 9 o'clock. Sunny, hot, and humid today. Upper 90s heat index values. I got to crank those up. They could get as high as 110. Clear and mild tonight, 75. Sunny, very hot and humid again tomorrow, 95. The high heat index values 105 or more. Sunny and hot Friday. Slight chance of an afternoon thunderstorm with a high of 92. Then for the 4th of July, sunny and as hot as a firecracker, with a chance for an afternoon thunderstorm, and Saturday's high, 94. Woo-wee, and partly sunny, 96, feels like 108 at 97.3 FM and 590 AM WVLK.
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0: about Lexington? Lexington? New York City. Oh, Lexington? Lexington? This is one of my favorite American songs. Songs about America. It was the only thing that was good about the Rocky movie it was in, which was kind of dopey. But this song was great. James Brown, the hardest working man in show business. Living in America, kicking off our 4th of July America 250 show here, as this is our last broadcast of the week. We'll take a little long holiday weekend. And we hope you've got good plans for the holiday weekend, too. But man, oh man, it is hot out there. 96, as I said, feels like 108 today out there. What did I see? I've been telling you about things that will explode in your car. There are certain things that they say you shouldn't leave in your car because, because they can explode. You know, like in this kind of heat, a lot of things can explode. Like, I don't know, if you had a 12-pack of sodas in your car, they could explode, any number of things. And then, of course, the reflection off of certain items, like CDs, can burn a hole in your upholstery. Well, and then here's the other thing you got to worry about blowing up. If you got any kids that play with these Nido cubes, a West Virginia teen had to be hospitalized after getting scalded by a squishy toy. These Nido cubes had been mistakenly left in the car. "We weren't even a mile up the road," said the child's distraught parent, Kim Staggs, and she just lets out this blood-curdling scream. She had reportedly just picked up her daughter, Natalie, from her grandparents' house in a car that, unbeknownst to her, had one of those gelatinous knickknacks lying in a back seat. I don't know if you saw the story. There was a story that was going around because there were kids on TikTok that were putting these in the microwave. And these little jelly bags, then they explode. And they shower their experimenters with this this molten goo. It's just that's nasty. And I'm sure it's a real pain to clean up. So your car's like a solar oven right now, all right? Your car is a solar oven, and the temperature in your car is even exceeding the extreme temperatures we have outdoors. Anyway, the daughter, Natalie, gets in the back seat. The bubble burst all over her legs, causing her to yell out in an awful scream. Her distraught parent looked back to see the exploded toy in the child's lap, and she was covered in some translucent, sticky liquid, later identified as silicone. It's like a hot taffy. So they had to take her to the hospital, and the medics treated her with cooling agents and saline to get rid of this. But that's just one more thing that can explode in your car. It's July the 1st, and of course, the big event here to begin the month is America's 250th birthday this weekend. July 4th marks 250 years since the adoption of the Declaration of Independence. Man, big game tonight. The World Cup runs through the 19th of July, but the U.S. has its knockout game tonight against Bosnia-Herzegovina in a win-or-go-home match. So this is big. Are you excited about the soccer? Are you going to tune in? I might tune in a little bit, even though I don't know to understand totally what I'm looking at. But, I get the object. Put the ball in the net. And so, yeah, sometimes it takes a long time to get there. Now, Bosnia is the lowest-ranked European team in the tournament. It's kind of on par with Australia, who the U.S. beat 2-0 during the group stage. But the Americans have lost to the last 10 European opponents they faced. That streak takes back to a 3-1 defeat to the Netherlands in the first knockout round of the last World Cup. So, good news for us, though. Our star attacker, Christian Pulisic, had a calf injury. He is good to go tonight, supposedly. So that's going to be a big event tonight. What else we got? Tour de France starts this weekend. Wimbledon, that's getting cranked up, isn't it? With Serena Williams' return and all that. What else do we have here? Major League All-Star Games, July 14th. The Open Championship overseas, used to be the British Open. That starts on the 16th, the final major of the PGA Tour. The WNBA All-Star Game is July the 25th, so another chance to clip Caitlin Clark. Is it just disgusting how she's being treated or what's happening to her in the WNBA? And I tell you what, I'll bet you $100 that if you ask 10 people, can you name a player in the WNBA, she's the only one most people can name. Minions and Monsters is out today in theaters. The live-action Mona released on the 10th. The Odyssey with Matt Damon hits theaters on the 17th. There's a lot of buzz about that movie, I guess, huh? Spider-Man, Brand New Day, comes out on the 31st on television. Legally Blonde prequel L hits Prime Video today. And a Disney Plus exclusive episode of The Simpsons comes out on Friday. What is this? So what, now longtime TV shows are going to have exclusive episodes on their corresponding streaming service, or the one, the streaming service they're licensed to? I'm not paying for an extra episode of The Simpsons. There are thousands of episodes of The Simpsons. Why would I buy one? Let's see. And the new adaptation of Little House on a Prairie, released on the 9th, Dancing with the Stars, the next pro on the 13th, the ESPY Awards on the 15th. And then, of course, holidays, big one, 4th of July, National Bikini Day on Sunday, National Fried Chicken Day on the 6th. That'll be Monday, World Chocolate Day on Tuesday, the 7th. National French Fry Day on the 10th. Man, a whole bunch eating next week. National Mojito Day on the 11th, and then Ice Cream Day is July the 19th. So, yeah, a couple of things to look forward to for the month of July. That's kind of your middle of the summer, right? You know, your schools are out for the whole month. They'll get started, of course, in early and mid-August, and you got 4th of July, and it's kind of right there in the in the middle of the summer. All right, a couple other things I want to get to here quickly. Where did I have this? Here we go. There's some news about Mitch McConnell today, and it's not very good. First of all, I saw a post from a guy named Brian Allen. He's a podcast host, editorial, and messaging consulting. He's been cited by the New York Post, the Huffington Post, and Yahoo. And this story's been picked up. He says, Brian Allen reporting, that EMS radio traffic reportedly indicates Senate Minority Leader Mitch McConnell was unconscious at his home in D.C. when emergency services were dispatched on June the 14th. Of course, they took him to the hospital. Dispatch logs show that an ALS ambulance was sent to his residence just before 9 a.m. following a medical emergency call. And then just as I'm coming on the air here, I'm seeing a story. This is from the New York Post. Get out of the way. You can't read anything anymore, especially on your phone, without it getting all cluttered up with a bunch of ads and a bunch of directions to other sites I'm not interested in. All right, I got enough to read three paragraphs. Yeah, I'm not going to read all three, but basically, here's the deal. This was the New York Post is reporting that on the 911 call on June the 14th, it was mentioned that there was a, quote, CPR in progress for a cardiac arrest. Nobody with McConnell's camp is talking. A McConnell spokesman on the day of the incident shared that the Kentucky senator was admitted to the hospital this morning and was receiving excellent care. So we don't. And then the next day, oh, yeah, he's working closely with his staff and everybody else. I think we need more than what we're getting from their office. And I had said with Bob Babbage the other day, when's the Senate come back? It's July the 13th, I believe. If he's not back when the Senate returns, I think we deserve an explanation. I mean, he is still the senior senator from our state. And he's missed some votes. And I know he's a lame duck. I know there is there's a battle, of course, between Andy Barr and Charles Booker to replace him, and that McConnell had retired, but he's not retired yet. And yet, you know, we run into this a lot. Dianne Feinstein, we didn't know what was going on. We got this guy coming back yesterday. He's been gone for what, 3 months? He was hospitalized for depression. These guys, I mean, just like anybody else, they're going to have health issues. But for how long should they keep it quiet before they owe us constituents some explanation as to what's going on? I mean, I have no interest in prying in Mitch McConnell's private medical affairs. But this sounds pretty serious. After a while, after a string of absences, it might be time to know what exactly is going on here, what the prognosis is, and all of that. So. The news about Mitch McConnell, not very promising, finding out now today how this whole hospitalization thing got started. And then I guess the nation has been riveted today by what's been going on at the Empire State Building, which I think they ought to throw the book at these clowns. I mean, boy, you talk about self-centered. I would not blame a city if they said to these two, you got up there, you get yourself down. I mean, I guess so. These are, I guess, two people that like to climb high things. They had some Netflix documentary, I guess, a couple of years ago. And so today they climb the Empire State Building. It's over 1,400 feet in the air over New York City. Angela Nicolo and Ivan Birkus. There are even a couple of Russians. Are they citizens of the United States? Are they Russian citizens? I mean, what's their deal? So they go up there and they carry a banner that reads, "When the power of love beats the power." Well, let's see, what did it say? "When the power of love beats the love of power, the world knows peace." This, by the way, this is not a Jimi Hendrix thing. This is being misattributed to guitar legend Jimi Hendrix. The banner's message is a modified version of a quote which was actually spoken by 19th century British politician William Gladstone. It's not a Hendrix quote. "When the power of love beats the love of power, the world knows peace." And so this little Russian John and Yoko, they decide to have their little moment up there. And then at one point he kneels down and proposes. Then she's showing off an engagement ring, which this is their other crime. Guys around the country are going, "I got nothing. I can't top that. What am I going to do?" So throw the book at these two. Well, and here's the other reason. The rescue crews that have to help get them down risk their own neck to get these clowns down so that they can have their little demonstration of love. And I get, this is something these guys have done before. As I said, they either starred in or were part of, I don't know what, some Netflix documentary about people that climb. These sorts of things. They've climbed the Bay Bridge in San Francisco, the Merdeka 118 in Kuala Lumpur, which is the second tallest building in the world. There's pictures of them on social media, I guess, that after they've climbed this thing. The woman here, Angela Nicolo. I like this. She describes herself as a neo-artist exploring identity, fear, and freedom. What's that pay? I'm just being a neo-artist. What do you get for that? Somebody laying down big bucks? It's not exactly sure how they got up there, and it's not immediately clear if they bought tickets to access the observation deck, but a source familiar told the New York Post that they accessed the spire and antenna through a hatch on the 102nd floor, which is used for water tower maintenance. The 102nd floor is open to the public, but it's blocked off with mesh, preventing visitors from accessing higher floors, and there's only a single stairwell from there to the top of the structure. So once the couple got to the 103rd floor, they broke through. One source claimed they may have had insider information as to how to get up there. Here was the Netflix thing, the documentary Skywalker's A Love Story. It actually premiered at the Sundance Film Festival in 2024. Well, bless your little hearts. Anyway, they're under arrest. I don't know what all the charges might be, but, I mean, what a tremendous nuisance. If they're going to get married, here's an idea for Tay-Tay. For Taylor Swift, of course, they're loading in all the, she's using like her concert crew to set up what's supposed to be a castle. She's got something about castles, Taylor Swift does, which I'm thinking to myself, Tay-Tay, why are you building a castle at Madison Square Garden when we've got one right here? A real one. Obviously, her crew didn't do very good advanced research. But, hey, Tay-Tay, you got that wedding coming up over there at Madison Square Garden. I guess, if you want a little extra publicity. Which, look, you're inviting publicity. If you're going to do your wedding at Madison Square Garden and you're going to invite a bunch of celebrity friends and you got crews unloading stuff. And it's almost like a concert. Her concert's moving in there. And a couple of the guys loading the stuff have been caught wearing some of the crew shirts that they wore when Taylor Swift's been on tour. But you could have an opening act wedding, kind of a pre-wedding with marry these two and then you go on to your big show. Now, I actually think these people ought to be punished and punished rather severely because, again, it's a huge nuisance. How much emergency services did you have to tie up? And local rescue teams, as I said, have to get them down safety. risking their own neck to get them down. And for what? So you can have some sort of stupendous proposal that no man in America is ever going to be able to match. So we're all pissed off at you. 859-253-5959. That's also the number for the Stuttgart Motors text line. The email address is cruiser@wvlkam.com. Jamie Clark with a home energy update a little bit later. I guess we'll talk heat. And also Bill Meck. Now, later on, extreme heat warning in effect still until Friday night at 9. 96 now feels like 108. Upper 90s today. Heat index values 108 to 110. Clear and mild tonight. Low of 75. Another very hot day tomorrow. Same old thing. Sunny and hot Friday. Friday's got a slight chance of an afternoon thunderstorm built into the forecast. 92, 4th of July, sunny and hot. Chance for an afternoon thunderstorm. High of 94. And again, it's 96. 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
9: 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That's according to the Senior Vice President of Research and Scientific Affairs at the National Sleep Foundation. We often hear about lights and screens and stress, but even modest changes in temperature and airflow can influence both how quickly you fall asleep and how deeply you stay asleep. 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I'm Dr. Sanjay Gupta, helping you live a better life.
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0: To an elevator in handcuffs, and they'll ride the elevator back down. The other love situation that comes to mind is King Kong and Faye Ray. Coral King Kong was just trying to impress his babe, and they went and shot him down. You remember that? They fired a hail of bullets into Big King Kong. He's up there. He's just trying to impress his babe, just like this Russian dude's trying to do with his little girlfriend. Jason writes, Cruiser, I would assume these goobers that climbed that tower had radio and TV antennas on there. Shocked they didn't electrocute themselves or get fried from the signals. Well, maybe so. I would think that would be dangerous, a dangerous perch to be on and dangerous to climb up there. But I don't know about the electricity, but you're right. There's probably a bunch of towers and all that kind of stuff up there. Who wouldn't take advantage of that height? You can make some money leasing towers up there. That banner sounds more like, it sounds less Jimi Hendrix and more Huey Lewis.
17: That's the power of love.
0: it's not even Hendrix. It probably is more Huey Lewis than Hendrix. Because they, again, the quote is attributed to a British guy named Gladstone. All right. Yeah, it'd be kind of lame to go up there and fly a banner with a quote from a Huey Lewis song. You can't protest with yacht rock. Come on. you don't do that. I had to chuckle Larry when he was on during his show today. Larry Glover, he texted me. I'm sitting in my office and he texts me and he says, you're going to have to change the question of the day because of what's going on at the Empire State Building. Our question of the day is about unfolding history on American television. You know, as we look back at 250 years, it's only been a small sliver of those 250 years that television has been around. Yet, those of us that have lived through the television generation and lived during the television generation, we've seen a lot of history unfold live. So what event on television impacted you the most? That's our question of the day. We have choices. We also give you a chance to put down something else because, number one, there are so many moments that you might think on television that stand out. And I'm not necessarily looking at television series, although, I don't know, some of you may think that the MASH finale or the miniseries Roots might have been an iconic, historic television moment. But I'm thinking, too, primarily of real stuff that unfolded on television before our eyes, like 9/11, like the moon landing in 1969, like the 3 days of tragedy, and then also sorrow and poignancy when John F. Kennedy was shot in 1963, the Vietnam War was often referred to as the first war that was shown in American living rooms. The 250th birthday of the U.S. coincides with the 100th birthday of television. Scottish inventor John Logie Baird presented his first public demonstration of a TV.

0: most impactful American television moment. I hope not. But no, I did not add that as a choice to today's question of the day. All right, quick break, then we'll be back. More on the 4th of July coming up. Also, the city of Lexington says, yeah, we got opioid money, and we're just figuring out how to spend it. We haven't got a plan yet. There was a report that came out yesterday that found that the state has got a lot of opioid settlement money, but a lot of communities aren't spending it yet, haven't spent a dime of it, including Lexington and other cities around central Kentucky. So we'll talk about that. A little Iran update coming up. And later on, Bill Mack and, well, and Jamie Clark with a home energy update. Plus your calls and texts, 859-253-5959. 96 now. Feels like 108. Extreme heat warning in effect till Friday night at 9. Sunny, hot, and humid today. High in the upper 90s. Low 75 for tonight. 95 tomorrow. Heat index values triple digits once again. Sunny and hot with a slight afternoon shower chance on Friday, a high of 92. Then the 4th of July, sunny and hot with a chance for an afternoon thunderstorm. And at least as of yesterday in the forecast, there was a little better chance of rain on Sunday. And it's 96, feels like 108 at 97.3 FM and 590 AM WVOK.
1: I'm Jack Patty. Join Emily Wilhoit and me tomorrow morning, 6 to 10. We've got our Kentucky Technado, James Mason. Also, Nick McManus, big weekend coming up for the lakes and rivers and areas around Kentucky. He's with the Coast Guard Auxiliary. And Chuck McKee will tell you what it's worth. That and more right here, 97.3 FM WVLK.
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0: Now the song from the American Songbook, as compiled by some experts that were corralled by the CBS Sunday Morning program. A song about the civil rights movement. Here's Sam Cooke.

0: Live from our studios in downtown Lexington, Cruiser and Crew at 97.3 FM and 590 AM WVLK. There's a bevy of 4th of July activities here in Lexington. Today, there's one of the events. I guess this is, today's when I guess the city's events officially start. It's the birthday party and ice cream social. Man, you're going to eat that ice cream fast because that's going to melt in a hurry. You start having an ice cream party outside in this 108-degree heat index. It's going to be from 5:30 to 8. There's not going to be much relief at that time. Then just eat it fast or bring a straw. Your ice cream will turn into a little shake or something. Anyway, this is going to be at the Fifth Third Bank Pavilion at Tandy Park from 5:30 until 8. And then tomorrow, the Southland Jamboree has a patriotic flair starting at 7 at the Moon Dance Amphitheater, a free bluegrass concert featuring the 6-String Soldiers U.S. Army Band. Then on Friday night from 5 to 9, the annual patriotic concert at Transylvania University in Grants Park featuring Young at Heart and the Lexington Philharmonic. And then all kinds of activities over the 4th of July all day, starting with the... The 50th annual, 50, is this 50, 50 years old this year? The Bluegrass 10,000. The Bluegrass 10,000, 10K, 5K, and Fun Run. And then you got the 4th of July Festival and Art Market from 10 until 3, the parade at noon. And then I guess the late night, the big closer will be the 10 o'clock 4th of July fireworks on Main Street and Oliver Lewis Way. Gatton Park would be a real good place to see them. So will you be able to get in there? I've got locations on these other county fireworks shows around Central Kentucky. Remind me, we'll get to those a little bit later in the program. Here's a stat, the stat of the day, okay? This is kind of disturbing. Last year, San Francisco gave out more new dog licenses than it had human births. This kind of underscores, and maybe this is more pervasive in the larger cities than the smaller ones, I don't know. But isn't that something? That gives you an idea of the birth issue here in this country and around the world. I mean, a lot of major countries are suffering mightily from this. We're not having enough kids. And I don't have to go through all the reasons why it's kind of important that you keep your population, you keep your country populated. So last year, more new dog licenses than there were humans born in San Francisco. I wonder if there are other cities. Well, you know, yesterday we had that birthright citizenship case. You can say about San Francisco, they're not having any anchor or non-anchor babies. None at all. Lexington Fayette County is one of 50 counties in Kentucky that has yet to spend millions of dollars worth of opioid abatement funds. Why wouldn't you do? I mean, don't you have a plan by now? Especially since the federal government cut back some money on treatment, which I thought was a mistake, because if treatment is working and you have a facility that's doing it, why would you pull funds? But that's what happened. But yet, there is money around. There's opioid abatement grant funds that were awarded to combat the drug epidemic. And there was a report that came out yesterday from the Kentucky Center for Economic Policy that about 90% of this opioid abatement grant money hasn't been spent. It's collected interest, for sure, but it hasn't been spent. As of June last year, more than $95.5 million in opioid settlement funds were granted across Kentucky's 120 counties and another $28 million to 149 cities. But recipients have only spent 10% of the awarded money over the last 3 years. Local governments were required to submit detailed reporting on their grant spending for the first time in fiscal year 2025. Half of them reported they spent no money, and Lexington's one of those cities that has spent no money. We have $8.3 million. We've accrued $353,162 in interest money on the settlement since we didn't spend anything. It's sitting in a bank or sitting in some CD, or I don't know what we did with it, but it is earning some interest. Now, are the cities just dragging their feet? I don't know. Of the $122.4 million originally granted to cities and counties since 2022, they still had $109.8 million on hand at the end of the last fiscal year. The available money does include interest throughout a number of communities like Lexington that hadn't spent any of the money. It's designed to be spent over the next several years. Between 2022 and 2038, Kentucky's expected to receive more than $1 billion in abatement funds. Half that money given to the state, the other half distributed to local governments. The Kentucky Opioid Abatement Advisory Commission, which operates through the Attorney General's office, oversees the disbursement of the funds. Then I guess once the funds are dispersed, then it's up to the county or city. Okay, come up with a plan for spending this, and then you're supposed to turn your plan in. The money's required to be spent on prevention through education, training, and support for families, harm reduction, treatment, and recovery support. So there's been federal budget cuts to Health and Human Services. I don't know why there wouldn't be more urgent. I mean, if you're going to whine and complain about the budget cuts and you're sitting on this money, why? In some cities and counties, the only part of this money they've spent were on bank fees. Yeah, $20. They charge me to have this big of an account. You know, when I'm storing millions of dollars, they're going to charge me $20 a month to store it. Local government leaders said, or at least many of them said, we don't know how to allocate it. Despite multiple resources and legal statutes designed as guidelines, how about putting back maybe the federal funding from some of the treatment centers, especially the ones that are successful, the ones that are working, put some of that money back. You can spend it on treatment. Martin County spent $25,000 on two opioid deputies and another $29,000 in gas. So you can drive around, I guess, and look for opioid users. In Grayson County, they spent $25,000 to get basketball player Lamar Odom to talk to a high school. No. That's too much money. No. For one speech, it's treatment. What we need, good treatment and available treatment. Doesn't do an addict any good or a family any good if you can't get treatment for somebody, especially if they want treatment. Wayne County purchased more than $36,000 worth of vape detectors to go inside bathrooms in middle and high schools. We're not looking for pot smokers. Okay. Perry County officials recorded a $91,362 expenditure for payroll of the fiscal court employees who work in the, quote, opioid department. This is a phone ring there. Hello, opioid department. Yeah, I'd like to order some pills. It's not for that. The report did outline about $7 million worth of good spending across 76 expenditures for public health, harm reduction, housing, and repairing racial damage caused by the war on drugs. Just treatment, not all this. God. Offer more treatment centers. Give families the opportunity, more places to send for treatment, and offset the costs and, you know, more actual practice in turning these lives around instead of paying $20,000 to or $25,000 to a basketball player to come in or have these opioid deputies. I mean, okay, well, come up with a plan and let's do this. Fayette County is one of the counties that has not spent any of the money. Although yesterday, now they made a step. They took a step forward in spending the money. Yesterday. They're assessing community needs right now, they say. Building community input and looking into data-driven solutions. This intentional pause allowed us to lay the groundwork for responsible, targeted, and sustainable use of the funds moving forward. I get the sense, though, that when this report comes out, like it did yesterday, and it makes a fair amount of news, there are enough people who kind of think, okay, you guys have had long enough to come up with a plan. And I'm not just talking about Lexington. Because, again, you look around, Woodford County hadn't spent anything, Madison hadn't spent anything, Clark hasn't spent anything. Now, the mayor says we've taken a careful and methodical approach, creating a local diverse advisory commission to carefully evaluate Lexington's needs, even though it doesn't say it. This report makes the case for a methodical approach at the local level, the constant cuts at the higher levels to the grants and funding we rely on to combat this epidemic, create an unpredictable world for decision makers as we commit precious resources. All right. So anyway, that's what they're working on. The council, they've announced, Lexington's announced an application process to apply for the grant funding that will open, actually opens tomorrow. All right. So, but anyway, a report that was rather critical that that so much of this money now has not been spent across the state, to help combat the opioid and drug abuse. 3-day forecast. It, you know what it is. It's mighty hot, and it's going to stay that way all the way through the 4th of July weekend, it looks like. Better chances of rain over the weekend, especially Sunday. We'll get an update later from Bill Mack. Extreme heat warning stays in effect until Friday night at 9 o'clock. Upper 90s today. We're at 96 now. Feels like 108. Clear and mild tonight, 75. Same rigmarole tomorrow, and same thing Friday, although maybe a couple of degrees cooler on Friday, 92. Ooh, what relief. Slight chance of an afternoon thunderstorm. Then on the 4th of July, sunny and hot, and a chance for an afternoon thunderstorm, high of 94. And right now, 96 feels like 108 at 97.3 FM and 590 AM WVOK.
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12: A better life with Dr. Sanjay Gupta.
13: Not all screen time is created equal, and a new study out of Sweden is helping us understand this even better. So researchers followed more than 20,000 people over nearly two decades and determined that passive screen time, like sitting on the couch and watching television, raised someone's risk of dementia. But if they did something active, like reading, puzzles, or interacting with other people, this same group of people saw their risk of dementia drop. Just like you got to put the work in to keep your body in shape as you age, you basically have to do the same thing with your brain. A couple things I have found to help: working to learn something new every day, whatever it might be, challenging yourself in some way every day, and really importantly, staying socially active. Some days that means meeting friends in person. Other days, maybe an email, a text, or a phone call. Just stay engaged. I'm Dr. Sanjay Gupta, helping you live a better life.
0: Your Care, what a great company, nice people, a nice married couple that, and they have a healthcare background that run this company, and they do a number of things that help seniors, but first and foremost among those services are providing caregivers all throughout Central Kentucky. In fact, if you'd like to be a caregiver, if you're interested in a deeply rewarding career, then they'd like to talk to you at Amada Senior Care. But the caregivers, they're non-medical caregivers, but man, they have a heart, and they want to help people be able to stay in their homes. They want to help people who might need a little emotional support to tell them, hey, it's going to be okay. We're going to help you manage your medication. We're going to make meals for you. If you can't dress or bathe yourself, we'll take care of those special chores. We'll do everything your family has done in taking care of you. If you are needing some supplemental help because you're taking care of a loved one who has some physical issues or mental issues, then Amada Senior Care can come in and help supplement. They'll step right into the care plan that's in place, but then they'll do more. They want to endear themselves to the person that they're treating, like I said, that emotional support. But then also do the meal preparation, remind them about medication. They probably can't drive, so you may have to run errands for them or take them to the doctor. they're getting the care and attention they deserve while still being able to maintain their independence by living in their own home. They just need some help to do it safely. And this is where an Amada senior caregiver can make a whole lot of difference. In a family that already has caregivers taking care of somebody, an Amada caregiver just comes in to help out. Or, you know, this is something I was going to bring up a little later on the show today. You've got a lot of gray divorce out there. A lot of couples that in their 60s, 70s, even 80s going, I'm not staying in this marriage. Well, you're going to be alone. And if you have problems with mobility or other issues, you're going to need to call Amada Senior Care. 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And they're online at Amada, A-M-A-D-A, AmadaLexington.com. What year did that British guy introduce the TV? Philo Farnsworth demonstrated television in the U.S. back in 1927. He came Mr. Farnsworth was 1 year late. It was 1926 when John Baird presented the first public demonstration of a TV transmission in Britain in 1926. So he was one year off. 1 year off on that. That Sam Cooke gave me Steve Perry vibes. Now, it should be the other way around. Steve Perry giving you Sam Cooke vibes. Because Steve Perry got a great voice. Steve Perry, great singer. But I don't know. Sam Cooke just has one of those voices that's so unique. And it's so Sam Cooke that when you hear it, oh, yeah, it's Sam Cooke. You know immediately who it is. But I hope you enjoyed the little bumper that we played. We'll be doing some more of those from the American Songbook. I would say the space shuttle tragedy back in the 1980s was very impactful watching that on television. That is one of our choices to our question of the day. Again, it's a lot of American history has unfolded live on television. What event on television impacted you the most? And we have choices at WVLKAM.com. All right, yeah, so there is this baby boomer divorce boom going on. You know who's getting the most divorces? It's baby boomers. The kids are grown up and they've left, and I guess it used to be the couple would stay together anyway, but now they're not. A lot of them aren't. But it can be expensive. I love this quote. Kevin O'Leary from Shark Tank said, look, if you can stand each other 51% of the time, it would behoove you to stay together because of the financial wreckage you could do. Longer lives have married people wondering now, Bloomberg writes, whether they actually want to spend their lives, their now extended golden years, with somebody that they have some not-so-golden feelings about. A growing number of people over the age of 50, especially those over 65, are deciding they don't. So they're going to the courthouse. Here's one of the problems, is digging up the old paperwork you better have to come up with. And then the kids are going, what happens to my inheritance? What if Dad gets married again? Me? What about me? Susan Guthrie, a divorce attorney and mediator based in Chicago and host of the Divorce and Beyond podcast. It doesn't matter if they're high net worth or if they have fewer resources. You're talking about a lifetime of creation being completely upended late in the game. Actually, divorce has fallen among young people in their 20s and 30s. It's been falling in that age category since 1990, but for people over 50, it's doubled. And if you're over 65, the divorce rate has tripled. Older people still get divorced at lower rates than younger people, but nowadays nearly 40% of divorces involve adults over the age of 50. I read about one law firm that was working on a divorce case where the parties are in their 80s. Wow. The wife wants to go out and travel with the grandkids and spend money. The husband doesn't want to leave the house. So they're splitting up on that. And look, it can be tough. But the longer life expectancy is going, how long am I going to have to be pinned down with somebody who is this bothersome? But there's major issues to work out. It's like Kevin O'Leary said, if you can stand the other person 51% of the time because you are going to have to be focused on income, retirement assets, pensions, 401ks, annuities. The biggest asset may not be your house anymore. It's probably the retirement account, says one financial expert. It's not just the end of the marriage. It's basically, especially in long-term marriages, restructuring almost an entire lifestyle. The post-divorce math is often brutal. A single-person household much more expensive to run than two-person household. Retirement accounts are slashed, and newly single Americans may have to reevaluate how they spend their time and money in later years. And then there's going to be, there usually is a lower standard of living in these situations, but and then you got the adult kids. They're kind of in between on this thing. Sometimes they push their parents to fight it out in court. Others may say, oh, no, just settle. Come on, settle. We don't want you guys to fight. But this is I've been, you've heard about this. I mean, this is not something that's altogether new, this idea. And then if the gray divorce is followed by a gray marriage, if mom or dad remarry and retitle their assets or home to new spouses, then the children may be disinherited. And then that can cause some problems because here's this newcomer into the family. The kids may or may not like them. Yet this person, regardless of whether I like them or not, may be taking my dough. My inheritance money. But there's more and more of this because, again, people realize they're they have more energy, evidently. I mean, here's that woman in her 80s that wants to go travel around with her grandkids. She evidently has the energy to do it. He doesn't. He wants to sit home and watch Gunsmoke in the afternoon. It's sad, really. I mean, you spend a lifetime together, you build a home together, you build a family together, and then once the kids move out, you realize you can't stand each other after all these years, and that is no fun. It just isn't any fun at all. I don't. Maybe in the long run, in a lot of these cases, it does work out for the best, but in some cases, it doesn't, and it is. It's painful. There's just no two ways about it. And I would think, especially at this elevated age, it is a painful and difficult decision. All right, a couple of other text messages here. What we're dealing with on this Empire State Building thing are two morons who scaled the Empire State Building, and like so many of them, like so many like them these days, in this day and age, our kids immature, never received enough attention as children. Netflix should do the right thing and pull that documentary off today. Oh, they won't. In fact, Netflix is probably going to get, in fact, if you go to Netflix, I wonder if it doesn't pop up, you know, on the screen, you know, when you're scrolling through looking for something to watch. It's a 2-year-old documentary, so you wouldn't think it would normally pop up on today's Netflix screen, but I'm not saying it's there, but I just wouldn't be surprised if. Because my point being, Netflix is going to take full advantage of this. And they'll probably get an upspurt in terms of viewership. Keep in mind, Linda Gordon originally ran, when she ran for mayor, one of her platforms about the opioid epidemic and what she planned to do about it. Where's that plan? That was from years ago. So I guess what you're saying is Linda Gorton has said she was going to have a plan on opioids dating back to the last campaign. We haven't seen it yet. Okay, hopefully we'll see one soon. But again, you would think too when you're battling, and I get it, get your ducks in a row and make sure you spend the money wisely. But especially with federal funding being cut, you would think maybe a little more urgency might have been put to it. All right, we're coming up on 4 o'clock, and we have a news break coming up. Then after the news, Jamie Clark with a home energy update, and Bill Meck will join us. All coming in just a few moments on Cruiser Crew.
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15: The president pays tribute to a predecessor, Lisa Brady, Fox News.
16: He was quite something. He was really quite something.
15: He's at the new Theodore Roosevelt Presidential Library in Medora, North Dakota.
16: On the steps of the Burning Hills, we dedicate a living monument to a legend, a statesman, a soldier, frontiersman, and a true American hero.
15: Roosevelt said he would never have become president without his time in Medora, where he found solace and strength after personal tragedy, the deaths of his mother and wife on the same day. The library opens to the public Saturday. It has interactive features, including a chance to ask Roosevelt questions with the help of AI. The Trump administration lifting restrictions on Anthropic's latest AI model.
17: Anthropic's Claude Fable 5 is now available, as well as access the Mythos 5. Both AI models were blocked for use by foreign nationals by the Commerce Department last month, forcing the company to take down the products just days after their release. The Trump administration has raised cybersecurity concerns with the AI models. Another company, OpenAI, is restricting the release of its new AI product at the request of the Trump administration. President Trump signed an executive order last month establishing a framework for the federal government to check advanced AI systems for national security concerns.
15: Fox's Jared Halpern in Washington. Before traveling earlier today, the president denying personal involvement in his investments, answering questions from reporters.
16: Well, I've made a lot of money before I became president, and they invest my money, and I don't talk to them. I don't even speak to them. So I have many people, I don't know what they call it, closed accounts or something. You put your money in, and that's it.
15: This after a financial filing showing he made nearly $1.2 billion from cryptocurrency businesses. Some Democrats in Congress have previously called for investigations. The Dow fluctuating just before the bell, closing down 12 points. 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
13: Not all screen time is created equal, and a new study out of Sweden is helping us understand this even better. So researchers followed more than 20,000 people over nearly two decades and determined that passive screen time, like sitting on the couch and watching television, raised someone's risk of dementia. But if they did something active, like reading, puzzles, or interacting with other people, this same group of people saw their risk of dementia drop. Just like you gotta put the work in to keep your body in shape as you age, you basically have to do the same thing with your brain. A couple things I have found to help: working to learn something new every day, whatever it might be, challenging yourself in some way every day, and really importantly, staying socially active. Some days that means meeting friends in person. Other days, maybe an email, a text, or a phone call. Just stay engaged. I'm Dr. Sanjay Gupta, helping you live a better life.
0: 96 feels like 108. Extreme heat warning remains in effect till Friday night at 9 o'clock. Clear and mild tonight, 75. We wake up and do it all over again tomorrow. Sunny, very hot and humid. Heat index values up to 105 or more. Sunny and hot Friday. Slight chance of an afternoon thunderstorm and a high at 92. 4th of July, 94 with a chance of an afternoon thunderstorm. And with that 96-degree temperature, we have a heat index value of 108 at 97.3 FM and 590 AM WVLK.
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0: All right, let's get set up here for an afternoon of watching traffic in Lexington. And we assign that to Roger Meadows, and he's got our first update of the afternoon.
1: From the Scheller Automotive Traffic Center, right now we have reports of a collision on New Circle at the North Broadway intersection. Things are also moving slowly on outbound East High Street at Ashland Avenue, as well as on the outer loop of Man O' War Boulevard at Maple Leaf Drive. Also watch for a collision on Winchester Road just inside the interstate. I'm Roger Meadows for 97.3 FM WVLK.
2: 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Yeah, it's the first time someone's been like, call 911 in 15 minutes.
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0: Glenn Frey from the soundtrack to Beverly Hills Cop. And we are live from downtown Lexington on this Wednesday, July the 1st. It's Cruiser and Crew at 97.3 FM and 590 AM WVLK. There's been a lot of people who, well, I don't like Trump, so I'm not celebrating the 4th of July, or I doubt this country's going to be around in 250 years, so I'm not celebrating its 250th birthday. Let's go back to July 4th, 1926, stuck right in the middle of the Roaring Twenties. And, you know, the Roaring Twenties, it didn't do anything to stop the Great Depression. But, you know, even then, technological disruption was disrupting livelihoods. It brought prosperity for most, but left people behind. That's always happened when we've had these waves of technological breakthroughs that really, you get to a point, it can't be stopped. The world is going to move on, so the United States has to move toward it, but it does leave some people behind, or people have to retool themselves. Jim Crow was holding fast in the southern states. But we celebrated our 100th birthday then. And we always knew we were people of ingenuity, and we would find a way to get around our problems. We've always had problems. So we have a sullen national mood. I know I see story after story, and it does. I don't know. It does look to me to be pretty lame, this Great American State Fair. I don't know. I'm not there. I saw a picture of the couple pictures of the Kentucky booth, and it's okay. I don't know. Florida, they say, is doing a pretty good job with their booth. Of course, they have a Florida man wall, so I guess that just means a bunch of smoking gun stories about dopey Florida men doing stupid Darwin-type stuff. And of course, a lot of people are, the reviews from the Washington papers, especially the ones that don't like Trump. And you knew this was going to, even if they did have big, if they had big crowds, the mainstream media would ignore it. Since there's no crowd, they're reporting on it. Oh, this is pretty lame. And maybe it is because, look, we could have had a bigger party, but of course, because of political polarization, especially when it comes to Trump, It has sort of hurt the fair. About 10 states pulled out. They don't have displays, bunch of entertainers that, they had better days in terms of their popularity. But still, I mean, there were no entertainers, and pretty much all of them pulled out. Anyway, it's not getting good reviews, and evidently the crowds aren't good. Now, I would think that the real test of the crowds for this Great American State Fair is going to be as we get, I would say, like by starting tomorrow. Friday is a holiday for a lot of people, and then of course Saturday and Sunday the weekend. So I would think that it should pick up. I would hope by then. But is it something worth exciting? I don't know, and it's kind of surprising because Trump's known for pizzazz and glitz and showmanship, and this just doesn't seem to have a lot of any of that. Did you know that Kansas ranked fourth in the U.S. for sunflower production? Hey, you go to the state fair to find that out. anyway, but the Florida man display, now that's, plus in Florida, in the Florida booth, they got an artificial putting green. you can work on your game. But then again, that just doesn't seem like a whole lot of people there, but it's not quite the 4th of July yet. So maybe let's see what happens as we get closer to the weekend. It looks like that fireworks show may be at about midnight if they got to wait for Trump to finish speaking. But, I mean, here we are, people with the TDS, the Trump derangement syndrome, and they don't want to celebrate the 4th of July. You don't know much about history then, I guess, because we've had a lot of problems in our past. And we have been able to figure out a way, and here we are after 250 years. Still the great cause of mankind, I think. All right, let's get to Jamie Clark, who's with us from Synergy Home. It is our bi-weekly home energy update. Jamie, how are you today?
1: Can I get some bumper music? The heat is on.
0: The heat. Oh, yeah. Now, I would imagine all week the Synergy Home phone's ringing off the hook. My cooling went down. Please help.
1: Yes. Right? And my personal cell phone as well, and my email, and, you know, there are smoke signals outside my door. Any way that you can get a hold of Jamie Clark, you are calling Jamie Clark this week. That is for sure.
0: Yeah, I'm trying to get out, and I feel sorry for him. Have you been able to get a lot of people on and fairly quick fashion, or does it take a while in a lot of cases for you to get to them? Take a day or two or three.
1: You know, it varies. I mean, you know, I always tell people the number one service call that we run is nuisance complaints, and it's usually a clogged drain or a dirty filter. You know, and it's like, so, you know, go change your filter, put some bleach in your air conditioning drain. Those are the two things a homeowner can do to kind of take care of their stuff, and those are quick and easy. And you know, typically we try not to even charge people for those nuisance calls, you know, especially if they're regular customers. But you know, those things do hit. But last I saw, we had ran 40 some odd service calls today.
0: Wow,
1: so, I mean,
0: today.
1: You know, we're definitely running a whole lot of appointments.
0: I'll bet. All right, so if I want to save money, maybe I'm already worried about my summer utility bill, and of course it's going to be higher than last year's, and this is when your air conditioning system really works. How much do I save if I raise the thermostat? If I raise my thermostat by 1 degree Fahrenheit, according to the U.S. Department of Energy, you would save about 3% on cooling costs. For example, if your average summer AC bill is $150 a month, bumping it up by 1 degree Fahrenheit will save you about $4.50. Does that sound about right to you? Now, a deep setback of 7 to 10 degrees Fahrenheit for 8 hours can knock roughly 10% off of your total cooling or heating bill. So does it really save me a lot of money if I live with a little extra heat? Maybe I'd rather the air conditioner be at 70, but I'll put it at 73 or 74 in order to try to save a few bucks. Is that effective?
1: Well, you know me, and you know I'm the home energy nerd, and I am probably the most vocal opponent of programmable thermostats you'll ever talk to.
0: Mm-hmm.
1: Programmable thermostats are
0: I hate them.
1: One of the biggest wastes of technology of anything we do.
0: I agree.
1: Especially in central Kentucky, because we're not just dealing with heat, we're dealing with humidity. And say you're gone to work for 8 hours and you let the thermostat roll to 78 while you're gone, but you want it to be 72 when you get back. Well, it might be, if you've got a smart thermostat and it's 72 at 5 o'clock when you get home from work, well, it still might be 60% humidity, and everything in your home has absorbed that moisture. Your furniture, your walls, the drywall, the hardwood floors, and it's going to take 24 hours of air conditioning to get that moisture back out. So you're much, much more efficient to pick a temperature you're comfortable with and set it there and leave it alone.
0: Leave it alone.
1: Don't jump around with the temperature, because Lexington is not truly an air conditioning climate. We're a dehumidification climate. So we really need to focus on humidity management more than we do on cooling. And we want that humidity ideally below 50%, definitely below 55%. You start getting around 60% humidity. Do you know that 50-year-old hardwood floors can off-gas VOCs as bad as 1-year-old hardwood floors if you get over 60% humidity?
0: Hmm.
1: You know, the moisture in your house drives almost every allergen. So we don't just talk about cooling. We really want to talk about humidity management.
0: So that's what you really need to focus on, is the humidity management. So you're, and I'm with you on the programmable thermostats, but even if you don't have a programmable thermostat, you're programming it, set it and forget it. You're going to be better off doing that than trying to vary it by a
1: Absolutely.
0: Degree or two to save a couple of bucks.
1: Well, yeah. And in my opinion, and there's research studies out here that prove it, that the programmable thermostat argument that came out in the late 80s,
0: mm-hmm.
1: it was all driven by the utility companies, because they wanted you to shut off your system in the middle of the day when their rates are at the highest and when their use is at the highest. you weren't saving you any money. There's a reason that KU gives away free programmable thermostats.
0: Yeah,
1: it's not for you, brother.
0: No, that, they're not going to give you anything for free that doesn't benefit them first.
1: Absolutely.
0: Yeah.
1: Absolutely.
0: Well, all right. Yeah, have you followed this thing over in Europe, by the way? About the air conditioning. I mean, they've got a heat wave going on, but they got a war on air conditioning. And first of all, a lot of the buildings, they can't retrofit air conditioning. And typically, they haven't really needed it, I guess. But they got a serious heat wave now. You would think, though, as climate change focused as these countries were, they would have a better plan for dealing with this kind of heat. It's almost, you've been warning us about how the earth is heating up at such a rapid
1: yeah.
0: rate, but then, okay, so when you did get a heat wave, you're kind of lost. There's no plan. And then you've yeah. got, I think, the mayor of Paris actually blaming the United States. Well, you know, this heat wave, the Americans didn't drive so many of their big trucks. Forgetting the fact that China's sitting right over there, too. And when they signed, when the whole climate accord came out, you know, China was given, sometime in the 2030s, you guys can can start to follow this little treaty or this document that we drew up. But have you followed this at all? I think this is...
1: I have, and it's such a joke blaming the United States because, you know, I've spent a lot of time in Central America doing, you know, mission work and traveling and other things. Uh-huh. And, you know, so many of those countries down there, man, they're driving 40-year-old diesel trucks. And I mean, the United States is a real small player in that. So blaming us, I mean, it's a global issue, and unless we have a global perspective on it, it's ridiculous.
0: Yeah.
1: So... But, you know, and one thing you said is a little bit incorrect. We can retrofit any building for air conditioning. I mean, I've got a friend in Boston that specializes in Revolutionary War era houses. Like, he mm-hmm. does 1,700 houses and does it, you know, that's his whole business.
0: Yeah, but what's the cost on that, Jamie? I mean, isn't that going to be cost prohibitive, perhaps, in some communities or for some people to be able to do that?
1: You know, it's not as bad as you would think, and especially with older buildings, it takes less cooling to cool them because they're, you know, I've got a house in Richmond that we work on that was built by Henry Clay's grandson that the walls are 5 brick thick, so it's easy to cool them because they have a lot of thermal mass. So you do, you know, mini split systems. A lot of times you can cool a 3,000 square foot house for $10,000. You know, mm-hmm. it's not crazy ridiculous. So it's all doable. But you know, this heat dome that we've got over us right now, it's been stuck over the western United States for the last couple of weeks, and it's coming this way. You know, I mean, I think this is just a taste of what we're going to see the rest of the summer.
0: Yeah. Yeah, it could be. And then back on this France thing, one more thing that I want to mention. I mentioned this on the show earlier in the week. I don't know if you ever heard of this or not. The media outlets in France are warning that cooling a room to more than 15 degrees Fahrenheit below the outside temperature can cause thermal shock, resulting in nausea, loss of consciousness, and even respiratory arrest.
1: Oh, wow.
0: I mean, it's 100 out. It's 100 and now how many Americans, Jamie? Probably a lot. It's 107 heat index outside right now. And when they walk into a store or an office building or their home, it's probably going to be, what, 68, 70 degrees? You'd think we'd be dropping like flies. From this thermal shock.
1: Yeah.
0: I mean, I don't hear anybody coming up with thermal shock.
1: Well, you know, I mean, I'm spoiled rotten because my house is one of the most energy efficient homes in the state, and my house is sitting at 67 degrees right
0: Ooh,
1: now.
0: Nice.
1: So when you walk into my house, it's like getting off a plane in Denver, Colorado.
0: In the mountain, yeah, when the snow's falling.
1: Exactly.
0: Nuclear's back in a big way. Oh, I'm sorry. Do you have one more thing to say about this?
1: Anyway, well, you know, it's funny. You're going to energy. You know, one of the things we were talking about off air was, you know, KU, in last year when we had this little bump of heat like we had this time, they were threatening to have rolling brownouts because so many people were running their air conditioners. So that's a really good time to talk about a Generac generator, you know. And with the 4th of July coming up, you know, I'm going to do a shameless plug. If you've got a Generac generator, you're going to have the freedom of energy independence, and you'll be independent from the grid. So if the grid goes down, if they have rolling brownouts because too many people are using their air conditioners, mm-hmm. well, you can be sitting like me and keeping it as cool as you want to with your Generac generator. And we are proud to be the largest Generac dealer in Central Kentucky.
0: Well, if you don't have one, though, I mean, you may have to be prepared to leave if you lose power. And the food, of course, could spoil. And how long the power would be out, that obviously would vary. FEMA recommends opening a window and placing a fan near it to help with evaporative cooling. But the window should stay shut if the air temperature is 95 or above. UNICEF recommends opening the windows at night to let in cooler air. Stay hydrated, and if you're without air conditioning or you lose power, try to keep the heat out of your house. Close the curtains. Install reflectors like cardboard covered in aluminum foil to reflect the heat back outside. According to Ready.com, a national public service campaign to help Americans prepare for emergencies and disasters. FEMA recommends moving to the basement or lowest floor if you have one.
1: For sure. Well, I tell people this is a good excuse. Wives, have your husbands take you out to dinner tonight because when it's this hot, don't cook in the kitchen because you don't want to bring any extra heat in. It's a good opportunity not to do any laundry. You don't want to, you know, run the clothes dryer because that generates heat.
0: I'm glad you brought this up.
1: Close our blinds. Close our blinds. Close the drapes. It's not very environmentally friendly, but if you put a sprinkler on your outside air conditioner, it's going to give you about 5 degrees additional cooling inside the house because water cooling that outdoor unit will give you about 5 degrees. So, you know, we definitely have tips and tricks. If you've got the typical 1-inch filter that most people have, make sure that it's the cheapest one you can buy that you can see through, because those, you know, $15 filters that are all hypoallergenic, they restrict airflow and they will lower the cooling capacity of the unit.
0: Really? Okay, I didn't know that. Yeah. So you may have to change filters more frequently, but you're not using a filter that's denying the cold air from getting through.
1: Well, a one-inch filter, we call it a rock stopper, right? It's there to stop equipment. It's protecting the fan motor and the equipment inside the cabinet. It's not there for allergens. If you've got a one-inch filter, it's literally there to protect the equipment. If you're worried about allergy concerns, you know, we can do a 4 or 5-inch filter or an electronic air cleaner. There's a lot of nice things we can do that won't hurt your equipment. But the one-inch filter, it is a rock stopper. It is there to stop you from sucking debris into your equipment. So get one that you can see through, so it's going to be, you know, best for you know, your cooling capacity.
0: Okay.
1: And make sure to get annual maintenance on that air conditioning unit. We did one last week. The outdoor unit is absorbing heat from inside your house and dissipating it outside. When it's 90 degrees, obviously it's struggling to do that. But if that outdoor unit gets dirty, it makes it a lot harder. A 16th of an inch of dust on that outdoor unit is going to lower your cooling capacity 20%.
0: Mm-hmm.
1: And that is significant. So we did one last week. It had an inch of dirt on the outside unit. It looked like your dryer lint screen after you washed your beach towels. You know, I mean, it was wrapped in. I mean, you could pull it off like it was a big sheet. And, you know, that probably had reduced the capacity of that equipment by 75%.
0: Wow.
1: And that's not uncommon for us to see.
0: Okay. It's interesting going back to turning the oven on. So that's not a good idea in this heat, because I was thinking, I was going to ask you about some of that, like washer and dryer and running the oven or an air fryer or something like that. Because if I went home tonight and I stuck something in the oven, even for 15 minutes, the wife's going to lose her head. Why are you not the kitchen?
1: I know Missy very well.
0: I'm like, it's 15 minutes or 10 minutes in an air fryer. But I guess some legitimacy, I guess, to the if you turn on your oven, I guess the longer you have it on, the more heat it'll generate. But maybe not a good idea if you can avoid it. I guess right now.
1: If you're going to cook at home tonight, your best to grill out outside.
0: Grill out outside.
1: Don't do anything generating heat. Because, you know, we mentioned earlier, you know, our design summertime temperature for air conditioning is 89 degrees.
0: Yeah.
1: Any degree higher than 89 degrees is more than your equipment was designed to handle. So it's 95 out there right now. So it's already 6 degrees worse than what your system. So it should, your system is doing all it can to keep up. Any heat that you generate inside is going to make that much worse. So that's why you want to close the blinds. You know, don't get any solar gain. You know, pull the drapes. Don't run the clothes dryer. Don't run any appliance that generates heat if you can avoid it.
0: If you can. Okay. We'll get to the nuclear, or as George W. Bush used to say, nuclear, next time. I have two things to bring up very quickly. First, a question from our Stuttgart Motors text line. What is the best HVAC heat pump brand?
1: In my opinion, it's Daikin, which is the largest brand in the world. They're Japanese origin. They own the largest HVAC factory in North America in Houston, Texas, and they're actually the most American-made brand. They make an inverter system, which actually uses DC electricity as opposed to AC electricity, and it's what I've got on my house, and I'm conditioning 7,000 square feet with one system, averaging $150 a month in electricity.
0: Okay. And I bet a lot of people are wondering this too. Unit runs all day. Is this normal in this heat? Mine has in the past. Now, I haven't paid a lot of attention to it this time. I think it's going on and off, but running most of the time. It's not unusual for your air conditioning to run all day.
1: Well, like I said, our design temperature for Central Kentucky by building code is 89 degrees. So if it's 89 degrees or more, your system's going to run nonstop. If it's actually cycling on and off above 89, it's actually too large.
0: Mm-hmm.
1: It's really designed because, you know, our code is built on a 30-year temperature average. So on the 30-year average, we only get above 89 degrees 1% of the year, which is roughly 100 hours a year. So that's why we have code, right? It's built around it. But if you're over 89 degrees, it should be running 24/7.
0: I have mentioned, I've referenced these guys on X a few times, Wall Street Apes, and I saw something on there today. It's kind of an economic site, but it really has to do with the kinds of things that you and I encounter when we go shop for things or we go out and look at things. Anyway, they had a post today featuring an HVAC worker working on an air conditioning, still is working made in 1978. Original to the home. 56 degrees coming out of this. They don't make them like they used to. 48 years and still going strong. Wall Street Apes writes, America needs to make planned obsolescence. This idea that we're making products obsolete and planning it that way. That's got to be illegal. Our modern products are being engineered to break after a set number of years. We should not be buying things designed to break. Even the European Union has made stronger rules against this sort of planned obsolescence. Anyway, what's the oldest unit you've ever run into? I mean, have you ever run into a unit that was...
1: Yeah, well,
0: 50 years old.
1: I got 2 points. I know we're running out of time. I'll make two quick points. Number one, General Electric was the original heat pump company, and they made the best heat pump on the market. And the joke is, they sold their heat pump company to Trane in 1983 because the heat pumps that General Electric was making from the late 60s through the 70s were so well built they never broke down and they didn't have any obsolescence. And then Trane took over, and then, of course, Trane's been bought and sold 5 times since then, and I wouldn't give Trane to my worst enemy. But GE literally got out of the industry because their equipment was so well built that it didn't break down. There is a Section 8 apartment complex over off Codell Drive that if you drive by, they still have GE heat pumps.
0: Ugh, really?
1: They're at least from the 1980s, right?
0: Yeah.
1: The oldest one that I've ever replaced was from about 1965, and it was actually sold by Columbia Gas. It was a ammonia-powered air conditioner that was heated with natural gas.
0: Hmm.
1: So when you boil ammonia, it creates refrigeration. And it was over off Seattle Drive, over off of Clay's Mill and Harrisburg Road area. But yeah, it was ammonia. The ammonia in it was so toxic, we had to have a hazmat company come and remove it. But it was installed in the mid 60s, and it was installed by Columbia Gas. They boiled ammonia to air condition their house.
0: And they don't last like that. And when they make these appliances smart, they're that's code for it just doesn't last as long. And it probably is kind of a plan to make it obsolete so you'll buy another one sooner. It sucks. This stuff doesn't last like it did.
1: I built my house 3 years ago, and every single appliance in my house is now Wi-Fi. The microwave, the range, the refrigerator, the ice maker. And it's like, I don't need my range to tell me what the internal temperature is on my smartphone.
0: And it probably knows you better than you know yourself. Well, all the data it's scooping up. Yeah, all the data collection.
1: That's what Google, that's where their money comes from. It's all about data.

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1: If it was going to happen, why not this year?
0: All-Pro defensive end Max Crosby takes you beyond the field with exclusive insights.
1: I love when people sleep on certain people because you just know they're going to make everyone look stupid.
0: Moments everyone's talking about.
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7: We talk a lot here about ultra-processed foods and the many ways in which they can negatively impact your health. They've been linked to weight gain, obesity, type 2 diabetes, cardiovascular disease, even cancer. And now a new study out of UCSF found that high ultra-processed food intake was associated with something called intramuscular fat, which is exactly what it sounds like. That's fat inside your muscles, which can cause them to become weaker. Now, in this particular study, the researchers noticed more wear and tear and pain in people's knees because of weakened thigh muscles. Cutting back on ultra-processed foods isn't easy. The CDC estimates at least half the calories in our diet come from ultra-processed foods. But if you're looking to eat cleaner, cutting out sugar-sweetened beverages, that may be the best number one thing you can do to try and get started. I'm Dr. Sanjay Gupta, helping you live a better life.
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15: As I said, he ignores China and the emissions coming from there. Remember, the Paris Climate Accord gave China a free pass to keep increasing its carbon output through 2030. And the nonprofit Center for Research on Energy and Clean Air recently found that Beijing quietly reworked how it calculates Chinese progress toward climate goals in a way that leaves a Germany-sized gap in its reported carbon emissions. It'd be interesting to see if the heat continues for a few summers. Because there's a lot of green self-righteousness over there about this. And, you know, at some point, I'm getting hot. And I just want to be cooled. And again, Paris has had over 1,000 deaths. And a surge of them lately at home. But yet, some of their officials, the mayor apparently, now the actual mayor, not the deputy mayor, called individual air conditioning a scourge. And that the public authorities must act quickly to prevent a rush to install home AC units. And while they swelter. We're sweltering here. Bill Meckel update our 4th of July forecast.

0: coming up. Extreme heat warning still in effect until Friday night at 9. Right now it is 96 with more hot days ahead. Feels like 107. Right. Lexington traffic. Here's a live report from Roger Meadows.
1: From the Scheller Automotive Traffic Center. Right now, crews got the non-injury collision on Citation Boulevard at Sandersville Road cleaned up and moved out of the way. We do have some increased traffic on Virginia Avenue as you approach South Broadway. Also in both loops, a new circle at Liberty Road. Things are also moving slowly on West Main Street by the cemetery. I'm Roger Meadows for 97.3 FM WVLK.
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0: Another tune from the American Songbook, 250 songs that were compiled using the opinions of historians, musicians, celebrities, and CBS Sunday Morning put this together, and these are American songs. Not every song's about America, but a lot of them are, and these songs are legendary songs written and performed by American songwriters, and there's one of them, Pink Houses, from John Cougar Mellencamp. 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
1: Salute your cruiser.
0: Yeah, how you doing, man?
1: I am hunky and dory. How are you?
0: Pretty good. Going to take a little four-day weekend. You're going to be off for a while. You're not going to be. You'll be out next week, right?
1: Yeah. So I'm taking a little seven-day weekend, although I'm technically working Friday. But just, I'm actually just doing a couple live shots up in Carlisle.
0: Oh.
1: Station asked me to go kind of represent, so I'm going to go represent.
0: The station sends you to Carlisle for what? To represent the station, I guess.
1: We've been highlighting and putting the spotlight on Carlisle this week.
0: Nice.
1: And we do not have a 7 o'clock news on Friday because our parent company, Scripps, I believe, has a 4th of July Independence Day program.
0: Mm-hmm.
1: And so to make up for that, I will be doing live shots 5, 5:30, and 6 up in Carlisle. And I believe it's the Blackberry Festival.
0: Hey now, okay.
1: Wow. Yeah.
0: Wow. All right. Pick yourself some nice blackberries. Take home.
1: Yeah.
0: All right.
1: So not really doing weather per se, just going and saying hey to Carlisle.
0: Going up and eating blackberries in Carlisle.
1: Yeah.
0: All right. That sounds like a good time. That sounds nice. And that's not too hard of work.
1: No, hopefully. I think that's pretty low lift.
0: Yeah. And we'll be hot though. Hottest.
1: Yeah.
0: Most popular foods we consume on July the 4th, as main dishes go, burgers are supreme, 65%. It's part of the ideal barbecue plate. Next comes hot dogs, then a slab of ribs. Potato salad is the top side dish, followed by corn on the cob, baked beans, and a watermelon. I saw there's a survey out, and it's got physicians upset because the Physicians Committee for Responsible Medicine doesn't think that Americans are being told enough about the dangers of hot dogs.
1: Oh, stop it.
0: Only 11% could name a specific health risk linked to hot dogs and other processed meats, such as cancer. There was a poll commissioned by the nonprofit Physicians Committee for Responsible Medicine. And it's probably no accident that it happens to come out right now. You know, 4th of July, hamburger. What are you going to have? Hamburgers, hot dogs. I went to a pool party on Saturday, as I mentioned. What'd my friend fix on the grill? Hamburgers, hot dogs. And I had one of each. I enjoyed it.
1: So are we talking like, you know, 20, 30, 40 years from now, there's going to be something come along? You know, you've seen the pictures like Bob Cousy smokes Kent, like all physicians and scientists do.
0: Yeah, right.
1: No, they come around to my hot dogs that at the tailgate. You know, my hot dogs are some of the greatest things in the world, but 40 years from now, they're going to say, no, that was a health risk.
0: I guess it depends on how many you eat. I think if you're an everyday dogger, then, and 5% of the respondents in this poll said they ate a hot dog every day. You might have a problem there. The problem is the hot dogs are a prime example of processed meat, meat that's been preserved and treated through various methods like smoking, curing, or salting. And research linked to these kinds of foods, or if you have regular consumption of these foods, you have a higher risk of health issues, heart issues, breast, pancreatic, prostate, stomach cancer, colorectal cancer, all that kind of thing. People were asked by Morning Consult how often they ate hot dogs and whether they were aware of the health risks. 59% said they ate a hot dog at least once a month. A quarter said we eat them once a week. Men were more likely to eat two or three times a week a hot dog more than women. And 40% said they weren't aware of any health risks linked to hot dogs. Guess we got to have that warning label on the dog there to let you know that it's.
1: Well, we're going to go ahead and with the grill, we'll fire up a little brand that we'll put onto each hot dog served at tailgate.
0: so that you know. There's also a right way and wrong way to munch the wiener. Always dress the dog and not the bun. That's a good point. Put the condiments on the dog. If you're going to have mustard and relish, or if you're going to put sauerkraut on it or something, put it on the dog. Don't put it on the bun.
1: I thought you were saying you got to address the dog. Hello, dog.
0: Hello, dog. Yeah, that old Ed Norton bit on the Honeymooners. Yeah. For address the ball. Hello, ball.
1: Hello, ball.
0: Always dress the dog and not the bun. Experts recommend the following order for condiment application.
1: Oh, okay.
0: Okay. First, your wet condiment. It should be mustard. Some people may assail you for putting ketchup on it. So mustard.
1: If you're from Chicago, they do not allow that.
0: They do not allow that. Yeah. So wet condiment first, then the chunky stuff. If you got relish or onions, and then cheese if desired, and then any spices that you want to put on it.
1: Oh.
0: Yeah. Here's a.
1: Or if you have a tailgate dog, just take it naked.
0: Just take it naked. Your dogs are healthier than most, aren't they? I've heard that.
1: Well, yeah.
0: What's that brand? A really healthy dog. It doesn't have those preservatives.
1: Or something.
0: I'm sorry, what did you say?
1: It's like they've got granola in them. So yeah,
0: right.
1: They're healthy.
0: It's got some sort of secret healthy ingredient in it.
1: Yeah.
0: Here's a fun idea for keeping cool during the heat. Wear a wet T-shirt. Yeah, I've been trying to get you to do that for years. and I ain't talking to my guy friends. Hey, now. More fun than just simply sweating, the wet T-shirt helps keep your skin in constant contact with cool water and aids in the cooling down process. Yeah, that's the reasoning I've been using. And only that. Or you can try soaking some sponges in ice water and putting them down your top. That's what the triathletes do. I don't know. If you're competing in the Ironman competition in Hawaii, they put sponges in ice water and then put them down their shirt to keep cool. That's how they keep
1: I'm picturing
0: cool.
1: You and I kind of going around with Mr. Microphone. Yeah, hey, good looking. Yeah, how about a wet T-shirt? Yeah, we're just here to try and help you.
0: We're just trying to keep you cool. Okay. Yeah, so I've been trying to pitch that idea for a long time. You know, you'd be cooler if you went around in a wet T-shirt.
1: I think the next time we are doing the morning zoo for Jack, we need to do that.
0: Yeah, probably so. I like this. A guy posted a video of him mocking how ridiculous grandparent names have become.
2: Hey, do you guys want to go see Yeah Yeah and Yo Yo? Grab your toys. We're going to go see Gabba Gabba and Garfunkel. Who wants to go visit Shaboobie and Paw?
0: Okay.
2: Coming up the driveway, it's Gam Gam and Hee Haw. You guys want to spend the night at Lolly and Grandolph's house? Who wants to go see Grandma and Dan?
0: Grandma and Dan. Now, Dan's the guy that Grandma married, and we're not real sure about Dan. So we just call him Dan. He hasn't earned a nickname yet. That is funny. That's a great spoof of ridiculous grandparent names.
1: I can't disagree with that, to be honest.
0: Because
1: I'm about to become one, and I'm just grandpa. That's it.
0: Well, wait a minute now. Doesn't your granddaughter have a say in that?
1: She actually, Connie and Olivia both tried to outvote me on that. And it's like, look, you know.
0: No, your granddaughter went what she calls you. She might want to call you
1: grandpa.
0: Something. Grandpa.
1: She's
0: okay.
1: Going to learn it's grandpa.
0: Okay, but they may teach her. They may take her in other rooms and try to subversively teach her something else.
1: Yeah.
0: Call him Papaw.
1: Indoctrinated.
0: He wants to be called Papaw.
1: I like Hee Haw.
0: Hee Haw was good. Or just Grandma and Dan. Here comes. Hi, Dan. Hello. God, I thought that was funny. Yeah, I enjoyed that. Well,
1: Connie has refused grandma. That's not happening.
0: What's your granddaughter going to be ordered to call Connie? Connie
1: will be Cece. Cece.
0: Yeah, I'll just have my grandkid, which I probably won't ever have one, but if I do have one, I'll just have him call me Dave.
1: Yeah, Dave.
0: Hey, Dave. Yeah, just a nickname. We'll keep it adult.
1: Yeah. That's Mr. Dave to you.
0: Yeah, Mr. Dave. There was a kid. He was very polite. He was a son of a good friend of mine, and they're still friends. And he called me their kid. Well, he's an adult now, but he would call me Mr. Dave when I would come around. I like that. That was pretty cool. Rory.
1: Well, my oldest.
0: Go ahead.
1: Our family's oldest family friends, the McLeans, up until she passed a few years ago, she was still Mrs. McLean to me. I mean, even though I was a 60-year-old human, she was still Mrs. McLean.
0: Really? Yeah. But that's some people they earn that respect. I mean, that's how you treat them. And that's okay. Rory McIlroy, who won the Masters, was spotted at Wimbledon wearing his Masters green jacket. Ooh, now that's a power move right there. You know?
1: That's not allowed.
0: What do you mean it's not allowed?
1: You can't take those green jackets off the premises.
0: I don't know. I saw a pit now. It could have been fake. I know I saw a picture of him sitting there in a green jacket. And I didn't see the Augusta National or Masters logo, but it was the same shade of green that the Masters jacket. He did win the Masters.
1: Yeah, he did, but I'm 99% sure you can't take those off of Augusta National.
0: Oh, right. Well, you're probably right. You're probably right. Well, then he just found the greenest, the closest green jacket he could find and still wanted to stick it to him there at the, yeah, I'm the champion in my sport. And I got nice seats for Wimbledon. A new report says some celebrity super fans are spending serious money to be buried next to their idols. One Marilyn Monroe fan paid $195,000 for a mausoleum crypt near her. Now, I don't think you can get next to her anymore. I know Hugh Hefner, the old Playboy publisher, has a place next to Marilyn Monroe. He wanted to be put in a crypt next to her. Godfrey Dicker paid $50,000 to be buried next to Judy Garland.
3: Judy Garland is an iconic Hollywood figure. Wow. And the Hollywood Forever Cemetery is an iconic location. And as an independent artist, my biggest complaint is not being seen. This ensures that I will be seen forever. Mm-hmm. I was always a huge Wizard of Oz fan. And, of course, as a homosexual, I love musicals.
0: Well, so, wait a minute.
3: Yes, it's a pretty good match.
0: As a homosexual, I love musicals. If Ida said that, I'd get crucified. Yeah, you homosexuals love musicals, don't you? But I guess he can say it. Yeah, as a homosexual, I love musicals. So it all makes sense.
1: Yeah.
0: Okay. There's
1: your cruiserness before you go on to the next item.
0: Yes.
1: As I've searched Google during that little bit there, only the reigning Masters champion is permitted to take the green jacket off the grounds of Augusta National.
0: Well,
1: they can take it for exactly 1 year.
0: There you go, then. He's inside his year.
1: So there we go.
0: Yeah.
1: Yes, he is.
0: But you're right. Typically, they can't, but for a year, they can tour the world in their green jacket.
1: Yeah. It's the victory tour.
0: If they want to. Back to the celebrity graves. New York's Woodlawn Cemetery plots near jazz legends Miles Davis and Duke Ellington can cost over $70,000. Can you believe this?
1: Jeez.
0: At the Hollywood Forever Cemetery in Los Angeles, burial spots start at $200K, and custom mausoleums can be as high as $6 million. Cemetery officials say requests to be buried near famous people happen all the time. I'm going to be buried next to Jim Varney. I figure that's probably not a low-dollar deal. But he was a big star there for a while with the whole Vern thing, right? And Ernest, you know, so, and it's local. I get to stay here. Finally,
1: hey, is Lee Majors going to be buried in that $6 million mausoleum?
0: Ooh, yeah, wait a minute. There's a guy. Yeah. Maybe I want to be buried next to him. Yeah, I don't know if it's $6 million mausoleum. I don't know. This is breaking medical news.
1: Oh, okay.
0: Okay. And then, you know, you want to smoke that marijuana, or maybe you drink too many, much alcohol. Excessive partying causes man boobs.
1: Uh-oh.
0: According to Men's Health, both marijuana and alcohol have been linked to large breasts on men due to the testosterone-lowering effect of heavy use. Researchers found that there are some men who smoke just one joint and their breasts swelled up and got tender.
1: Oh, my.
0: Okay, be advised about that. A new health warning for alcohol and marijuana. Man boobs.
1: Wow. I thought it would come with the marijuana from going to Taco Bell after.
0: Or maybe I thought hot dogs would give you man boobs.
1: Yeah.
0: Put that on the warning label. You get guys to quit eating them. All right. Let's get to the heat. And we know, I guess, pretty much what it's going to do through Friday. What about Saturday? Sunday, there were some increasing chance of showers. Are we going to get the 4th of July in and at least be dry for that?
1: You can't guarantee it. We've had the silent 20 in there this week, you know, the 20% chance of rain, which one or two may try and pop up, but it's not going to be widespread. Most of us, I think, stay dry on the 4th. But it's going to be another hot day. But again, it's not a zero chance. So there will be a storm or two in the area. But again, the chances are small.
0: All right. And then just the heat continues. And better chance of rain Sunday?
1: There's a small chance it creeps in starting Friday. A small chance continues Saturday. Better chances of rain on Sunday. And that will precede a return to normalcy, where we'll see highs back down in the 80s next week. Thunderstorm chances are pretty much every day next week. We should be eventually getting into a pattern where we'll see what's called a northwest flow pattern, where you'll see the thunderstorms blossom up in the Midwest and then come southeast. And so that may make for a little more active week by the middle of next week.
0: Yeah. Just real quick, though, I see Saturday's high still in the mid-90s. I assume Sunday's going to be maybe low 90s or whatever, but yet the extreme heat. I'm sorry. Go ahead.
1: Go ahead. I would say that I've got Saturday at about 92, and really so far the heat has been tempered a little bit because our ground is so wet.
0: Mm-hmm.
1: So today we've topped out about 92, 93, as opposed to 95, 96. So I think that trend continues, but low 90s both Saturday and Sunday.
0: But yet the heat, is the humidity going to be down? I mean, it's still going to be, you're still probably going to have triple digit heat index readings, aren't we?
1: We probably will go to a heat advisory for Saturday and Sunday, just to, take it down a notch. Mm-hmm. We still have not hit heat warning criteria yet in Lexington. In fact, most of the surrounding areas have not hit heat warning criteria, which is 105 on the heat index.
0: Okay. Well, right now, according to the LAX 18 app, it's 106 is the heat index reading now.
1: Based on that app. That's computer derived.
0: Mm-hmm.
1: So okay. The actual numbers right now, the Bluegrass Airport heat index is 101. The heat index on the Kentucky Mesonet, I have not seen one. I'm trying to get it up here right now. The heat index, there it is. Heat index right now is 101, 102. Lawrenceburg's 103. The highest I can find on here is Owingsville 103, the 103 at Harrodsburg. So that's where we're topping out on the heat index on the Mesonet. So. Okay. Again, what you're seeing on apps, and that's our app also, it just is that that's a computer-derived number.
0: All right. All right, here's the three-day forecast from Bill Mack.
1: All righty, for the rest of today, it is mostly sunny. It is still really, really hot. Temperatures low, even some mid-90s are trying to sneak in. Tonight, it's a clear sky. It's a warm, tropical night again. Mid-70s overnight. Your day tomorrow, sunshine, mid-90s or low in mid-90s. Heat index tries to push 105 again. The heat warning continues. Friday, a lot of folks are off with the Independence Day holiday. Mostly sunny, minimal storm chance, low in mid-90s again. The heat warning continues one more day. And we get you into the 4th of July Saturday. Still a mostly sunny sky, a little better thunderstorm chance than Friday. Low 90s, and then Sunday is a better chance of storms. Will be 90-ish on Sunday.
0: 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So, Bill, have a great...
1: Your actual results may vary.
0: It may vary. Yeah, it's just hot either way. Bill, have a great vacation. We'll miss you, and we'll see you a week from Monday.
1: Sounds like a plan, Cruiser. Take care, and happy Independence Day.
0: You too. Bill Mack, Chief Meteorologist from the LAX 18 Storm Tracker Weather Center. Now let's jump over to traffic. Here's Roger Meadows.
4: From the Scheller Automotive Traffic Center, right now traffic is picking up on outbound Clay's Mill at Pasadena Drive. Things are also moving slowly on Alumni Drive as you approach Tate's Creek, as well as on inbound Georgetown Road and Andino Boulevard. I'm Roger Meadows for 97.3 FM WVLK.
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12: President Trump meets President Roosevelt. I'm Lisa Brady, Fox News. It happened with the help of artificial intelligence at the new Theodore Roosevelt Presidential Library in North Dakota.
13: Every day a president faces storms most people never see. Keep your nerve and remember the nation comes first, you get through.
14: Well, I appreciate those words. Those words are fantastic. And I just want to say it's an honor to be with you today.
12: The president dedicating the new library in Medora to a leader he calls a legend and true American hero. Also calling it a time to rediscover the indomitable spirit that built the country.
14: And all that will ensure America always remains the most exceptional nation on the face of the earth. We're not going to let communists get in our way. We're not going to let anyone get in our way. Not the communists.
12: This after another Democrat in Congress was ousted by a Democratic socialist challenger in Colorado primaries yesterday. There and in New York, the challengers overcoming controversy on some issues by arguing current lawmakers aren't fighting hard enough for working Americans. New York City has heightened security for multiple America 250 events this weekend and also reportedly for the Taylor Swift Travis Kelce wedding. A source telling AP it's Friday at Madison Square Garden, though not confirmed by the couple. Earlier today, a proposal atop the Empire State Building where a couple dressed in black climbed the spire, unfurling a banner about the power of love and world peace before apparently getting engaged on the way back down, pausing on a ledge.
15: The woman is believed to be Angela Nicolau. Now, fiance Yvonne Birkis, she posted a video on her Instagram from the top of the Empire State Building, encouraging people to watch the whole stunt live on the stream. She and her now fiance, according to her social media account, appeared in a documentary in 2024 following this Russian couple as they scaled skyscrapers around the world.
12: Fox's Brian Yenes, they were arrested today. 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
28: A Better Life with Dr. Sanjay Gupta.
29: When you need your body to perform, but some of your muscles are having trouble, other muscles can sometimes help compensate. This is a great thing short term, but long term, it can lead to serious and even chronic aches and pains. So if you've got nagging stiffness or irritation somewhere, don't push through it. Try to figure out why it's happening and how you can correct it. Strength and conditioning specialist Dana Santa says, performing exercises at a deliberate tempo makes it easier to notice when the wrong muscles are taking over, and also gives the intended muscles a chance to engage before that compensation kicks in. Dana suggests that starting with primary movement patterns such as squatting, hinging, pushing, pulling, rotating, and core can help make compensation easiest to identify and to address. I'm Dr. Sanjay Gupta, helping you live a better life.
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0: All right, 94. It feels like 106 is what I got. I don't have time to check 10 different mesonet temperature gauges or thermometers. So anyway, what I got says 94 feels like 106. But whether it's 101 or 106 or 102 heat index, it's still pretty hot. And it's dangerously hot if you don't watch yourself if you're going to be outside for a period of time. Extreme heat warning still in effect till Friday night at 9 o'clock. Clear and mild tonight, low 75. Same thing tomorrow as we've had the last couple of days. And then Friday, maybe a couple of degrees cooler, 92 instead of 95. Slight chance of an afternoon thunderstorm, 94 for the high on the 4th of July. Sunny and hot with a chance for an afternoon thunderstorm. And it's 94 at 97.3 FM and 590 AM WVLK. Let's see what's going on with Lexington traffic. Here's Roger Meadows.
1: From the Scheller Automotive Traffic Center, right now traffic is picking up on Forbes Road at Old Frankfort Pike, also on outbound Richmond Road at Jacobson Park. Things are moving slowly in the outer loop and news circle once you make it past the Harrodsburg Road exit. Also watch for that traffic advisory. They got West Short Street between Mill Street and Upper Street closed down for the ice cream social. It's going to be closed until 8 p.m. I'm Roger Meadows for 97.3 FM WVLK.
2: Now an ordinary kid on the 4th of July.
3: I think my dad's a pyromac. Let's just say he likes to set stuff on fire. On 4th of July, Dad starts with the barbecue. I suffered through at least 6 years of burnt hamburgers. All the time he's getting toasted on alcohol. Then the fireworks. Enough to level a small town. He brags to anyone that will listen. These are the good ones. They're illegal. Because in a court of sack filled with children, safe and sane are bad words, I guess. But at the end of the day, the 4th of July is all about the red, white, and blue. Red for red meat, white for white claws, and blue as in... Dad, I think you just blew up the cat. Happy 4th of July, everybody!
2: This has been An Ordinary Kid on the 4th of July.
4: 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It's Cruiser and Crew.

0: Roger Miller from the American Songbook. This is a list of 250 songs written and performed by American artists and 250 songs that I guess stood out, that were really a part of Americana, that were iconic and immortal. And the list, always these lists spark discussion or argument. Ah, that song shouldn't be in there, or that song should be in there. But anyway, they had celebrities, musicians, historians compile this list, and this is one of the songs that made the list. It's not ranked, the list, just a list of 250 songs that would comprise what they called American Songbook over there at CBS Mornings. Or, well, the Sunday morning show, not the goofy Gayle King thing during the week, the one with Jane Pauley. Who, I've met Jane Pauley. I got my picture with Jane Pauley. Yeah. Anyway, she wouldn't remember me from Adam, but nonetheless, there you go. We're playing some of those, have been featuring some of those songs in our bumper music throughout the course of this week. It is a short week, our final hour of the week. We'll be off till Monday, Cruiser and Crew at 97.3 FM and 590 AM WVLK. How are you today? And, of course, 4th of July and all that coming up. James Fuller is a national safety expert for TNT Fireworks. And he says the 250th anniversary this year, we're going to have, I think, he says, a large number of Americans that are going to use consumer fireworks for the first time. Oh, that's great. That's great. So we're going to have a bunch of rookies. Bunch of rookies out there. Now, James Fuller, even a sparkler, he says, can burn at up to 3,000 degrees Fahrenheit, so that can create a third-degree burn on touch. And so they recommend that kids not handle sparklers, but, I mean, that was the go-to for kids. I remember when I was a kid, they hand you a sparkler. That's all you could do. Here's, and then maybe you get to graduate to smoke bombs at some point, but no, here's a sparkler. Or those things, those little cap things you throw down on the ground, and they make a sound like a cap gun. So anyway, okay, so 250 bringing out a lot of rookies. That's good. You know when the great American State Fair is going to have a big crowd, it's probably going to be the fireworks show. Now you're going to have to sit through get past a long Trump speech to get there. They've now moved, I think, the time of the fireworks show to 11 o'clock from the previously advertised 10:30. It's a 40-minute fireworks show. And as I said, they'll get a good crowd for this because we like fireworks. The Freedom 250 is trying to break the Guinness World Record for the largest fireworks display by firing 850,000 shells over 40 minutes. So, anyway, that'll be, you know, maybe one reason, too, the National State Fair crowds have not been all that great. Well, first of all, you got inauguration level security on the mall, and at least when they get to Saturday night, it's going to be TSA kind of. It's a very, as I mentioned earlier in the week, it's a very high security event. And then their temperature's there, 102. I mean, it's just darned hard to do anything outside, really, for any length of time, unless you're in proximity of a pool and don't have any problem jumping in it. It's that hot. So, but I bet they'll get a good crowd for those fireworks. Now, you know when the fireworks are in Lexington. Bourbon County's fireworks will begin at dusk at Legion Park. Gates open at 4. Activities start at 5:30. They got a parade that starts at 6 downtown. That's in Paris. Clark County, the Lights Over Lincoln's event, Lights Over Lincoln's event, will take place at the event's namesake park at 1601 Mount Sterling Road. The gates will open at 5:30. The activities start at 6, and the fireworks will go off at dark. Franklin County's fireworks start at 9:30 in downtown Frankfort on Saturday. On Friday, the Liberty Haller Music Festival will last from 2 until 10 at Riverview Park. Let's see, what are they doing out in Paris? In Harrison County, the Cynthiana Rotary Club, their fabulous fourth event will take place at Flat Run Veterans Park. 5:30, the event starts. Fireworks estimated to start around 9:45. I mentioned yesterday where there's a lot of small communities, maybe not a lot, I don't know how many, but there have been enough that weren't able to have a fireworks show this year because the cost of fireworks and putting on these shows has gone up. But we seem to have a lot of communities. They were able to pony up for the fireworks. R.J. Corman puts on Jessamine County Saturday show at their Nicholasville farm. The fireworks hit the sky at 10. Before that, Wilmore's annual parade will start at 10 a.m., Madison County, 2 celebrations. Richmond's will be at Lake Reba Park. Activities start at 4, fireworks at 10. Berea's is also on Saturday at City Park. Activities 6 to 10, then fireworks after. Mercer County fireworks are Friday. Why? In Mercer County, we're going to do our fireworks tonight early. Okay. Well, maybe you'll get a bigger crowd. The fireworks are Friday at Anderson Dean Park, and they'll start at dusk. Scott County has several celebrations planned. The Kiwanis Club of Georgetown Parade on Saturday morning starting at 11 on Main Street. The Stamping Grounds Parade is later in the day at 5. Woodford County's parade will be in downtown Versailles starting at 1 on Saturday afternoon. Fireworks are at the Woodford County Park with an estimated start time at 10. Park will open at 5. Special events will start at 7. So there are some of the 4th of July fireworks events around Lexington. And of course, then you know what we got going on for the 4th of July. We've kind of been through that. Wallet Hub did one of their data dives not too long ago to find the most patriotic states in America. And we ranked 19th. We were number one in civics education requirement in Kentucky. This is how we ranked in some of the data measurement. 8th in active duty military personnel per 100,000 civilian adults. Well, I don't know. Does it count that we have Fort Campbell and Fort Knox in the state? That would kind of ratchet up our military numbers just a little bit, wouldn't it? 22nd in the percentage of adults who voted in the 2024 presidential election. 22nd in volunteer hours per resident, and 17th in AmeriCorps volunteers per capita. Wallet Hub evaluated all 50 states, using 13 key indicators of patriotism. So we ended up 19th, so they see us as being rather patriotic here. So, all right, so big plans going on. And of course, tonight you've got the soccer match. At 8 o'clock, with the Americans trying to survive. Now, you know, it's win or you're out. In the knockout round, the U.S. faces Bosnia Herzegovina in Santa Clara, California. That game will be on Fox tonight at 8 o'clock. Remember, they got a watch party down at the Kentucky Theater. If you want to take advantage of that. So that might be fun to watch. I mean, even if you're not a big soccer fan, there's the USA involved in, well, at least in the knockout round. Let's hope they can get through that. The Herald Leader talked to a woman, and we've had her on this show. We haven't had her on in a while, but she's interesting. Amy Bensonhaver served as Assistant Attorney General for 25 years, focusing exclusively on open meetings and open records disputes. She still writes about this kind of stuff from time to time. And so that seems to be kind of at the crux here of the latest problem between the school board and, the school board and Demetrius Liggins hadn't had too many problems except for two of the members. Three of the members, it was all lovey-dovey with them, but now things have deteriorated, I guess. And you've got Demetrius Liggins, the school superintendent. He's trying to return to work. He's trying to get his paid leave voided. And he's trying to get his job back, and he's trying to say that the school board violated the open records law when they discussed his employment status. Because there was this, did he resign, did he not? It sounded like he resigned, that he came to the conclusion that he couldn't serve effectively anymore. But then he pulled that when it didn't look like he was going to get an instant settlement package. Then, of course, there's the whole business with the school employee who's also the state rep who allegedly Liggins was threatening because he didn't like what she was saying about him out there. So Liggins and his attorney have asked the school board to reinstate Liggins on its own. On June 24th, the school board rejected that request, insisted it did not violate the state's open meetings law. In an appeal to the Attorney General Russell Coleman yesterday, Liggins' attorney Amos Jones asked Coleman's office to rule against the Fayette County Board of Education and void the board's 10th of June meeting in which the school board put Liggins on paid leave. Liggins and Jones believe the school board violated open meeting laws because it held much of the meeting in closed session. So Bensonhaver, who's now the co-director of the Kentucky Open Government Coalition, a nonprofit, nonpartisan advocacy group, she tries to make people aware, a public awareness of how the whole open meetings and open records thing works. This is what she tells the Herald Leader. By law, the attorney general is restricted to reviewing the appeal and issuing the decision stating whether the board violated the open meetings law. He cannot impose discipline or void the action. that results from a substantiated violation of the open meetings law. So even if they violated the open meetings law, still that doesn't change, at least it sounds like here from Ms. Bensenhaver, that doesn't change the results of the meeting. Liggins would still be out of a job, or he's getting paid. You know, paid leave. We never put anybody on an unpaid leave. You got to do something really despicable. Otherwise, yeah, we keep paying you. Even though you already got a foot and a half out the door. Bensenhaver says she does believe the school board violated the open meetings law, but, quote, only the appropriate circuit court can void an action that resulted from a violation of the open meetings law. So that's an interesting distinction. The attorney general can't do any. He could say, yeah, they violated the open meetings law, but that doesn't change the result of the meeting. Ms. Bensenhaver says that only the circuit court can do that. The AG review, she says, is a speedy 10 business days, but if he prevails on the open meetings issue, the matter could still be tied up in court for years. Nice. Certainly several months at minimum. And that, she says, is if it goes no further than the circuit court. And when does stuff ever stop at one court? Usually the other side that loses, they appeal. Amos Jones, he heard about what Bensenhaver said. He's delighted. But says he and Liggins have properly requested all other relief authorized by state law. Jones said, obviously, the Open Government Coalition is for open meetings and for following the statutes, and so are we. We're glad the public were a concurrent witness, validate the request to issue a decision stating whether the law was violated. But again, if Ms. Bensenhaver is right, it doesn't, the Attorney General can't say, well, I'm voiding the action of the suspension of Dr. Liggins, so he needs to be reinstated. They can't do that. They would have to go to court. So this is just getting uglier and uglier. To save a job of a guy who I think the community has lost faith in, obviously, has now even seemed to have lost faith in the board and those members of the board that supported him, and a district that, after all this scandal and all this financial mismanagement, needs new leadership. And what, are we going to be tied up in court trying to determine whether or not Liggins should have his job, or certainly how much money he should be getting? Nice little mess you people in Fayette County Schools got yourself into, and don't have the audacity to ask me for any more tax money. But I bet you will. But I'm not, we've been funding here. I know that not all money, and you know, there's money that has gone to the kids and the classrooms, and I'm not suggesting we don't fund schools, but I'm not giving up. No more to you. You guys can't spend what we're giving you now in a responsible manner. And it's going to take years to untangle all this mess. What did I say yesterday when the auditor's audit of the Jefferson County Public Schools came out? It's going to be into the next decade before Louisville gets their financial act together, and probably going to take us a while too. 3-day forecast, plus we're going to have a big loan we're going to have to pay back in order to finance operations October through the end of the year. Extreme heat warning in effect until Friday night at 9. Clear and mild tonight, 75. Sunny, very hot and humid tomorrow. Heat index values 105 or more, as we have another high temperature expected to land in the mid-90s. Friday, sunny and hot. Slight chance of an afternoon thunderstorm, 92. And 94 for the 4th of July, with a chance of an afternoon thunderstorm. A little better chance on Sunday. And right now we have 94. Feels like 106 at 97.3 FM and 590 AM WBLK. On we go to traffic now to see what Roger Meadows has in terms of the conditions of Lexington traffic.
1: From the Scheller Automotive Traffic Center, right now traffic is picking up on outbound Winchester Road at Delaware Avenue. Things are also moving slowly on inbound Leestown Road at Trade Street. Watch for increased traffic on I-75 in the southbound lanes from the northern split all the way to the Paris Pike exit. I'm Roger Meadows for 97.3 FM WBLK.
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0: That's what I'm doing here, right? I'm scrolling with my homies. It's a cruiser. 97.3 FM, WVLK. The guy that played the cop in The Village People, the singer, has passed away, Victor Willis. Trump's in mourning. Of course, this is the song he uses a lot on his appearances, the signature hit for The Village People.
17: Young man.

Okay, who's doing the Trump dance? They love the action, and we love them, and their great uplifting song Trump wrote. We will think of Victor every time YMCA is played, like today and throughout this 4th of July birthday week. My condolences to his wonderful family and to the group. Victor Willis will sorely be missed. God bless him. Willis's wife announced... I thought these guys were all gay. I guess they weren't. His wife. And, yeah, and her name's Karen, so I'm assuming, biological female. Willis's wife announced his death in a Facebook post this morning, said he died from a short but aggressive illness. The Village People album came out in late 1970s. This is a French disco producer. Worked with this band, worked with Willis anyway. The pair put together the band. And Willis wrote YMCA, which was released in 1978. The song's been inducted into the Grammy Hall of Fame, and the Library of Congress has included this song in the National Recording Registry. He left the band in 1980, pursued a solo career, successfully brought legal proceedings to secure royalties for songs he helped produce during his time with the group. He later struggled with drug addiction and was treated for substance abuse. Yeah, well, so I guess these guys were kind of, they didn't say they were gay or didn't say they were straight, but they had quite a gay following, and I thought the whole band was gay. I thought everybody in the band, like the Indian chief, the sailor, the cop, all of them, the construction guy. Willis, by the way, died one day before his 75th birthday. He would have been 75 years old tomorrow. So, and they performed, I guess, at one of Trump's inaugural balls or something. They also had... performed for Kamala Harris, I guess, at one time. One of her campaign stops. So they're like Vanilla Ice, man. I don't care about the politics. Say you want them to play, they'll show up and play. Village People's name references Manhattan's Greenwich Village, long associated with gay culture. Willis often pushed back on the idea that YMCA was a gay anthem, saying people need to get their minds out of the gutter, arguing the interpretation is based solely on the song's lyrics alluding to illicit activity for which it does not. That's what he says. Speaking of Kamala Harris, Axios has got a piece today that Kamala is the flavor. She's all about the flavor of the month. If that can get me elected, well, then that's what I believe. That's what I believe about Kamala Harris. And so now, who's got the hot ticket in the Democratic Party? Well, people who hate the Democratic Party hate America, for that matter. This new socialism. So the Axios says that Kamala Harris has privately reached out to the mayor of New York, who's maybe the hottest progressive on the planet right now, Zoran Mandani, and has been having lengthy closed-door meetings.

0: with all of that. Yeah, but I just thought I'd mention that. I thought, yeah, man, damn it. Tell her I'm out of the country right now. I'd love to take her call, but, well, I just can't.
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0: 95 feels like 105. Clear and mild tonight. 75 tomorrow. Same thing we've had all week. Dangerously high heat index values, 105 or more. High temperature 95, sunny and hot. Slight chance of an afternoon thunderstorm on Friday, 92. Low to mid-90s for the 4th of July. Same thing, sunny and hot. Chance for an afternoon thunderstorm. Better chance Sunday. 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
3: From the Scheller Automotive Traffic Center, right now we have a new non-injury collision to watch for. That's on Hayes Boulevard at Levi Todd Boulevard. Traffic's picking up on South Broadway at Boulevard Street. Also on the outer loop of Man of War at Sir Barton Way. We also have reports of a collision on New Circle at the North Broadway intersection. I'm Roger Meadows for 97.3 FM, WVLK.
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13: A better life with Dr. Sanjay Gupta.
14: I'm feeling lucky to have my college-age kids home with me for a few weeks this summer. And one of the things I know we're going to be talking about, AI. I've started to use it more often at the hospital to get fresh takes on patient problems that I'm trying to solve. And for my girls, well, I know that they are navigating college now with these new powerful tools, something frankly that you and I couldn't have even imagined when we were in school. But while it may be tempting to outsource your studying and your work to these large language models, I beg you not to. And that's because AI

AI chatbots tend to reproduce what researchers call weird viewpoints. That's an acronym: Western, educated, industrialized, rich, and democratic. Look, AI isn't going away, and admittedly, it can be a really powerful tool, but you don't want it doing your thinking for you. I'm Dr. Sanjay Gupta, helping you live a better life.

0: Life's been good for Joe Walsh. This song included the American Songbook. I guess you can't have a songbook chronicling America without the trials and tribulations of a rock star. Life's been good from, but seriously, folks, Joe Walsh. Yes, that's on the list of 250 songs comprising the American Songbook, is put together by some musicians, experts, entertainers, and released by CBS Sunday Morning. Life's been good. Cruiser and Crew at 97.3 FM and 590 AM WVLK. This 4th of July on a Saturday, the next 4th of July on a Saturday doesn't fall until 2037. Yeah, so it's going to be a while. Another 11 years before we get a Saturday on the 4th of July. 4th of July means 4th of July sales. The entire month of July is one of the best times to shop for both indoor and outdoor furniture, kitchen appliances, laptop computers, and garden tools. Also, summer clothes, because as soon as 4th of July is over, man, it's going to be all about fall and pumpkin spice and back to school and all that stuff. If you don't have earplugs, how can you protect your hearing if fireworks are too loud? Try humming, says Australia's National Acoustic Laboratories. It gives short-term protection by contracting your middle ear muscles, which lessens the impact of external noise. And if you don't know what the red, white, and blue signifies, the colors stand for the following. White signifies purity, red signifies valor, and blue signifies perseverance. The red, white, and blue. You know, I had never seen a warning like this for fireworks before. Maybe they've always put this out. The American Lung Association, they sent me a press release. Protect your lungs from firework smoke. Sure, you don't want to be sitting there sucking the foot. Let me suck in that smoke from all the fireworks. I mean, yeah, are you going to inhale some? Anybody that's watching these fireworks shows are probably going to inhale some. I just have never seen the American Lung Association come out with a warning about it. Many people don't realize, the press release states, that the resulting smoke from Independence Day celebrations is hazardous. When fireworks explode, they release irritating gas and harmful metals, including carbon monoxide, aluminum, and cadmium. Firework smoke contains tiny particles known as particulate matter, or PM, which can irritate the lungs, trigger asthma attacks, and cause other respiratory symptoms. And these particulate matter levels are not just elevated during fireworks, but for hours or even days afterwards. I guess the secondhand fireworks particle, or particulate matter. The amount of pollution depends on how big the fireworks are, how long they last, and the weather conditions at the time. Well, the air is pretty stagnant now, so I would imagine, and if it stays this way with the humidity, I imagine it'll hang in the air for a long time, probably. Breathing in firework smoke is unhealthy for everyone, the Lung Association reports, but children, older adults, those who are pregnant, and individuals with lung or heart disease are particularly vulnerable. So how do you protect your health? Minimize your exposure. Stay indoors. Just watch the show from inside, or just not mess with it. Keep an eye on symptoms. Ask for help if you if you need help of some kind. Okay, just a few little odds and ends here before we wrap up. I got a number of text messages to get to. I will say this. You know, in the Colorado results last night, and there were some mainstreamers that won, but yeah, you had one. You got a new AOC there, I guess, where a woman knocked off a legislator, kind of like AOC did, a guy that had been in the House for something like 8 or 10 years. Malat Kiros beat a 15-term representative, so she's another one of these socialist commies that won her primary, and I guess will win the seat. I imagine that's probably a blue seat, and it may very well stay that way. But I will say this: you know, Colorado got the vote counted, and Colorado is one of the 8 states that at least Ballotpedia recognizes as pretty much universal mail-in voting state. Now, California takes a long time, but Colorado's got, I mean, in Colorado, Hawaii, Nevada, Oregon, Utah, Vermont, Washington State, and California. This is Ballotpedia. They conduct what is commonly referred to as an all-mail election or universal mail-in voting. In these states, voting is conducted primarily by mail. All eligible voters, see, I don't like this. I think you ought to request a ballot. All eligible voters receive a ballot by default. I don't like that. Can't you at least request a ballot? Can you put in some effort? God, can you put in some effort? Oh, the ballot better come to me. I don't have time to get on some website and click, click. But you know what? Colorado got the vote counted, right? I don't know that there's some lingering, well, we don't know about this race. We got a whole lot of vote to still count. I don't know what their deadlines are and all that. And, of course, the Supreme Court, as you know, this week is allowing states that have mail-in voting, as long as it's postmarked by Election Day, they can still count the vote if, like in the case of Mississippi, they had a five-day grace period. I think the grace period is 7 days in California. It can take, if they receive your ballot within a week, I guess it has to be postmarked on Election Day. But anyway, how is it then that, and all these other states, I don't know of any of these states don't have, unless, I mean, now every now and again, you'll get a razor tight race. And yeah, there might be a recount or a recall or something. I mean, where there's some doubt about who won because the race is so close. But pretty much, California can't. This is why the New York Times singled them out as an embarrassment. It's like, because you've got what, eight other universal mail-in voting states who don't seem to take 10 days after the election to give you a final count on who's won and who hadn't. On the Iran situation, I don't know what this is. I don't know if it's war or if it's ceasefire or. And now you got the Iranians all hot to trot about controlling the strait. And I think Trump's going to have a hard time getting them off of that. They need the money. The Wall Street Journal estimates that they can make $40 billion or something like that a year. I mean, they can make an unreal amount of money controlling and charging tariffs on ships that use the strait. And see, now you got Oman and some of the other nations that are creating workarounds, and Iran not real happy about that. Wall Street Journal reports that the president has weighed a return to all-out war with Iran, holding multiple conversations in recent days with Defense Secretary Pete Hegseth and the chairman of the Joint Chiefs of Staff, General Dan Kane, but has decided for now to stick with diplomatic talks. According to officials familiar with the discussion, the conversations have centered on whether the U.S. should abandon negotiations and resume full-scale attacks on Iran, a move some of them describe as finishing the job. While not making a final decision, Trump has told aides he believes another round of full-scale attacks could derail diplomacy and hurt Washington's chances of ultimately dismantling Iran's nuclear program. So he's holding off for right now. And, of course, the key point is Iran's insistence, which they had never done this before all this started, but now they're insisting, well, we got to charge billions of dollars in service fees for ships transiting the Strait of Hormuz. The U.S. says no. Before the war began, it was free. It was always free, a free waterway to transit. Energy Secretary Chris Wright said yesterday on Fox News, catch this, Iran has not been cooperative at all yet. And the reason why global oil supplies are rebounding is because the U.S. military is escorting ships. Wright said that's the reason why the global oil supplies are rebounding. With or without Iran, we will ensure energy flows through the Strait of Hormuz, of course, better with their cooperation. And then he goes on to say we want to put an end to their nuclear program. That's also going to be a sticking point, too. But that's an interesting comment. But they're not cooperating at all with it. But see, Trump doesn't want to go back in military because Trump saw the economic damage that when he went in, when he first started this, what resulted from it, and I think that's politically got him a little nervous. I think it's got him, so he's going to try. And look, if diplomacy can work, fine. I just don't know that you can do diplomacy with these guys. When have we ever been successful doing it? It's as they say, Iran's never won a war, but they never lost a negotiation. And the energy secretary is saying, oh, Iran's not cooperating with us. I mean, they're playing games in the Strait still. Trump may have no other choice than to do this so-called finish the job thing, but I really don't. There may be more than just political reasons why he doesn't want to, but I bet the political result scares him. The president's Iran envoy, Steve Witkoff, and Jared Kushner arrived in Doha on Tuesday for a new round of negotiations, though they spoke through mediators and not their Iranian counterparts. So on and on it goes, and it's hard to know exactly what it is. Trump, though, says now the deadline for a nuclear deal with this 60 days of negotiation with the ceasefire. The negotiation or the ceasefire deadline, the deadline by which there needs to be a nuclear deal, is August the 18th. But Trump has told aides he's fine if the negotiations go past that. You know, and I could see a situation where Trump just says, yeah, we set Iran back a long way. And so he claims as a big victory, but we kind of remain in this stalemate for Lord knows how long. Hard to know how long we may be involved in this. FBI believes that all three kidnapping related messages that surfaced about Nancy Guthrie are fake. I don't know they're ever going to find this woman. What a nightmare for the Guthrie family. I mean, I can't help but think this is a botched investigation. Probably the locals botching it early on. And then by the time the FBI got pulled into the case, some of the evidence, you know, I would think, and from what I read and when I talk to police detectives, I mean, you want to get on the scene, get the evidence, follow up leads quickly. The longer you wait or the longer you're delayed, the more problematic that's going to be. And I get a sense that that's the case with the FBI. Now, it's these notes, the two notes from February and then the one that's most recent. You know, the one where, you know, we're awful sorry, but, you know, she died. FBI believes all three of those related messages are fake. I mean, I don't question. I think Ms. Guthrie is gone. You got to think this sort of smells like a botched kidnapping. It was intended to be although I don't know if this is fake and you don't have any credible ransom notes, then why would you kidnap somebody unless she died almost immediately after you kidnapped her? I don't know, but again, what a nightmare for the family. What a horror show this is. So. According to the, so if the FBI is right and they're all fake, you're kind of back where you started from, aren't you? Well, this may be not. I know they don't always give us everything that's going on with an investigation. Sony announced in starting in January 2028, new video games for the PlayStation will no longer be released on disc. Now, is this a big deal? I'm not a gamer. Is this one of these things where, you know, people, gamers haven't been using discs for a long time, and so, you know, they could have cut this a year or two ago. New video games for PlayStation will no longer be released on disc, but will be available in digital formats only. This change will not only affect games released before this date. The decision comes as the highly anticipated digital-only release of Grand Theft Auto. Are we up to, what is this, six? Has sparked concerns among gamers about the lack of a physical disc and potential impact on the secondhand market. Okay. That's what we were doing with the disc. You take away the disc, you're taking away the secondhand market, aren't you? Sony stated that the shift to digital aligns with consumer preferences and the company remains dedicated to providing a top-notch gaming experience for fans. Well, and they Sony can control the resale a little bit more or you know, some of that sort of thing. Or I don't know how these things work again, but if it's like a streaming service where if I share my password with somebody, I'm technically breaking the rules. Or these companies have kind of gotten tougher now about sharing passwords for streaming services like Netflix or HBO or whatever. Does this work the kind of same way with these games? But anyway, that announcement out there. All right. Got some text messages to get to here in just a second. I don't know if I want to do anything with this or not. I had something here. It's kind of a quiz on keeping your home cool. How do air conditioners work? They add cold air to the room. They remove heat and moisture from the room. The answer is they remove heat and moisture from the room. I kind of think, well, that's cold air. That's what it does. It puts cold air. But actually, it's taking the heat inside your home and moving it outside. Essentially, hot air runs over cold coils filled with refrigerant, a chemical that gets very cold. The coils collect the heat and moisture, causing the condensation that drips from the unit, blows it outside. Fan then blows whatever's left back into the room. The cool air coming from the vents is simply the same indoor air after the heat was taken out. Okay. Here's a little, the New York Times had a little, do you know how to keep your home cool quiz. If you don't have an air conditioner, window fans can help. What's the best way to use one? Place the fan outward to push indoor air outside. Place the fan inward to bring the outside air indoors. The direction of the fan doesn't matter. face the fan outward during the day, inward at night. Is that it? That's it. It's D. Face the fan outward during the day and inward at night. Window fans have come a long way since the traditional box fans. They take up less room and can simultaneously pull hot air out and draw fresh air in. But if you have only an old-fashioned box fan and the temperatures are relatively mild, facing your fan outward during the day and inward at night is ideal. Well, that's kind of interesting. Which type of air conditioning unit is widely noted as being the least efficient? Window units, central ACs, mini splits, portable ACs. Those are the ones with a hose. The least efficient is D. According to Wirecutter, mini splits and other heat pumps are the most energy efficient air conditioners, followed by central HVAC systems. After heat pumps and central air conditioning, window units are considerably more efficient than portable units, those robot-like appliances that sit on the floor and have hoses venting to the outside. Okay, any other of these quiz questions? Some of these have been kind of interesting. If you live in a humid climate and your AC isn't cooling your space on hot days, what can you do? Run a fan, get a dehumidifier, keep a larger unit than space requires, keep the AC on the lowest possible temperature. And the answer is B, get a dehumidifier. All right, our question of the day was about history unfolding live on television. A lot of American history has unfolded live on television, like the moon landing and 9/11. What event on television has impacted you most? And we have choices at WVLKAM.com. Let's get to some text messages, starting with this one. What about Secretariat winning the Belmont? I wasn't lucky enough to see it on live TV, so mine came a couple of years later. Oh, I was watching this. I skipped a night class to watch this. Game 6 of the 1975 World Series, where Carlton Fisk hit the walk-off home run in the 12th inning against the Big Red Machine. Yeah, but the Big Red Machine came back the next night and won the World Series. That was pretty incredible for a 9-year-old boy who loved baseball. Let's see what else. If loving hot dogs is wrong, I don't want to be right. I'm going to paraphrasing the old song. As for hot dog and health, there are health experts that say, by the way, that we're not doing enough to warn you about the dangers of eating hot dogs. As for hot dog and health, is this one of the medical associations that sign on for gender-affirming care? In reference to air conditioning salespeople wearing tech uniforms and upselling their product, this behavior is rampant in 99% of professions. Very prominent in auto mechanics, home improvement contractors, and the medical field. Attorneys write their own reviews, and we all know the school board skyrockets to the top of the list. I think Liggins had a job offered and thought he was going to get it, so if he was going to separate himself from the schools, but that job fell through, at least that's my opinion. Liggins, yes, Phyllis says, I hear that Liggins is trying to stay on because he gets tenure soon and cannot be fired. I'll have to look into that. I don't know why we couldn't fire a superintendent. Cherry bombs were quite deadly too. I had an old friend that in his crazy young years threw one down a school toilet, blew off its foundation. Needless to say, he was suspended for a while. Cruiser, there's a mansion on a farm you can see from I-64 just inside of Fayette County. Many people say Lee Majors owned it at one time. It's currently for sale. You guessed it, for $6 million. okay, what is this? Nugget of wisdom ahead of the 250th celebration. Remember, those who have a fifth on the fourth may not go forth on the fifth. Happy birthday, America. And on stupid grandparent names, Ronnie writes, my mom wanted my daughter to call her Mama Ray. When my daughter finally tried to say her name, it came out as Mimi. When I tried to correct my daughter, my mom barked at me and told me that her name from now on is Mimi. That's what my name is, son, Mimi. All right, we'll check the three-day forecast. Also, an update on traffic next.
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0: Hot, humid, and dangerously hot weather continues. We have that extreme heat warning in effect until Friday at 9 p.m. There is a slight chance for an afternoon thunderstorm on Friday and one on Saturday, the 4th of July. Otherwise, mid-90s and nighttime lows with clear skies in the mid-70s. And right now, it's sunny and 94 feels like 104. And traffic time. Here's Roger Meadows.
5: From the Scheller Automotive Traffic Center, we got a new injury collision to watch for. That's on the outer loop of New Circle near Golden Way. They got the roadway shut down at this time. Traffic is being diverted to Bryan Station Road to get around out there. Crews are still working the non-injury collision on Hayes Boulevard at Levi Todd Boulevard. Traffic's picking up in the outer loop of Man of War at Harrodsburg Road. Also on outbound East High Street at Ashland Avenue. Don't forget about the traffic advisory on Short Street between Mill Street and Upper Street. The roadway is closed for the ice cream social. That's until 8 p.m. tonight. I'm Roger Meadows for 97.3 FM, WVLK.
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0: And here is our question of the day. A lot of American history has unfolded live on television. What event on television has impacted you the most? And we have choices at WVLKAM.com. Our results from yesterday's question of the day. What is America the best in the world at? 85% of you said innovation and technology. This was kind of surprising. 12% said sports. We got the best sports in the world. And then we got 3% response each for movies and television, which was number one in the CBS poll when they asked this question. Innovation and technology, a close second. 3% for movies and TV, 3% for music, and 3% for food. 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
9: An appropriate way to kick off the holiday. I'm Lee Silicera, Fox News. That's what President Trump said as he traveled to Medora, South Dakota to open the Teddy Roosevelt Presidential Library, saying Roosevelt was full of American optimism and enthusiasm. The president also used a speech at the museum to push Republicans to pass the SAVE Act, which he calls for voter ID and mail-in ballots only in certain circumstances.
10: We have 100% of the Democrats against it, and 4 or 5 Republicans, if you can believe that. What are they all about?
9: Senate Majority Leader John Thune has said there are not enough votes to pass the SAVE Act. And the president spent part of his visit to the Roosevelt Library speaking with an AI version of the former president, asking him about the Panama Canal, with AI Roosevelt saying he believed he had left a mark that would last. President Trump has suggested taking back the authority of the canal to curb China's influence. A former CIA director and critic of President Trump is suing the administration over a Justice Department investigation.
11: Former CIA Director John Brennan is suing the Trump administration, demanding records from an investigation into him are preserved. In the lawsuit, Brennan says the records are essential for him to defend himself in the event he is indicted. The suit suggests Brennan will argue a vindictive prosecution. It is unusual for courts to be asked to order records be preserved before a criminal case is charged. President Trump has called for investigations into Brennan, accusing the former CIA director of lying about the origins of the investigation into Russian election interference during the 2016 campaign.
9: Fox's Jared Halpern in Washington. With nearly 2,300 dead in last week's Venezuelan earthquakes, doctors there say the dangers now facing survivors are untreated wounds and infectious diseases because of the destruction of clean water supplies. 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
12: Here's your LEX 18 storm tracker forecast. Looking at the upper 70s throughout the evening hours, as we'll see another clear and hot and humid evening before we're waking up back into the 70s in your Thursday morning and the 90s returning into the afternoon. Extreme heat warning continues through Friday, as those feels like temperatures will be near the triple digits. 96 on your Thursday, 93 Friday, with, of course, feels like temperatures near about 100 and 90s for the 4th of July with maybe a spot shower. I'm meteorologist Patrick Herring on Lexington's News Traffic and Weather Station, 97.3 WVLK.
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0: line here, our number, 877-381-3811, 877-381-3811. It's hard to know where to begin some days. I'm watching something that's very important. More and more TV hosts, radio hosts, good podcasters are talking about this fusion of Marxism and Islamism and how this is a cancer on society. The president's talking about the communists. And what's interesting is we've been talking about this a very long time, you and I. Now, this book I wrote, American Marxism, came out, I'm trying to remember, I think it was during COVID. It came out 2021. It's not that long ago. What, 5 years ago? It sold 1.3 million copies, which means many of you bought it and read it. And yet most of the people talking to us today on TV and radio and podcasts have not. They act like there was no warning ever given. They even talk about things that are straight out of the book. That everything the Democrats do is about power. Where have you heard that before? Power. They want power. My God, we spent months and months on that, and an entire book on that. In fact, I think I called it On Power. And that book came out a couple of years ago, early last year, or mid last year. If you read American Marxism and On Power, you will know everything that's going on. You will understand everything that's going on, more so than the people who are talking to you about it today. Now, I've spent a lot of time on the Internet over the last, I guess it's been 6 months, right, Mr. Producer, would you say? That's going to slow down. I don't think there's as much benefit in that, but I wanted to explore it. I don't find that there's a whole lot of profundity, substance. There's a lot of bickering, a lot of child's play. There is some good information there with some good people, but it's the exception, not the rule. I'm not putting anybody down. I'm just explaining it. And so you only have so much time in the day, and I'm spending 20 hours a day on these things, working harder than I ever have, and I want to. But it has to be time well spent. It has to be time well spent. And I think my best time spent is right here on radio, on my TV show, and in my books. But it troubles me immensely that individuals who are talking about current events are not that well schooled. And I don't mean by teachers, I mean by themselves. They don't spend a lot of time really digging in on the subject. And so now we're talking about the green-red alliance. I don't like that because it confuses people. Why don't we be blunt about it? The Marxist-Islamist alliance. And they talk about the woke Reich. It's the woke R-E-I-C-H. I coined that phrase. People say they did it. We know what we do here. Because it is a quasi, if not full-blown, neo-fascist movement that was gaining a foothold in the Republican Party. I took it on. You were with me every step of the way. About 14 months ago. That whole element now has been exposed. Now they want to create a third party or a opposition party to the conservative Republicans. And so their goal now is to defeat us and to elect radical Marxist-Islamist Democrats. Because these alliances are about power. That's what they're about. And if they can't find power in one place, they'll look in another place. Now, I think it's important that we actually dig into this. You know, a good friend of mine, Jeffrey Lord, has been a friend of mine a very long time, from Pennsylvania as well. When American Marxism came out, he wrote about it almost a year ago to the day, July 8, 2021. Excuse me, 2021, not a year ago, 5 years ago to the day. He says, as usual, Mark Levin pulls no punches. His very first chapter in his new book, American Marxism, It's Here, opens with a seriously precise description of the challenge America faces. Levin writes, the counter-revolution to the American Revolution is in full force. It can no longer be dismissed or ignored, for it's devouring our society and culture, swelling around our everyday lives, and ubiquitous in our politics, schools, media, and entertainment. Once a mostly unrelatable fringe and subterranean movement, it is here, and it is everywhere. The counter-revolution movement of which he speaks is Marxism. He says it's Marx, Communist Manifesto, recall, that famously divided the world into oppressor and oppressed. Levin astutely notes that the use of this formula in today's America by the left means that either you are part of the righteous revolution for liberation and transformation, or you are not. This explains, but only in part, the cowardice of corporatists, I wrote, professional athletes, broadcasters, artists, actors, writers, journalists, who in the face of such tumult buckle under the pressure, seek to avoid the mob's notice through various forms of appeasement and capitulation, and in some cases participate in their own transfiguration and even disembowelment. Lord writes, no more prescient description could be made of an event that occurred before American Marxism's released its official published date is next week, and he goes into what happened in Atlanta, Coca-Cola, Delta Airlines, and all that. Says this was a vivid example of Levin's description of corporations buckling under the pressure to avoid the mob's notice. Discussing the role of the mob, Mark zeroes in on Marxist anarchist ideology of Antifa and Black Lives Matter. In fact, well after Black Lives Matter's popularity had surged in 2020, a 2015 video surfaced that revealed the BLM co-founder Patrice Cullors describing herself and her fellow BLM organizers as, quote, trained Marxists, unquote. Truth counts. Mass movements, Mark also notes, rely significantly on indoctrination and brainwashing, which is exactly the case with BLM and Antifa, and now we can add this so-called democratic socialist movement. American Marxism, in its entire chapter devoted to Hate America, Inc., and in it, Mark explains the long history of those who have openly pushed the Marxist agenda at America's colleges and universities. Levin writes that progressive intellectuals of the late 1800s were hostile toward capitalism and constitutional republican systems that established barriers against tyrannies of various kinds, including that which is born from the mob or centralized autocracy, and of course, that would become known as progressivism. On the eve of American Marxism publication, America had just passed through the traditional July 4 holiday. Mark's description of the results generated by Hate America, Inc. was on vivid display. The headline on July 6, New York Post, was nothing if not confirmation of Mark's point. It read, Red, White, and Woke. July 4th weekend became liberal bash fest of America. The New York Post reported liberal politicians and commentators took special joy in celebrating July 4th by denouncing America. Statue of Liberty was not a symbol of freedom, but a symbol of hypocrisy. The flag was polarizing. The national anthem doesn't speak for everyone or anyone. Among the remarks by these Hate America Marxists was this jewel of a tweet from Democrat Congresswoman Cori Bush of Missouri. She said, when they say that the 4th of July is about American freedom, remember this, the freedom they're referring to is for white people. This land is stolen land, and black people still aren't free. And then it goes on. American Marxism also lasers in on critical race theory, correctly calling it what so many outraged parents throughout the land have seen, as it is taught to their school-aged children. Mark writes, in short, CRT is an insidious and racist Marxist ideology spreading throughout our culture and society. He cites George Lanoux, research professor of public policy and political science at the University of Maryland, Baltimore. He writes, the two best-selling proponents of CRT, Robin DiAngelo and Ibrahim X. Kendi, CRT begins with the presumption that race is the primary way to identify and analyze people, and consequently posits a racial hierarchy that supposedly exists with whites on top, blacks on bottom. Individual behavior is insignificant because everyone in America functions within the society of systemic racism, structural racism, institutional racism. Not only is this correct, writes Lord, but in fact, DiAngelo and Kendi and CRT itself are nothing more than recycled George Wallace-isms. Wallace, for those who came in late, was the 1960s-era Democrat governor of Alabama who proudly proclaimed he supported segregation today, tomorrow, and forever. In other words, Wallace, as with CRT proponents, believed that race is the primary way to identify, and it goes on. Now, the important part of American Marxism is I was laying out in this book the revolution and the transformation that was taking place. Much of it right before our eyes, but much of it under the radar. In our classrooms, I pointed out the Marxist books that were being used to teach history, that were being taught to use political science, and how American Marxism was an Americanized form, a customized, a tailored form of Marxism applicable to the United States, where they were using race, not just wealth and anti-capitalism, but race and ethnicity. You can see it now, the so-called Palestinian cause. These are key to who they are and what they are. And that's why there's a marriage between the Islamists and the Marxists in the United States. And I watched our friend Will Cain just do an interview on Fox of the leader, the Democratic Socialists of America. And he was asked flat out, are you a communist? He said, look, we're not like in Russia and so forth. And so he said, no, you know, Soviet Union. He said, no. The Soviet Union's dead and so forth and so on. But the follow-up was, that was a head fake. He's an American Marxist, an American communist. That, again, they are customizing and tailoring the Marxist ideology for the American culture and the American society. This is what's been going on for more than 20 years, but it really came to a height 5 years ago. And, of course, is in full display right now. The reason why October 7th and the slaughter of Jews on October 7, 2023, for many people seem like, wow, automatically and unbelievably, these revolutionary movements came to the fore isn't because they were, you know, doing so out of nowhere. They were planned. They're systemic. The Palestinian cause, on October 8th, even before the Israelis responded, they were talking about genocide in Gaza. They were ready to go. Funded, again, by foreign governments as well. Qatar, among others. Iran. Funded in our country by billions and billions flowing into our schools. There's a reason why Qatar is the number one funder of terrorism and terror front groups and ideology in America. And Communist China is number two, because they have the same objective. American Marxism. Now, what does that have to do with On Power? Stick with me. We'll be right back.
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1: He's passionate.
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0: No, no, a lot of it may not read. Maybe you want to listen to an audio version. I don't even know if they're available. I checked Amazon. These books are all heavily discounted because Amazon is about moving as many products as they can. I am not pushing this to make money. It's not about making money. I'm not going to make a lot of money off this. It's about you being the spokesman, the activist, the person at the dinner table, the breakfast table, a church or synagogue or wherever you are, explaining things to people. Explaining things to people. Now, it's a very short segment now, and I want to extend this, obviously, well beyond the bottom of the hour. But now the book on power, which is the last book I wrote, which came out about this time last year, about 11 months ago, give or take. I want to get into this with you, too, because those of you who are really, really smart and been with me a long time, you understand each one of these books really is a chapter, a chapter, a chapter, a chapter in a series of books. These 10 books, starting with the Supreme Court book, Men in Black, all the way up to On Power. I suspect most of this will be viewed as, wow, this is good stuff when I'm dead and gone, and that's fine, but I'm worried about the here and now and what's going on in our country. So stick with me. It's all very important. We'll be right back. You know, I used to think a mattress was just furniture until I got my Ghost Bed made right here in America. 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
1: Here's your LEX 18 storm tracker forecast. Looking at the upper 70s throughout the evening hours, as we'll see another clear and hot and humid evening before we're waking up back into the 70s in your Thursday morning and the 90s returning into the afternoon. Extreme heat warning continues through Friday, as those feels like temperatures will be near the triple digits. 96 on your Thursday, 93 Friday, with, of course, feels like temperatures near about 100 and 90s for the 4th of July with maybe a spot shower. I'm meteorologist Patrick Herring on Lexington's News, Traffic, and Weather Station, 97.3 WVLK.
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2: All right. What about this power issue? You know, when I write a book, as you know, I spend 4, 5, 6 months explaining it on TV, on radio, in person to a number of people, because I think it's very important. On Power Begins, many have written about and debated the issue of power, including the ancients and modern philosophers, scholars, and statesmen alike. Stick with me, this is important. Why? Because power determines your social arrangements, quality of life, and more to the point of this book, whether you are free or enslaved or some degree of either. In short, it determines your personal fate, the fate of your community, and the fate of a nation. Yep. There are infinite ways to view power, innumerable contexts and circumstances in which to apply it. There's truly no simple, concise, all-purpose definition for what is meant by power. Clearly, however, it's more than a mere word. To spend time thinking, talking, or writing about it is not a mere abstraction, a useless amorphism, or an elitist esotericism. Power is a term meant to describe some kind of force or energy that surrounds us all the time, is both ubiquitous in your life, into the life of an entire society, and is consequential in every way. Power is a core reality and characteristic of human existence, yet without more to go on, such as context and circumstance, it can be ambiguous and elusive. In all human pursuits, including personal pursuits and life events, power matters. At a macro level, power shapes economies, politics, and governments. Moreover, there are many variations, implied powers, necessary powers, assumed powers, granted powers, defined powers, and on. For most people, these are

0: unstated and often unnoticed or obscure kinds of power, but they exist and they matter. Indeed, power is inextricably linked to liberty, although it's not to be confused with liberty itself. Power determines if there's too much liberty, like anarchy, or too little, like tyranny, depending on how power is exercised, who exercises it, and if it is bound by human rights. The American Revolution is an important and obvious example of power properly pursued and exercised, the point of which is to promote individual and societal liberty, including by means of representative, limited, divided government, that is, ordered liberty. Conversely, autocrats of every stripe and in all ages have exploited liberty to empower themselves at the expense of the liberty of others. In fact, one's use of liberty this way to expand one's own power to diminish, if not denude, the liberty of others is in a real sense a paradox. And it is a cancer that apparently metastasizes over time within democracies. Of course, there are democracies that have lasted several centuries, but in the end, they have all succumbed to the steady increase in the centralization of power and a decline in individual and societal liberty. Sadly, this appears to be the nature of things, right now, too. To be clear, then, even the most widely conceived nation-states, mindful of man's abuses of power and established with the intent of curbing and restraining that power, seem to fail in the end. Gone are Athens, Rome, and numerous lesser societies. Democracies struggle against the centralization of power almost from the moment they're established. Now, keep in mind, the first book, American Marxism, I go into incredible, comprehensive detail about what is happening in our culture, in our society, in our educational system, in school boards, to parenting, in our culture. And what is Marxism? What is it? It's obviously a defective form of a philosophy, an ideology, but it is tyranny, dressed up as humane, fairness. In a word, it's emotional. When you listen to the Marxists speak, it's all about emotion. You deserve this and you should get that, but let's go on with power. Because they're related in a big damn way. History is replete with examples of tyrants grabbing power in the name of liberty. Prime example exists in Marxist regimes where liberation through revolution, class warfare, where the masses, the so-called oppressed, are said to revolt against the powerful few, the so-called oppressors. The promise of liberty through community and collectivism results in hellish genocidal police states ruling over the people in their name, but without their consent and with an iron fist. Again, this is not only a phenomenon of tyrannies. As I noted in my first book, Liberty and Tyranny, not my first book, but an early book, Liberty and Tyranny. In our own country, President Abraham Lincoln observed that slave owners and abolitionists all claim to stand for liberty. Like liberty in the context of power, democracy is another word that is used by the power hungry to deceive and disarm. You know, like the Democratic Socialists of America? Democracy. That's right. Democracy is often alluded to by those who reject it, as they reject universal individual liberty, and where democracies exist, would destroy them. In his book, Politics in the English Language, George L. Orwell writes about the perversion of political words used in a consciously dishonest way. I'm quoting him. That is, the person who uses them has his own private definition, but allows his hearer to think he means something quite different. It's almost universally felt, writes Orwell, that when we call a country democratic, we are praising it. Consequently, the defenders of every kind of regime claim that it's a democracy and fear that they might have to stop using the word if it were tied down to any one meeting. Now, the word democracy, like the word liberty, is frequently used as a rhetorical weapon to deceive the true intentions and conceal the real nature of the abusers. Again, these behaviors and tactics are not exclusive to tyrants and autocracies. It's a real and growing threat in Western societies as they increasingly centralize power in the name of unlimited egalitarian and so-called righteous causes. Environmental justice, economic justice, social justice, equity, reparations, nationalized health care, the existential threat of climate change, and so forth. which require and in fact demand the centralization of power to supposedly ameliorate the perceived, claimed, and in some cases manufactured societal maladies, the final resolutions of which are not only impossible but are not necessarily intended to be solvable. The agitations, demands, and related propaganda are sledgehammers with which to pummel the limited and divided institutional barriers to centralized power in democratic governments. It's exactly what's going on right now. So when you read American Marxism, you will understand the forces behind that. Some of them are ethnic. Some of them are race-related. Some of them are economic-related. Some of them are sex and gender-related. Some of them are all of them. And the use and pursuit of power. Let us narrow the focus and start with the observation, which I believe is historically indisputable, yet potentially controversial, which you can infer from what I have already written, that over the millennia, mankind has generally suffered more from the abuse of power and the concomitant diminution of liberty than from its humane and righteous application. There are important exceptions, of course, in the individual's everyday life and society generally. But narrowing the focus even further, in the long history of mankind, and even in modern times, the most pervasive form of governance under which most human beings live and have lived is authoritarian. Today, one need look only at the membership of the United Nations to prove the point. Some 70% of the world's population currently lives under brutal autocratic regimes. This raises an unpleasant question. Is this the natural state of mankind, at least in the communal sense? Even if individuals themselves wish for and seek liberty, I term this negative power. So I'm creating a new philosophical framework here. I term this negative power. And I discuss that more fully in a later chapter called Negative Power. That said, in a democratic negative power, in a democracy, negative power typically takes the form of a steadily increasing centralization of authority that starts slowly but eventually spreads more quickly to cover all corners of the nation, moving closer toward a quasi-autocratic model. It occurs primarily in three general ways: the imposition by the few, for example, the judiciary, the peaceful vote of the many, where the people willingly vote for their own demise, or the slow institutionalization of and acquiescence to, as Thomas Hobbes characterized it, a Leviathan, that is, a dominating and domineering army of non-representative bureaucrats. Of course, there are degrees to which centralization develops and occurs, some more aggressive and ominous than others. This is happening right now. That's why I'm taking the time to go through this. It's happening right in front of your eyes. Centralization in moderation, which is intended to secure liberty that does not exist or undergird existing liberty that is threatened or diminished by factionalism, mob rule or anarchy, is of a different character than power secured for power's sake or with a tyrannical mindset or purpose. And again, looking at our own history, in the early days of our republic, the Articles of Confederation were abandoned because the national government lacked the power to do much. And as explained by the National Archives, just a few years after the Revolutionary War, Madison, Hamilton, and Washington feared their young country was on the brink of financial collapse. America's first constitution, the Articles of Confederation, gave the Confederate Congress the power to make rules and request funds from the states, but it had no power to enforce them. And I go on. That's not the point right now. I just was explaining the point of negative power. Obviously, human beings are imperfect. This is not much of a revelation, yet it seems downplayed or ignored by too many in democracies who acquiesce to or even cheer for governmental centralization when wrapped in promises of larger welfare state, ethnic, racial, economic empowerment, or godlike fixes to natural disasters and climate events. But the idea that the centralization of power, which necessarily concentrates authority in the hands of fewer imperfect individuals, and whose base of knowledge is naturally narrow, it's a receipt for societal improvement, progress, stability, and well-being, is not only counterintuitive, but contrary to everyday human experience and mankind's history. Indeed, what makes the individuals more perfect as decision makers, more moral as people, or more informed, wise, or prudential than anyone else? Nothing. Autocrats are not known to possess such qualities or demonstrate them when exercising power. Most excel at acquiring power, but not much else. Indeed, those who achieve such a station exhibit a greater affinity for the darker side of human behavior, including corruption and dishonesty, immorality and hubris, anger, vainglory, egomaniacal, and so forth and so on. Although a rare good or perceived benefit may come from this wielding of power, such as the claim that the Italian fascist Benito Mussolini made the trains run on time, by the way, it's a myth. It's farcical and awfully deadly delusion. Is this interesting to you, Mr. Producer? Keep going, I will. Moreover, where's the evidence that concentrated power in the hands of an administrative state, where the bureaucrats consist of specially trained experts and societal organizers who know what is best for the people and know how best to achieve those ends, supposedly? Where has this ever existed anywhere? Certainly not in America, as will be discussed later. Contrarily from Aristotle and Cicero to John Locke and Montesquieu and numerous others, philosophers and scholars have argued for the wisdom of diversified, dispersed, mixed power within governments, that is, where power checks and balances power, which provides a greater likelihood of enlightened leadership and administration, greater respect and appreciation for the civil society and non-governmental parts of society, and more protection of individual sovereignty and free will. In essence, a positive power structure attempts to contain and control the dark side of the human character and experience, and emphasizes the capacity for a civilized and just society. I'm just going to read a little bit more, but you can see I spent a lot of time digging into this issue, and there's very few footnotes in this book, or endnotes, I guess they call them, because these are my own thoughts. Excuse me. They're my own thoughts. Think about this. I think we better take a break, actually, and then I want to get back to this because there's just a few more paragraphs I'm going to read to you, and then we will sum up. Because a lot of people are anxious right now, including me, worried about what's happening to the country. You see the enemy within. You see the Supreme Court ruling yesterday. You're very, very concerned about these elections. You see what's happening to the Democrat Party. What are Republicans going to do? What if the Democrats take over? There's a lot of tumult going on. It's all intentional. We are, in fact, under attack by the enemy within. More the reason to understand what I'm trying to portray. We'll be right back.
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0: I got it right here. You know, for decades, Hagey Ministries is part of one of the many outstanding Israeli organizations that fly children from the poorest and even hostile nations to Israel for free, life-saving heart surgery. Israel has some of the best hospitals and doctors in the world. Just pure compassion from the heart of the Holy Land. 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Little Sabrina was born in Zanzibar with a fatal heart defect. 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It's all tax deductible. Let me just repeat, the Hagey family are among the most important, decent, kindest people you'll ever meet. They are absolutely beautiful souls with deep spirit. And they embrace the Judeo-Christian belief system, and they promote it. And it's always an honor each year, and we'll be doing it again in a few days, Julie and I, and Sylvia, my mother-in-law, going to CUFI, Christians United for Israel. And the auditorium is packed to the roof, to the back, with pastors, with evangelicals, on one mission, United Christians United for Israel. It's always an honor. Hagey Ministries and John Hagey is really remarkable. He is a dear, dear friend. As I said, yes, I am Jewish. Yes, he is Christian. And we are brothers. He is my pastor, I'd like to say. There's a whole lot more. Stick with me. I want to put a bow on this point about power as it relates to Marxism and then get into this Islamism aspect. I hope I'm not going too far, too fast, but this is the way.
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8: He's predicting success. I'm Lisa LaSera, Fox News. Vice President J.D. Vance says the strength of the U.S. military is key to nuclear negotiations with Iran.
9: Speaking to an audience of sailors and Marines at Naval Air Station Oceana in Virginia, Vice President J.D. Vance says President Trump is negotiating with Iran from a position of strength following the U.S. military campaign.
10: If the Iranians try to rebuild the nuclear program, the president's got options, again, because of you. If the Iranians try to threaten their neighbors or fund terrorism, we've got options, again, because of you.
9: Vance told service members the president will only send them in the harm's way with the tools needed to kick the hell out of the enemy and come home safely. U.S. and Iranian teams are engaged in indirect talks aimed at getting a 60-day ceasefire back on track.
8: Fox's Jared Halpern in Washington. President Trump in North Dakota this afternoon for the opening of the Teddy Roosevelt Presidential Library, using a speech there to talk about yesterday's Supreme Court ruling affirming birthright citizenship.
11: It wasn't meant for rich people from China. It was that came over in Gulf Streams. It was meant for the babies of slaves. So I believe... No, I know they got it wrong, but that's okay.
8: The president has said that he will ask Congress to take action on birthright. Tens of millions of people in the Midwest and Northeast dealing with record-breaking temperatures, and forecasters warn it could last through most of the holiday weekend. New Jersey Governor Mikey Sherrill with some advice.
12: If you're going out, drink water. 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Be smart.
8: In New York City, where a heat emergency has been declared, hundreds of cooling centers have been opened. Heat indexes of 105 expected Friday in Raleigh, North Carolina, and 109 in Memphis. Parts of Europe also dealing with unusually warm weather. In France, more than 1,000 people have died due to the heat. 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
13: Here's your LEX 18 storm tracker forecast. Looking at the upper 70s throughout the evening hours, as we'll see another clear and hot and humid evening before we're waking up back into the 70s in your Thursday morning and the 90s returning into the afternoon. Extreme heat warning continues through Friday, as those feels-like temperatures will be near the triple digits. 96 on your Thursday, 93 Friday, with, of course, feels-like temperatures near about 100 and 90s for the 4th of July, with maybe a spot shower. I'm meteorologist Patrick Herring on Lexington's news, traffic, and weather station, 97.3 WVLK.
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0: 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Our number, 877-381-3811, 877-381-3811. I wanted to get through a little bit more, highlight a few things on this on power issue. I hope you're enjoying it. Look, I'm here, you're out there, I can't be certain. But I think it's certainly important to give it a shot, right? First thing I have to do, Mr. Producer, found out where I left off here. It's not essential. But one of the things I found, I start to talk about here, is this issue of virtue. Because you can hear the left. The left wants you to believe that what they're for is virtuous. Here we are. That's very dangerous. Montesquieu, one of the great Enlightenment philosophers who certainly influenced our constitutional period, separation of powers, was most widely read and cited philosopher during America's constitutional period. He's referred to directly in the Federalist Papers multiple times, and in his really quite incredible book, The Spirit of the Laws, Montesquieu explained that democracy and aristocracy are not free states by their nature. Political liberty is found only in moderate governments. But it is not always in moderate states. It is present only when power is not abused, but it has eternally been observed that any man who has power is led to abuse it. He continues until he finds limits. Ready? Who would have thought it, he writes. Even virtue has need of limits. So that one cannot abuse power, power must be checked. Let me repeat that. So one does not abuse power, power must check power by the arrangement of things. Power must check power by the arrangement of things. That one sentence explains your Constitution. That's why it's not a democracy. That's why it's not an autocracy. It is a representative constitutional republic. He said a constitution could be such that no one will be constrained to do the things the law does not oblige him to do or be kept from doing the things the law permits him to do. Now, hundreds of years later, British Christian theologian and scholar, brilliant man, author C.S. Lewis, underscored Montesquieu's point about the abuse of power disguised as virtue. Lewis famously wrote the following: of all tyrannies, a tyranny exercised for the good of its victims may be the most oppressive. It may be better to live under the robber barons than under omnipotent moral busybodies. The robber barons, their cruelty may sometimes sleep. Their cupidity may at some point be satiated. But those who torment us for our own good will torment us without end. For they do it so with the approval of their own conscience. They may be more likely to go to heaven, yet at the same time likelier to make a hell on earth. Their very kindness stings with intolerable insult. To be cured, quote-unquote, against one's will, and cured of states, which we may not regard as disease, is to be put on a level of those who have not yet reached the age of reason, or those who never will, to be classed with infants, imbeciles, and domestic animals. Does that not define, does C.S. Lewis not define Mondami and all these other commie pinkos? And Montesquieu further warned that should the distinct nature of these various branches of government dissolve one into the other, you will not have anything but tyranny any longer. So much in life orbits around this word, this idea, this belief of power. Most of the discussion, to the extent it exists at all in an honest or coherent fashion, is in the form of generalities, sloganeering, demagoguery, and the like, used by politicians, media, ideologues, and academicians to manipulate, confound, and deceive. In which case, power is used to control thought and discussion and language. What I'm seeking to provoke is a better comprehension of what is meant by power, its impact on the individual and mankind generally, to stimulate a broader examination and dialogue about its applications. I hope you'll read the book. Again, I'm not out here pawning books. These are so far discounted, it's pennies on the dollar. But if you take the time to read American Marxism and On Power, doesn't matter which order you read them in, American Marxism is the second longest book I've ever written. On Power is the shortest book I've ever written. And yet both are power-packed, I think, with knowledge and, I hope, wisdom. You will have a comprehension of what is swirling around you right now in this country like you've never had before. Like you've never had before. Far beyond surface level. Far beyond surface level. And I want to get into something else that's a little heavy. I've been wanting to do this for a while. It's been on my desk. If you saw my house, we don't even have enough bookshelves. And we go into Home Goods and buy some of these bookshelf things. But I got books stacked everywhere. And before I got married and I had a wife that set me straight, she does. She's something else. Very lucky. Used to spread my books out on the dinner table. Remember that, Mr. Producer? Packed. Stacked up on the floor. And so that's how I do my research. Now I have basically two offices. One on what I call the basement, she calls the den, and then one on the first floor. And I go between them when I'm writing a book because there's books in both places just stacked up and I gather more information, but I gather mostly from original writings. I'm not really interested in other sorts of things. It's why I have the Ayatollah Khomeini's Mein Kampf right here on the desk, Islamic Government. And I'll read some of this to you one day soon. But I wanted to tell you why, historically, the Persian people and the Jewish people have a bond of sorts. I want to tell you why. And you don't have to be Persian or Jewish or anything, I think, to find this interesting, because this is ancient history. From 559 to 529 BC. It's a long time ago. And in the most influential figures of ancient history from the National Geographic, it was actually quite a wonderful magazine, this particular one. Like many ancient rulers, the Persian conqueror Cyrus the Great, and he was the emperor from 590 to 529, so a fairly long period of time, almost 40 years. He's also known as Cyrus II. He was born of royalty. On the death of his father, Cyrus ruled the Achaemenid dynasty and expanded his ancestral realm into a mighty empire. He triumphed not just through conquest, but also by showing singular tolerance and mercy to those he defeated. This was a very, very unique warrior. A brilliant military strategist, Cyrus vanquished the king of the Medes, then integrated all the Iranian tribes, whose skill at fighting on horseback gave his army great mobility. His triumph over Lydia and Asia Minor near the Aegean Sea filled his treasury with that country's tremendous wealth. After conquering those lands, then the lands surrounding Mesopotamia, Cyrus closed in on Babylon. Disgruntled over imposed forced labor and the demotion of their city's patron deity, Marduk, Babylonians turned against their king and saw no reason to oppose Cyrus. Nope. Cyrus was known to spare those who yielded to him. In 1539 BC, they opened their gates to the Persians, who entered the city in peace amidst joy and jubilation, according to an inscription touting Cyrus's triumph. The benevolent nature of Cyrus's reign took many forms. He placated the formerly powerful Medes by involving them in government. He adopted habits of dress and ornamentation from the Elamites. Across his conquered lands, he returned images of gods that had been seized in battle and hoarded in Babylon. And in Babylon itself, he publicly worshipped the city's revered Marduk. Cyrus's most renowned act of mercy. Ready for this? Was to free the captive Jews. When Nebuchadnezzar had forced into exile in Babylon, Cyrus allowed them to return to their promised land, to Jerusalem. After the Babylonians destroyed the first temple and forced them out. The Jews praised the Persian emperor in scripture as a savior to whom God gave power over other kingdoms so that he would restore them to Jerusalem and allow them to rebuild their temple. Cyrus the Great died around 529 BC while campaigning against defiant nomadic tribes around the Caspian Sea. But one measure of his greatness was the esteem in which he was held in later years by the Greeks, despite the bitter wars they waged against the Persian successors. More than 150 years after Cyrus's death, the Greek author Xenophon memorialized the ruler in his work. He said he honored his subjects and cared for them as if they were his own children. He wrote, "And they, on their part, revered Cyrus as a father." Those words served as an inspiration for at least one of America's founding fathers, Thomas Jefferson, owned not one but two copies of this book. Equally high praise for Cyrus's legacy is found in modern times at the United Nations headquarters and so forth. But he not only helped the Jews and freed them to return to their homeland, the Holy Land, but he assisted them in the early days of beginning the building of the Second Temple. Cyrus the Great was truly a great emperor, a Persian emperor. And this is one of the reasons that there is this bond and there's a connection. And you can see it as Persians all over the world, and particularly those who are stuck in the concentration camp, thanks to the Iranian Nazi Islamist regime. They talk about Netanyahu, the great Jew. That's what they call him, Netanyahu, the great Jew. And Netanyahu has an affinity for these people too. And now you know more than I bet you ever knew before, Mr. Producer. Isn't that amazing? I'll be right back.
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32: I don't know about you, but my social media feeds are flooded with lotions and potions and gadgets, all promising to unlock different components of longevity. But if you log off, take a step back from all the hype, you'll find that the actual keys to a longer, healthier life are hiding in plain sight. There are four of them. Number one, nutrition. The Mediterranean diet really is the gold standard. Number two, exercise. You should be getting 150 minutes of moderate intensity exercise or 75 minutes of vigorous intensity exercise every week, plus strength training and stretching. Number three, sleep. Sleep is when your body and your brain repair themselves. You should be getting 7 to 9 hours a night. And finally, number four often gets forgotten, socialization. It's not a bonus. It's a necessity for a healthy life, finding a sense of community, purpose, and belonging. I'm Dr. Sanjay Gupta, helping you live a better life.
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31: 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But listen anyway. They know they're probably wrong. 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

0: Islam is the only of the major faiths that combine faith with governance. In Sharia law. You won't find that in the Torah. You won't find it in the Bible generally, the New Testament. Many have noticed that. Many. When you're familiar with Alexis de Tocqueville and his two books, really two volumes, one book on democracy in America, he points out how Islam is wholly unfit for the American system, or most democratic systems, because it's obviously the imposition of a fundamentalist religious ideology onto a political system. Now, in his book, I won't read a whole lot to you because we've given you a lot so far today, and we'll do this another day. Islamic Government, which has been called the Ayatollah's Mein Kampf. He was a big adherent of Hitler and Lenin and Mao. Excuse me, and Marx. And in this, he explains in terms of Islam, Sharia, and politics, need for executive agencies, methods of great profit, need for continued implementation of laws, truth of Islamic laws in finance and defense, blood money, penalties for blood money, how to form a government and hadith, distinction from other political systems, that the rulers must be immersed in Islamic law, talks about what jurisprudence is about, subjective law, nascent rules, sublime goals, qualities of a ruler, the rule of jurisprudence. It's very intimate, very, very exacting. It's also blood-curdling, when I'll get into this another day. It goes on in exquisite detail. Purging religious centers, that is, those who are nonconformists. Reforming those who claim holiness but don't really embrace it. Eliminating traces of intellectual and moral colonialist aggression. This is where his brutality really kicks in. Long-range resistance. And much, much more. Extraordinary detail. The difference between Christianity in this form of Islam and Judaism in this is that our laws and our beliefs do not provide comprehensive and detailed governing principles.
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3: Here's your LEX 18 Storm Tracker forecast. Looking at the upper 70s throughout the evening hours as we'll see another clear and hot and humid evening before we're waking up back into the 70s in your Thursday morning and the 90s returning into the afternoon. Extreme heat warning continues through Friday as those feels like temperatures will be near the triple digits. 96 on your Thursday, 93 Friday, with, of course, feels like temperatures near about 100 and 90s for the 4th of July, with maybe a spot shower. I'm meteorologist Patrick Herring on Lexington's news, traffic, and weather station, 97.3 WVLK.
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1: 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I'm telling you, this is fantastic. Their products, their choices. This is a real opportunity. A real opportunity. And try it for 101 nights. Are you kidding me? They put it all on the line. All right. Let's keep going, shall we? Birthright citizenship. You know more about that than...

0: anybody on the face of the earth. But let's hear what the Speaker of the House had to say about this, Mike Johnson. He's a good man. By the way, he's also a constitutional lawyer who was a lawyer and litigator in the conservative legal community for many years. Count one, go.
1: I do think that this has been grossly abused in recent years, okay? And that is the case that was being made by the plaintiffs in the case, and we're very sympathetic to that because it is a serious problem. It's become a tourism, birthing tourism, they call it, you know, a trend where people will just come and you just come onto the soil and have your child, and then they're able to avail themselves of the welfare state and everything else. It's been abused. It's one of those things that was intended to serve a noble, important purpose and has been thwarted and overused and abused. And so I'm sure that we'll continue to look at that. I mean, I'm sure the conclusion from this opinion is going to be that you got to have you got to amend the Constitution to fix that. As we all know, it's a big challenge to amend the Constitution. It's only happened 27 times in our whole nation's history. And the reason is because you got to have two-thirds of both chambers of Congress and three-fourths of the states to ratify. It's usually at least a many years long process and very complicated. We'll see. I'm sure there's going to be lots of discussion about that. I will say I'm very disappointed in that outcome. I think it subjects the country to serious challenges going forward, and we'll have to deal with it as a Congress.
0: It'd be difficult to deal with. I can tell you that right now. They constitutionalize this. You hear people making stupid comments. Let's amend the Constitution. Okay. As long as you have Democrats in the House and Senate, you're not going to get two-thirds votes of the House or the Senate, plus the Rhino Republicans, to do anything. As for a statute, the statute can't change the core fact now that this has been constitutionalized. Statutes don't change the Constitution, as you well know. So we'll see what can be done on the periphery, on the fringe, but the heart of it is the heart of it. Hassan Piker is a lowlife. He's a Jew hater. He is a terror supporter. He is a supporter of these Islamist Marxist movements. He was born in the United States. He is a birthright baby, or was, brought to Turkey, where he was radicalized and then brought back to the United States. And he's just a little example of what's going to happen and is happening to our country with this nonsense. And here he is on this issue as well. Cut five, go.
2: This is such an insane and fundamentally un-American concept.
0: I really get sick and tired of Islamist commies who tell us what is un-American. Don't you? They hate America. They hate our Constitution. This is what I always talk about. And yet now they're going to wave around the 14th Amendment, the ruling by Roberts and his ilk on the court, wave it around as some great victory, when in fact their whole goal is to burn down the entire constitutional construct of the country. Go ahead.
2: I cannot begin to explain this to you, okay? Ellis Island.
0: You know what? Shut up. I don't even want to hear your stupid voice. You make me sick to my stomach. Mm-hmm. I don't know. By now, you probably saw this hearing. Mike Lawler. I like Mike Lawler a lot. You don't have to agree with him on everything, but I agree with him on a lot. He's just a good guy. He's in a marginally blue Democrat district. We have to carry districts like his in New York and other places, or we can't win. But he's a smart guy. He's a principled guy. He's a fighter. And there he is. They're on this committee. They have the Gorman family there, among others. And you have this lowlife, Jayapal. This is our fourth hearing on the subject of these families and what took place here. We could be focused on other things like, you know, health care and food. And there's the poor woman sitting there, and you probably saw this on Fox and elsewhere. They lost their beautiful daughter. She was shot in the head. She literally ran for 40 feet while this animal chased her and executed her. And she's saying, what could she have said in the 40 feet, calling out to her mommy, calling out to her daddy, calling out for help, knowing that she was going to be gunned down? Can you imagine, ladies and gentlemen, can you imagine this happening to your family? Can you imagine going through this nightmare every damn second of every day? without your baby anymore? The inhumanity of the Democrats. They don't want to talk about it. It's the fourth time. We're not going to talk about this. And by the way, one of the things that's never been said about this birthright crap and these open borders, the inhumanity that that has involved in all these years with hundreds of thousands of missing children and women sold into sex slavery. Cut seven. Go, Mike Lawler.
3: So while some of my colleagues may not want to hear the truth, the same outrage you feel about Renee Good and Alex Pretty,
4: Mr. Chairman,
3: feel about Sheridan Gorman and Lincoln Riley.
0: So stop right here. So this is Jayapal trying to shut him down. She's the head of the commie wing of the Democrat, but they call themselves progressive. That's commie. You hear progressive, it's commie. And then Raskin, whose father was a big-time Stalinist and started the Institute for Policy Studies. Go ahead and Google it. Go ahead and Google it. These are two big-time commies. Two big-time commies. Go ahead.
3: Every angel family in this country.
5: I do feel that outrage.
3: You do not.
5: Do you?
3: Because if you did, you would not support
5: sanctuary jurisdiction. Do you feel the outrage about Alex Pretty and Renee Good?
3: You should be ashamed of yourself.
5: You don't belong in this committee. You should get the hell out of here. You don't understand the rules of the committee. You don't understand the Constitution.
6: Mr. Raskin. Mr. Raskin.
3: You're full of disgrace supporting sanctuary policy.
5: Say one word about
3: Alex Pretty
5: and Renee Good.
3: I did. I wrote a whole New York Times op-ed about it. You should be absolutely sanctuary policies that resulted in their daughter's death.
6: The committee will be in order.
4: Mr. Chairman, I just want to say we will not...
0: Shut up. Shut up, you jackass. Mm-hmm. Your victim's family members testifying on sanctuary policies. She's whining about... This is the fourth hearing. Go ahead on that one. Cut eight, please. Go.
4: Unfortunately, this hearing is it's the fourth time in this committee that we've had a hearing on sanctuary cities, the fourth time. And there's many other things that we could be doing other than this. I would have loved to have had some hearings on the unconstitutionality of the president's executive order on eliminating birthright citizenship. This is something that the Supreme Court just ruled today in a 6-3 majority.
0: So why would you need a hearing, genius? Go ahead.
4: And yet this
0: okay, was understand, Jessica Gorman, the mom of Sheridan Gorman, who was executed by this animal, is sitting there with her husband and her other daughter, her younger daughter, as are other individuals whose children were murdered due to sanctuary city policies in blue cities and states. And she's listening to this woman complain. This is our fourth hearing. Go ahead.
4: That caused so much fear and trauma across the country. We could have been discussing that.
0: Mm-hmm. Well, here's the response from Jessica Gorman. This poor mother is going through unimaginable hell. Cut nine, go.
7: And in what world does the child who spent her life making sure no one was lonely die terrified and alone on a pier in Chicago? In what world does the girl who saw everyone become invisible to the people in power responsible for protecting her? This cannot be explained away, and it cannot be buried beneath a list of unrelated issues that you all paraded before us. Thanks for telling me without telling me that, you know, you're here, but you don't want to be. This is the fourth time you had angel families. Thanks for telling me you don't care. This cannot be buried under your slogans, your statistics, or excuses, and this just can't stand.
0: You feel the agony, you share it, don't you? You tear up just listening to this poor mother. This family's been destroyed. All over the country this takes place. All over the country. And the Democrats are nominating and electing in their primaries communists, Islamists with ties to Hamas, individuals who are talking about destroying the state of Israel, individuals who are talking about 9/11 as a good thing, our country. The Democrat Party's nominating these people. They're going to be serving in your United States Congress. We have got to inform ourselves. That's why I spent an hour and a half at the beginning of this program. We have got to be the beacons here. We've got to help talk to our family and friends and acquaintances. If we don't push back, it's over. This is our country. We can't rely on other people to do all of our talking and battling on these things. We have to do it. Now, you and I, right here, we help strengthen and give birth to the Tea Party movement. You and I, right here, help give birth to, with Mark Meckler and the folks, the Convention of States movement. You and I, right here, after the early primaries in 2016, we all pulled together when we got behind our president now, Donald Trump, and we fought for him. We fought against the lawfare they were using and the impeachments they were using to try and destroy him. And you and I, and certainly he and others, we were involved in his reelection. And we're going to have to defend him again because they're coming after him, and we'll do what we have to do. But you and I are uniquely positioned. Not the internet, not the podcasters. They can pat themselves on their ass all they want. Right here, conservative talk radio. You and I are the ones who are positioned to do something about this. And by God, we will. I'll be right back.
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0: gold in 2020. If you miss the rally 2025, it's not too late, but it's going to be late at some point. Gold is sitting about 20% off its all-time highs earlier this year. So you can buy it at a discount, effectively. Now, the trajectory is up, as you can expect. The debt that's grown over decades is massive. The interest rate is bigger than the defense budget. You see, the Democrats are electing Leninists, Stalinists, Trotskyites, Maoists. 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When we come back, we have a montage for you from Stu Studio on X. Democratic Socialists of America, stop using that phrase. We will use it to identify them, but then we will use the correct nomenclature. The Marxist Islamists who seek to destroy our country. Have you noticed how young the people are who they're electing? Not in all cases, but the vast majority. 29 years old, an immigrant from Africa, or you got an immigrant from somewhere in the Middle East, or you got an immigrant from China. Crazy, isn't it? I wonder why it's happening. Well, ladies and gentlemen, it's not by happenstance. It's not a coincidence. It's a plot. It's a strategy. It's playing out right before your eyes. And you know what Hakeem Jeffries and Chuck Schumer are doing about it? They're embracing it. They're cowards. They hope they can survive. They'll be gobbled up.
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12: Warnings in effect. I'm Lee Silicera, Fox News. Record-breaking temperatures in the Midwest and Northeast expected to continue through the weekend.
13: More than 65 million people across 20 states could see temperatures top 100 degrees this week, with more than 150 million currently under heat alerts. New York City Mayor Zoran Mamdani says if the forecast holds, it could be the city's hottest 4th of July since 2010.
14: The city has opened hundreds of cooling centers across the five boroughs. We have also launched a fleet of more than a dozen cool vans where New Yorkers can access medical care and resources.
13: Forecasters are expecting Friday heat indices of 105 in Raleigh, North Carolina, 109 in Memphis, Tennessee, and 110 in Washington, D.C. Extreme heat is the number one weather-related killer in the U.S.
12: Fox's Tanya J. Powers in New York City. Tropical storm Douglas has formed in the Pacific, but the National Hurricane Center says it's no threat to land. President Trump traveled to North Dakota this afternoon for the opening of the Teddy Roosevelt Presidential Library.
15: After landing on the new Air Force One in North Dakota, Trump arrived by train before touring the new Theodore Roosevelt Library in Medora, a town of less than 200 people. Inside the museum, Trump signed the reauthorization to a 2020 law that pumps money into aging infrastructure in American national parks. Roosevelt helped lay the groundwork for the modern-day park system.
12: Fox's David Punt in Medora, North Dakota. House Speaker Mike Johnson says Republicans are working on a way forward for the Save America Act. He tells Fox's Larry Kudlow there are several options.
16: One of the ways to do it is to create a grant program to incentivize states to enact election integrity measures.
12: Senate Majority Leader John Thune has said there are not enough votes to pass it. The U.S. soccer team just underway in a World Cup knockout game against Bosnia and Herzegovina. America's listening to Fox News.
17: 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Looking at the upper 70s throughout the evening hours as we'll see another clear and hot and humid evening before we're waking up back into the 70s in your Thursday morning and the 90s returning into the afternoon.